This is called, "For now I know that you fear God," meaning a person already has this awareness. At that time, that state is called bestowing in order to bestow. Afterward, when he has acquired this degree of fearing God, which is called man's work, a person should go forward and ask the Creator to give him the delight and pleasure that he wishes to give to the created beings, since he wants to impart pleasure upon the Creator. And his pleasure is in carrying out his thought, that the creatures receive from him delight and pleasure. This is all of his delight. For this reason, a person needs the awareness. Now we can interpret what we asked about what the Zohar says. When the Torah and the tabernacle were erected, the Creator wished to count the armies of the Torah. How many armies are in the tabernacle? We asked, who needs to know this? Does the Creator not know even without actually counting? The answer is the same as with Abraham. For now I know, meaning that the Creator knows that now Abraham too knows that he fears God. Likewise, we should interpret similarly, meaning that the people of Israel needed this awareness so as to know to which degree they now belong, whether to the quality of the Torah or to the quality of the tabernacle. He says there that Torah and tabernacle pertain to Zeranpin and Malchut, meaning the unification of the Creator with his Shechina. This is why the Zohar says, how many armies are in the Torah, meaning to know to which degree they belong. How many armies are in the tabernacle, meaning how many of them belong to the Shechina. It follows that the whole point of counting is only for man to know. But as for the Creator, he certainly knows everything without actually counting. It follows that the most important is for man to know to which state he belongs. It is as Rebbe said, one should know in one's soul if he is a complete righteous or not. It is all in order for man to know whether he is on the right track, meaning knows what he must do in order to achieve the goal for which he was created. As was said, so we will not toil in vain. In order to understand how an ordinary person can be taken after the general public, and in order for one to have the strength to emerge from what is accepted by the general public and become an individual worker, meaning to understand what he must do individually, and how to be extremely careful, how to be saved from having to work only for his own benefit, I will present here a story by the seer of Lublin, presented in the book Talks of Life. The rabbi of Mogalitsa once said that when the rabbi of Lublin was confined in his room on the eve of Sabbath, on the eve of Shabbat, before the Kiddush, the beginning of the Sabbath, the rabbi suddenly opened the door and the house was full of great rabbis and sages from his greatest disciples. The rabbi turned to them and said, "It is written, and repays those who hate him to their faces, to destroy them." The translation is, he pays his enemies with good deeds that they do in this world,
in order to lose them from the next world. Explanation. The Creator pays his enemies for good deeds that they did in this world in order to lose them so they will not have the next world. Therefore, I ask you, I can understand that if a wicked man is taken after money, fine, he is paid much money. And if the wicked man takes after respect, and he is given great respect. But if the wicked man wants neither respect nor money, but rather loves degrees or wants to be a rabbi or a teacher, how is he paid? The good deeds he did in this world to remove him from the next world. Explanation, how are those people who did good in this world paid so they will not have the next world? Indeed, one who wants to be a rabbi or a teacher is given this from above. And one who loves degrees is given degrees, so he will lose the next world. Promptly, he shut the door. Thus far the story. The story shows that there are people who think that they are complete because they relinquish lusts and respect. They look at people who are immersed in lusts or pursuit of honor as unworthy of looking at, much less speaking with them. That is, they see people observing Torah and mitzvot in order to satisfy their will to receive. Though certainly it is permitted lusts, or they would not be regarded as doing good deeds. And also those who observe Torah and mitzvot in order to receive respect, while they, meaning those who want high degrees or to be a rabbi or a teacher, probably they think that they want this for the sake of the general public. The seer of Lublin said about them that they are those who hate the Creator. However, since they do engage in Torah and mitzvot, the Creator rewards them according to what they want. Meaning, according to what they pray to the Creator to give them. It follows that the Creator fulfills their wishes. However, they must know that what they are receiving is because the Creator is fulfilling their wish. But they must know that by wanting the Creator to grant their wishes, they lose the next world, since by this they become haters of the Creator. As it is written, and repays those who hate him to their faces, to destroy them. Thus they must know that by receiving what they want, meaning by his fulfilling their wish, they will thereby lose the next world. There are two things to understand here. One, why, if they are rewarded in this world, they must lose the next world? After all, our sages said, great is he who enjoys his labor more than he who fears God. And concerning one who fears God, it is written, happy is the man who fears the Lord. Concerning one who enjoys his labor, it is written, if you eat through your own labor, happy are you in this world and happy are you in the next world. We therefore see that one who is rewarded in this world does not have to lose the next world. Thus, why concerning those who hate the Creator, if he receives reward in this world, we say that he is losing? Two, we should understand, if he observes Torah and mitzvot, which is called good deeds, why is he regarded as hating the Creator? We see that the evil inclination is called enemy, or hating. As it is written, if your enemy is hungry, feed him bread. We should understand why the evil inclination is man's enemy. On the contrary,
He advises man to commit transgression, not in order for man to torment himself, but in order for him to enjoy himself. It follows that one who brings joy to a person should certainly be called loving. So why is it called hating? We must believe in our sages who said that all of our work in this world is to be rewarded with dvekut, with adhesion, with the Creator. That is, He wishes to give delight and pleasure to the creatures, which is called the purpose of creation. Yet, this is impossible to give us before we correct our will to receive, to work in order to bestow, or we will feel shame. Therefore, we need dvekut, called equivalence of form, meaning that all the delight and pleasure we want to receive from the Creator is not for our own sake, since we want to annul our authority and to have only one authority, the authority of the Creator. Then we will have the real pleasure in that He said and His will was done, meaning that the will of the Creator was fulfilled completely, meaning that the creatures can receive what the Creator wants to give them, namely the delight and pleasure. It follows that the evil inclination incites a person not to work for the sake of the Creator, but for one's own sake. And thereby harms a person. This is why it is called evil inclination. Now we can understand the question, why is it that when one observes Torah and mitzvot and does good deeds, and the evidence that they are good deeds is that the Creator rewards him for the good deeds? Yet he is called an enemy of the Creator, as it is written, and repays those who hate him to their faces, to destroy them. This is so because although he does good deeds, it is not because he loves the Creator, but because he believes that the Creator will reward him for this. He does not work and observe Torah and mitzvot because he loves the Creator, but because of his own benefit. However, we must understand, one, does one who works for another and aims for the reward and does not work for him, or does and observes his commandments out of his love for him, should he therefore be regarded as his enemy? We can only say that he does not work for him out of love, but because that person loves himself. But why is he regarded as an enemy of the Creator? What makes him the Creator's enemy if he is working for his own sake? Two, what is the meaning of the commandment to love the Creator? Does he want us to love him? Does he need our love? Is he deficient, and this is why he has commanded us to love him? As it is written,
and you love the Lord your God? The answer is that He has commanded us to love Him

It is like parents' love for their children. They want their children to enjoy and try to give to the children because they love them, so they will enjoy life. The lesson is that they observe Torah and mitzvot because of their love for the Creator. Naturally, they want nothing in return. Thus, they will not receive all the delight and pleasure that the Creator wants to give them in the vessels of reception, but in the vessels of bestowal. That is, they receive the delight and pleasure because they know that the Creator enjoys it, that the purpose of creation, to do good to His creations, is carried out as He wants it. In other words, there is wholeness in their receiving the light and pleasure, and there is no shame in them. It follows that one who observes Torah and mitzvot for a reward, meaning that he wants a reward, is considered the Creator's enemy because he obstructs the Creator, delaying what the Creator wants to give to the created beings, as this is the pleasure of the Creator. And that person delays carrying it out because the kli, the vessel, and clothing are missing there, which remove the shame upon reception of the abundance. This is why he is considered an enemy of the Creator. A person should believe the words of our sages, who said, "He who comes to purify is aided." This means that once a person has come to purify, meaning feels that he is in tumah, in impurity, and is still far from kedusha, from holiness, he should say that this awareness comes from above. That is, the fact that he came to purify is because he received help from above and was notified that he is far from Kedusha. This means that he should appreciate this awareness and say that this is called revelation from above, when he was notified that he should feel about himself unpleasantness in that he is far from Kedusha. Normally, a person has no concern for lack of dvikut with the Creator. A person might feel a lack about anything and hurt because he does not have it. But to feel pain at being far from the Creator, although a person is remote, but he does not notice it because he has more important worries whose absence he feels. Only sometimes does he feel that he is beginning to feel shame that he is in such a lowly state. Before this, although he was previously in that state too, he did not notice it. At that time, a person should believe that this came to him from above, as in, he who comes to purify is aided. In other words, why has he now come to purify and cannot tolerate his state of lowliness? He should say that this came to him from above. However, a person must not say, "I'll wait until this awareness comes to me from above, and then I'll think that I should purify myself." Bala Sulam said about this, that before the fact, a person should say, "If I am not for me, who is for me?" Meaning that only I can help myself. If I brace myself and do things that lead to dvikut. Afterward, meaning after the fact, a person should say that everything comes from above, and he must not say,
my power and the

0: might of my hand have gotten me this wealth. We therefore see that on one hand, a person should say that from all the tests that the person has withstood, he should know that on the one hand, he's a mighty man, as was said, for now I know that you fear God, meaning that the person is the mighty one. On the other hand, he must say, the Creator helped me. But from whichever side, he sees that he has withstood the test. Knowing this gives one confidence that now he can demand of the Creator to let him go and achieve the goal. We'll now go to a lesson from the 27th of June, 2002.
1: What does it mean that a person needs to be tested? Who's testing him and why does he need to be tested? Also, what is the matter that at first a person should say that anything that he comes into, that he encounters, he should say, if I'm not for myself, then who? Meaning to go into an action that he can do without any involvement of any other force, but he himself, and not the Creator, not a messenger. And then after he concludes the work and he succeeded or he didn't succeed, but he did everything he thought to do, then he say, if I'm not for myself, then who? There is a matter of saying before and saying after. Well, what does it matter if he says it or not? This is about man's degree. Being before an action and after the action. We know that the light creates the vessel and makes all the actions in the vessel, and the vessel is 100% influenced by the light and shaped by the light, and it doesn't determine anything besides, can the Kli know what the light is doing with it and agree with that action or not? According to the depth of its awareness of what the light does with it. So clearly, the Creator does everything. But a person should reach the feeling that everything that he does, the Creator does. And this is the correction of our senses. And so a person who says a blessing or a request, it's not that he says a blessing or a request to the Creator and then something happens. Blessing or request is something a person feels according to the result of what he achieved from the Creator's action on him. The light influences the Kli. The Kli begins to feel what the light does to him from coarseness level 1 to level 4, receives inspiration, impression from the lights of Na'an Chai according to the order of Na'an Chai, till it reaches the depth of the Creator's intention upon him, what the Creator wanted to do, and that means the Kli has reached a state where now it's in the same action, same awareness as the Creator. And then comes either a true prayer or a true gratitude. What does it mean? That person knows that he reached a state where he knows what the Creator does on him. As it says, from your actions we know you. He knows exactly what actions happened to him, who made them, for what, and by that he completed his work. exactly to the point of, to the depth of how he's built, and he checked and felt the action of the Creator, the influence of the Creator. From that, what else does he need to say? After that, the result, what he feels, how he feels and understands the action of the Creator, the result of that is necessary.
0: The result of his fulfilling and understanding necessarily turns out that the person becomes similar to the Creator in that action. He accepts it 100%. This is called justifying the action. Then by justifying it, he makes himself similar to that action. That is, he aligns himself with what the Creator does. Through the recognition, through the awareness, comes the correction. And by doing so, he completes that stage. And then again, the Creator influences him. And again, he needs to say, if I am not for myself, who is for me? What does it mean? It means that I need to examine and carry out all these things. But in the end, what is he examining? And what is he carrying it out? And through this, he comes to recognize the Creator's act upon him. And ultimately, when he reaches a state, when he's recognized everything, and he says that there is none else besides him. For he really sees and achieves that only the Creator acts. And now, having achieved the Creator's entire action to its end, that is, having reached the state of the good who does good in that act, having felt it and attained it, so he himself becomes aligned with it, with the intention of the good who does good. This is what is meant by, from your actions we know you. From the actions within him, from examining what the Creator does, we come to know him. And from knowing him, we come to know him within our senses. And through that, we make our senses similar to the Creator. This is called adhesion, dvekut, equivalence in qualities and intentions. That a person is grateful for that, that at the end of his work, it means that he has completed that degree. He checked it, corrected himself, became equal to the Creator, resembled the Creator, and became ready for the next action. Therefore, everything begins with, if I am not for myself, who is for me? The entire work of the spies, the examinations, the regrets, the agreement, and the struggle until he comes to understand the goodness of the action, justifies it, aligns himself with that action, until he becomes like the action itself. That's all. This is... Yes.
1: On the one hand, he says you have to start with, if I'm not for myself, then who? But we have to, what we say, you have to start with none else besides him. Search for that first.
0: No, that I say there is none else besides him, even before I'm not for myself, who is for me, it means that I accept my upon myself the burden of the kingdom of heaven. That is, I do this from the outset. If I'm not for myself, who is for me? That comes from the Creator. But I do not know that. Instead, I simply accept it as given. And with that, I now go and carry it out. That I say now, there is none else besides him, that refers to my general approach, to how I relate to what is happening to me, right? That whatever now comes to me, there is none else besides him. It certainly comes from above. That is, by this, I distinguish myself from an ordinary person on the street in the way I relate to what is happening to me right now. Afterward, I say, after there is none else besides him, I say, if I am not for myself, who is for me? Meaning, by relying on that fact that it comes from the Creator, I now disconnect from his action. If I were to remain constantly immersed in his action, I would never rise above the coarseness of Shoresh, the root coarseness, so only self-annulment, and that's all. So I emerge from that self-annulment and begin through my own strength and my own actions to examine these things. That is, I do them to myself. What does it mean I do them to myself? I perform my own corrections as though everything depends on me. That's it.
1: Where's the confidence that I can detach from none else besides Him now?
0: You don't detach. You only detach in the sense that you go and act as though it is not He who is acting, but you are acting. If, like a horse, you never make a single movement, then you'll never know how you differ from it. So you need to say, I am doing it. I am acting. By beginning to act, you begin to feel the difference between your desire to act and His desire to act. And according to that difference, you start becoming aware of yourself and Him, recognizing yourself and Him.
1: Maybe I might forget.
0: And after all the work, and after you've come to know yourself and come to know Him, and after you've gone through struggles, blamed Him, regretted it, and after nevertheless discovered that it's good and that it corrects, in the end you reach a state where, because of everything you've gone through, because of everything you've done, you say, there is none else besides Him. Not before that, when you've not yet done anything. But you only approached it with that attitude in order to check it. But now, after all those checks, you say, there is none else besides Him. That means that you've accepted His entire action upon yourself, that now you are unquestionably making the same movement as Him. Not because He is making the movement in you anyway, but because you receive that movement in your own desire and, as it were, carry it out together with Him. Whether you carry it out or not, you carry it out. Only now it's in your desire. That's called the dressing desire and the desire that is dressed.
1: The question is, where is the confidence that I'm going to go for none else? If I'm not for myself, then who? That I'll detach from Him.
0: I don't understand what you mean by enjoy. What are you going to do through, if I'm not for myself, who is for me? You're going to enjoy life, or you're going to become equal to Him?
1: To equalize with Him.
0: Well, then you're always in, there is none else besides Him, and if I'm not for myself, who is for me? One is dressed in the other. Otherwise, you're simply like a Gentile.
1: Again, the beginning could be good. I start this way, but then all of a sudden it can...
0: You are going to carry out Jewish work, unique work, which is to unite with Him during the day. Only to unite with Him specifically through performing the work of examination, discernment, and then connection. You do that. We're not talking about the action itself, the particular thing you're going to do there, whatever it might be, healings or whatever your work happens to be. We're not talking about the work itself. Instead, we talk about your inner attitude to what happens to you during the day. I'm now going to earn money. Bala Salam gives this example. It's on page 25, I think, in the letters. In the morning, a person needs to say, if I'm not for myself, who is for me? And in the evening, there is none else besides Him. So what does that mean? It means that I now go to work, and I work hard. But what does it mean that I work hard? It means that I enter myself into the vessels of reception, and in those vessels of reception, where I receive, I sweat. How should I put it? I sweat. And I think that because of that, I receive my payment, my wages. Then afterward, I examine it and see that it is not I who sweated and earned the payment. Rather, it's the Creator who gave me both the work and the payment. And really, my work is not in performing the work itself. My work is in forming my attitude toward it. If I change my attitude to what I have to do in life, by understanding that He brings it to me, and I equalize with Him through that awareness that it is He who brings it to me, then I will feel no difficulty neither in connecting to Him nor in carrying out any work, for the work itself disappears. The difficulty we have is only, in the end, the difficulty of making the connection between me and the purpose of creation, between that purpose and the work that stands before me. It's not hard for a person to dig a hole to the middle of the earth. That's not hard. If while doing so he is connected to the Creator, then he will get this eternal source of fuel. The problem is not physical difficulty. The problem, the difficulty in every task, is something we don't feel. We don't understand it, but that's how it is. The difficulty is that the act is not connected to the light, to the Creator. If in every act you connect with the Creator, making it a goal-oriented action that brings you light from above, adhesion, the light of adhesion, will serve as your reward, your payment, and you will already be in the purpose itself, in the goal itself, and you won't just be sweating during the action. For the act itself becomes the goal. Therefore, our work of if I'm not for myself, who is for me, is that of bringing the outcome closer through the work itself. Then the work itself is no longer work. And then also, there are no words for it. And then if I'm not for myself, who is for me? That's what you say in the evening after you've finished unifying these things. It's not our morning and evening. Morning means the intention that for the time being you're going in delighting in mercy, chafetz chesed, to do it without chokhmah, in chasadim without chokhmah, and in the evening when you already receive chokhmah, and it illuminates for you in the evening where it's seeming that there's no light. So you say, if I'm not for myself, who is for me? Because you've brought that light to yourself. It's there on your account. In the morning, it was on his account. And in the evening, even though there is darkness, on your account, there is the light. We feel in our lives that when I have something hard to do, or I'm tired of it, or I don't want to do it in some way, if I attach to that work, to that action, purposefulness, then that thing becomes easy. It's as though I forget about the action itself altogether. For me, it becomes only a means to that very thing with which I've now connected, to the attainment of the goal. That's it. So, we shouldn't relate to what's happening to us at all, but instead we should relate to our attitude toward what is happening.
1: Let's say someone has something and it's not like a risk, you know, you want to gain more, but okay, that could be greater adhesion, but how does he also not take the risk that he loses what he already had, that level of connection, because now he starts wanting more adhesion?
0: Meaning you're saying this, a person who's in some extent of, if I'm not, if he's in some extent of, there's none else besides him, and he's afraid to go out into, if I'm not for myself, who is for me? So I tell you, going out into, if I'm not for myself, who is for me, doesn't mean that you need to separate yourself from there is none else besides him. It needs to remain inside. If you separate from it completely, you become a Gentile. Then your action is no longer goal-oriented. In that case, you do not want to use that action to connect even more with the Creator. Instead, you simply go wander through the marketplace as everyone else does. But if you go to the marketplace and in order to examine how in all your movements the Creator is actually leading you, then when you've finished checking his actions in everything he gives you in that state, it is considered that you've reached evening and you say there is none else besides him. But during the day, after every single detail in which you act according to, if I'm not for self, who is for me, you attain another measure of, there is none else besides him. If I'm not for myself, who is for me, there is none else besides him. If I'm not for myself, who is for me, there is none else besides him. And in the evening, you make the summary. If you forget, then that's it. It's called an animalistic action.
1: So it's a question, where do you get the confidence that you won't forget? If everything depends on you and you certainly won't forget, then...
0: I don't understand what you mean by not forget. If you're walking with both of them together all the time, then what are you asking about not forgetting? You're supposed to go with both of them together constantly. You need to not relate to, if I'm not for myself, who is for me? If you've departed from, there is none else besides him. Then it's written, sit and do nothing, it is better in that case. Because the action you're performing is certainly not aiming you at the goal. It does not bring you closer to the goal. Yes, Tzion.
1: I want to understand something. If I now needs to study or someone needs to work or anything else, not necessarily sitting and, you know, in front of the study, how do you hold on to none else besides him? And the moment that you add none else besides him, you stop doing what you have to do. So if you do the things as you should and you forget about none else besides him, then how do you hold both of these things together?
0: How can you hold on to there is none else besides him while you're studying, yes? Studying something unrelated at a university, or you eat something delicious, or you do all kinds of other things that bring confusion, pleasures, or even various troubles, sorrows. Everything causes confusion. First of all, I need to believe that all these things have been given to me so that through them I can gradually establish there is none else besides him. As much as possible. That simply has to be the goal. So a person needs to make for himself all kinds of signs, reminders, a reminder every 15 minutes, every half hour to return to that state. At first mechanically, with things that remind him of it, later he does it himself. That's the work, that's how it's done. Indeed, there's no taste in it whatsoever for the time being, but afterwards it comes. Through these actions, which at first seem to have no significance, you afterward awaken the surrounding light. And it acts upon you in this general way so you can begin to remember. Gradually you come to feel that you are constantly in that awareness. It's considered that at least you feel it's called a single concealment, not double concealment. In single concealment, the Creator is always present somewhere in the background, concealed, but you feel that He is concealed, and everything becomes a little different. With Rabash, it was evident that he was constantly in that state. He never really disconnected from it. I remember that when I first came, didn't come from the beginning, but after some time, I didn't notice it right away, but after some time, when I got to know him a little, I was very impressed by it.
1: Maybe to refine the question, how do you make it so that in the feeling there's none else besides him, meaning that the mind chooses some certain action you need to do, and then with the feeling you have none else besides him?
0: You complain that when you say there is none else besides him, it's not that you just say it with your mouth, but when you're really in that thought, then it seemingly disconnects you from the action. So it's as though there's nothing left to do. So there is none else besides him. It simply weakens you completely, drains all your spirit to do anything, to carry out anything. So I tell you, And I've spoken about this before and said that it's hard for me to convey because there are no real words for it. If I am not for myself, who is for me? And there is none else besides him. They don't relate to my actions in this life, in this world, nor do they relate to my spiritual actions. They're not about that. A great Kabbalist and a student like you and an ordinary person on the street will all perform the same actions. You, looking from the outside, will not notice any difference in those actions. The difference is in the attitude with which they perform them. What is inside, in the inner attitude to what they are doing. What's that addition? That within that he's doing, he wants to feel this attitude toward the action is exactly like the Creator's attitude towards it. Suppose I'm a tailor sewing clothes. So there is none else besides him. That means I put down all my tools, I go sit on the sofa, occasionally look over my workbench and say, not yet, nothing, but in another second the Creator will do it. Then I spend the whole day waiting, watching, and afterward, what? Suddenly see a pair of trousers beautifully sewn. Wow, he really did a great job. I don't understand you. What does there is none else besides him mean? It means that he acts through me in this. Doesn't mean that I do not have to act. Rather, when do I really feel there is none else besides him? I feel there is none else besides him when I carry out the action, and in every action I perform, not that he moves my hands with the needle, the thread, or while I'm cutting and sewing the clothing, the garment. No. Instead, my attitude to what I'm doing, in that attitude, I am connected with him. In other words, a person reaches a state where he feels that the Creator clothes himself within him, within the person. However, the physical actions remain exactly the same physical actions. It's quite complicated. It only comes after many things. Yes.
1: If the cause of connection will help the person, is that it causes a connection. The action that the Kabbalist makes causes an action.
0: You're saying this. If I connect myself to the Creator, then my actions become easier and more pleasant. So the next time I'll want to connect with the Creator so that my life will be easier. Why not? Who said that you're supposed to suffer? The purpose of creation from the Creator's behalf is to do good to his creations, and from my side it's to enjoy. So in the beginning, that I enjoy being connected to him, that's called lo lishma. From that I come to a state where I'm connected to him because I give him pleasure. Not because I receive pleasure from you. But that's already the beginning of the connection. If, whenever I'm close to you, all I've experienced from you is suffering, so I'll never want to come connect with you. But I feel that you bring me pleasure, pleasure, pleasure, then I come closer and closer to you until they say, then I'm lovesick and I constantly want to be connected with you. Why? Because it's good for me. I love you. I love the pleasure that comes from you. And afterward, from that, we move on to lishma. But without that, it's impossible. On the contrary, enjoy the Creator. Start from that.
1: We always say right before the barrier, we always feel getting far from it. talking, can he still be speaking of a state of the preparation again? If how is it possible to reach a state of I am lovesick when it's always
0: our path up to the barrier, the machsom, even though it's still completely in the will to receive, yet we, over thousands of years, through many incarnations, we have developed our desires for pleasure, animalistic desires, food, sex, and family, and our human desires for money, honor, and knowledge. Until we reached a state that we now have this additional desire, a desire for godliness, for spirituality. During our previous incarnations, when we had desires solely for animalistic pleasures and human pleasures, all within the framework of this world, it wasn't hard. We simply ran after them and fulfilled those desires as much as we could. That's how the whole world does. However, when an additional desire for spiritual pleasure began to awaken in us, that already belongs to a different source of pleasure. It does not come from the same light that exists in this world, the tiny spark, the nerdakik, thin candlelight, but from the surrounding light that exists outside this world. Because of this, this inner split arises within us. That is, although we're still below the barrier, we still have a part that is above the barrier, that's called the part of God from above, that point that yearns for the light. Then, whether or not we want it, we become split inwardly into two parts, the desire for this world and the desire for the next world, pleasure from this world and pleasure from the next world. Therefore, our path from the moment the point in the heart awakens, so we have two vessels, the heart and the point in the heart. Likewise, there are two lights, the thin candlelight, the nerdakik from this world, and the surrounding light from the next world. So it turns out that we exist in this very complicated inner state. The heart also continues to grow. But now it grows according to what's needed for the development of the point in the heart. Sometimes we feel that this world has nothing to offer us. We want nothing from it. It's not because the heart has disappeared. It's because the point in the heart yearns for something of its own and suppresses all the desires of the heart. At other times, the opposite happens. The point in the heart almost disappears, and suddenly the heart starts showing us that we are going crazy with all the pleasures of this world. And usually it's a mixture of both. Now, that is our ordinary state. Beyond that, there are stages of development that are independent of us. Rather, they depend on the structure of each person's soul and on the overall structure of how we advance to the barrier. That a person needs to go through a state called the recognition of evil. My desires in my heart, are they good? Aren't they? If they are bad, so why are they bad? I feel pleasure in them, so why is that considered bad? Are they bad because they're opposite to the desire in the point in the heart, and I long for the point in the heart, or I feel that maybe there's a greater pleasure there, and so on? That is, we're always passing through different states. This rises, that falls, this way, that way. Therefore, it seems to us that on one hand, we are told that we need to always advance toward recognition of the Creator, to the barrier. Well, on the

0: and we enter greater darkness. We're supposed to yearn more for spirituality, yet there are also long periods where we're drawn only to corporeal reality. These states pass over a person for years, for years. Until, little by little, a person nevertheless enters a state where spirituality, for him, becomes primary, and he sees all corporeality only through the lens of spirituality. What does it mean? It means that he acts in this world, lives, works, and does everything necessary, but only in order to achieve spirituality. That yearning becomes so strong that it transforms his entire orientation, but without canceling his normal life in this world. Rabash also writes about that in his article. That if a person uses everything that comes to him in order to connect with spirituality, with everything that comes to him through the actions of this world, then eventually he reaches a state where he yearns for spirituality with all of his strength. This world then has truly served him by building in him a powerful desire for spirituality. Then it's considered that he no longer needs this world, and he is granted entry into the spiritual world. He still remains in this world, but by then it's no longer a determining factor. Yes.
1: Sometimes it does the opposite. In the time of preparation, the more you advance.
0: We have just read the article, and I explained that whatever I feel in my life is what the Creator has given me. If I now feel bad, it means that He's given me something good. But I experience it as bad because my vessels are opposite to corrected vessels. They're the opposite of what they need to be. For it's impossible to receive something bad from the light that created me for me to enjoy. That means that my vessels are uncorrected and I need to correct them. How do I correct them? That is where the work comes in. As he says, if I'm not for myself, who is for me? We need to say that this work depends on me. If I simply sit here with folded hands, consuming my own flesh, saying, woe for me, what has he done to me, for what I feel, how do I suffer? So I just sit there suffering and consuming myself. I'm really just eating my own flesh. Nothing will happen unless I scrutinize the discernments for myself. The problem is not that I need to change his actions. I need to change my impression of his actions. That impression needs to change from one extreme to the other, from an uncorrected vessel to a corrected vessel. Now tell me, but we're learning that if I'm in an uncorrected vessel, so I feel bad, and if I'm in a corrected vessel, then corresponding to what he bestows upon me, I feel good. But I can't correct the vessel myself. Right, you cannot correct it, but you need to want the vessel to become inverted, transformed, so that it will receive the intention to bestow. According to that intention, you will feel that he is bestowing goodness upon you. So you need to come to feel the necessity for this. Certainly he performs the actions, but each time you need to examine where you are and where you wanted to be. This means that each time you need to come to prayer. What do you want to feel from what he is now? In your feeling, is he bestowing upon you, according to your present perception? If I now feel that he's giving me something that is not so good, so I need to check it, and I need to want that he do something so that I'll feel good. What does it mean that I'll feel good? First, it means that I'll feel good from his action. First, it's in the ordinary animalistic sense. It's called lo lishma. But afterward, I'll come to a state where I feel bad due to his action, not because I myself feel bad, but because feeling bad, I end up cursing him. So change my feeling into a good feeling, right? Not so that I'll feel good. That doesn't matter to me, but because it matters to me that I want to bless you. That is already called lishma. That's all.
2: So the person constantly rolls these things. So all in all, we need the whole method is self-study. The person altogether studies himself. We say that outside of myself, there is only his self. But rather, I need to learn what am I, what do I receive, how am I impressed from his self around me, and what I would have liked to feel from his influence. How should I be impressed, how I would have liked to be impressed by him. That's it. It is something that is very simple ultimately, but we are confused because of our vessels. There is nothing simpler and more natural. Yes.
3: Where inside of these two states, there's none else besides him, and in, if not myself, then who? Should there need to be a demand for the creator to go in the towards the goal?
2: From the fact that I, to begin with, say there is none else besides him, and later on I go to equalize with it through, if I'm not for myself, who is for me? Then I check and I see to what extent I'm the opposite. Out of that, ultimately, I come to a demand from him, a prayer. But a prayer doesn't mean that I ask or that I'm grateful. The fact that I ask or that I'm grateful only indicates that I've reached the determination of the true state. Up to the end of the analysis of that place where I'm in. We don't need any more. So that state where I came to know my state precisely, this is called either a request or a prayer or remorse. It doesn't matter what. But when I reach that final feeling, then it is replaced. I don't have to say anything. But rather a prayer means the deepest feeling in the heart. This is what it is called. After we think a lot and we have many discernments and many changes, I seemingly reach the final decision of what I am and where I am, and then they call it a prayer. This means where I seal, I conclude the discernment. Guys, let's study. The more I talk, the more questions there are.
3: Let's share our impressions from the lesson and what from it we're taking to implement in the 10.
1: We've heard that we need to tie everything to the grand goal, the purpose of creation. A person can dig a hole even to the middle of the earth if he ties it to the creator, and then the action itself gives him the feeling of the ultimate purpose.
3: This idea of if it's not for myself, then who, and none else besides him, are not two separate things. Rather, they need to be clothed in one another. I was surprised to hear that. And the fact that a person disconnects from that is what Rav recommended to do, signs, reminders, every so much time, come back to it, even mechanically, just to be reminded of the goal.
1: Yes, captivating lesson. If a person from the street hears about how the creator wants to benefit the created beings and the created beings want to enjoy it, there's no conflict. It's a perfect match, as we say. And we hear about vessels that need to be corrected.
4: and about how through man's actions in Ein Ani Demili, if I'm not for myself, then who is for me? Then we feel the Creator, His actions, and then we begin to understand and feel a little better what this is all about.
3: I like that example with the tailor, where you put your pants and suddenly it's waiting and it gets sewn on its own. We need to be thankful that we have teachers that explain the truth and how it needs to be, what none else besides Him is. Even the action of, if not myself, then who? He operates in this way. And by operating through me, He brings me to the understanding that it's none else besides Him. It's important. That's a person's actions.
4: Yes, exactly. It seems to me that the whole article, the lesson, is about how it's from below. When a person is in a state of, if I'm not for me, then who is for me? It's not that he's canceling out that there's none else besides him. Rather, from this prayer emerges, as I've said.
3: Exactly, like Mishka said, first a person starts with none else besides him, remembers that that's the goal and that's where he has to come to. That means that he's in a spiritual state, and then he examines himself and sees that he doesn't feel this. And then he does the work, and if not myself, then who? Where I manage to connect now to none else besides him from this, if not myself, then who? In the end, we'll get to what Rav said, that we'll come to that inner prayer, which is the deep understanding of my state. We don't need to say anything with words. We just need to scrutinize where I am in this. L'chaim to our Rav, what an amazing lesson.
4: Chota says, if you don't bless the Creator, you suffer. And I heard from Bava something special that he said, that even a person off the street, even a great Kabbalist, a student like you, and a person off the street, if you perform the same actions through the external eyes, you won't see any difference. The difference is the inner attitude towards what the person is doing. It's something extra, internal, added to what he's doing. So reality, it's all the same reality. A person needs to change his attitude towards it, to correct it.
3: There's a general feeling that we need to work on this lesson, like to take it and give a whole day of breaking it up and seeing what Rav is telling us about our work. We heard it like this, and even to follow that was difficult. Rav said, our method is self-study. I'm studying of what I'm receiving, how I'm impressed from His essence around me, what would I want to feel from His bestowal, how would I want to be impressed by Him. There's these points that it's like a checklist, and it's a very simple thing in the end. We're just confused within our vessels, but the process itself, there's nothing simpler or more natural.
4: Yes, we talked about simplicity, and yesterday Misha became the head of the 10. He made it simple for us. He said, friends, this week we're going to discover the Creator. So we got a lesson, which is a recipe for that.
3: Rav also talked about how the goal makes you from hard things to easy things, meaning the feeling leads you to something being easier. Because when you adhere to the Creator, you receive what you receive with joy and good.
4: Yes, yearning to discover the Creator and simply being in that together in a state of, if I'm not for me, then who is for me? And to simply pray for Him to be revealed, to feel Him. I think that it's certain that a person can get there that way. And I've said, ultimately, you have to justify the Creator, and that's how you finish the degree. And then you're ready, you came to equivalence of form, and you're prepared for the next action.
3: And let's sing a song together.

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0: שלום לכל החברים.
3: Hello to all the friends. We continue studying peace in the world. If you have the writings of Baal HaSulam, page 465 in Hebrew. Subheading, in practical life, the four attributes contradict one another. We will continue reading the text of the article, and today, in a slightly different way to previous lessons, we'll have a longer explanation from Rav on the issue, and through his explanation, he also brings us deeper into the article, elaborating on it. But we'll start by reading, and we'll write down comments, questions that we have as we read. And then, in the lesson that Rav will give us, we'll look for the answers to all those questions. After that, we'll get to discuss everything. So, let's start reading. Again, the writings of Baal HaSulam. Peace in the world, subheading, in practical life, the four attributes contradict one another. Let's read it in the tense. We'll give it 6 minutes. If we're done before that time is up, we can also discuss what we've read. Please.
1: Peace in the world, subheading, in practical life, the four attributes contradict one another. If the above practical difficulties which disturb us, helpless people, on our way are not enough, we have in addition a further mix-up and great battle regarding the psychological predispositions. That is, the attributes themselves within each and every one of us individually are unique and contradictory to one another, for the four above attributes, mercy, truth, justice, and peace, which were divided in the nature of people, whether by development or by rearing, are in and of themselves contradictory to one another.
4: אנו מוצאים את כוח ממשלתה שסותרת את כל המידות האחרות.
1: If we take, for example, the attribute of mercy in its abstract form, we find that its government contradicts all other attributes, meaning that by the laws of the rule of mercy, there is no place for the appearance of the other attributes in our world.
3: What is the attribute of mercy? Our sages defined it, quote, what's mine is yours and what's yours is yours, end quote, chesed, having the quality of chesed, mercy. And if all the people in the world were to behave by this quality, it would cancel all the glory of the attribute of truth and judgment. For if each and every one were naturally willing to give everything he had to others and take nothing from another, then the whole interest in

0: is mine and what's yours is yours. This contradicts the attribute of mercy and cannot altogether tolerate it, since in truth it is unjust to labor and strain for another, since besides failing his friend and accustoming him to exploit others, truth dictates that every person should treasure his own assets for a time of need, so he will not have to be a burden on his fellow man.
1: Moreover, there is not a person without relatives and heirs that, in truth, should come before others. For so nature dictates, and one who gives his property to others lies to his relatives and heirs by not leaving them anything.
0: Also, peace contradicts justice, because to make peace in the public, there must be conditions that by content promise the nimble and smart, which invest their energy and wisdom, to become rich, and the negligent and naive to be poor. Hence, he who is more energetic takes his share and the share of his negligent friend and enjoys such a good life that there is not enough left for the negligent and naive to merely provide for their necessary livelihood. Hence, they remain completely bare and destitute in many ways.
1: It's certainly unjust to punish the negligent and the naive so harshly for no evil. For what is their sin and what is the crime of those wretched people if Providence did not grant them agility and acumen that they should be punished with torments harsher than death? Thus, there is no justice whatsoever in the conditions of peace. Thus, peace contradicts justice. And justice contradicts peace, for it, if we order the division of property justly, meaning give the negligent and naive a substantial portion of the part of the nimble and the energetic that the energetic have, then these powers of initiating people will certainly not rest until they overthrow the government that enslaves the great and energetic ones and exploits them in favor of the weak. Therefore, there is no hope for the peace of the collective. Thus, justice contradicts peace.
0: Right. What can be said? What our eyes can see and our mind, to put it lightly, it's the opposite of how this world should appear. What's mine is mine, what's yours is yours. What's the problem of having a rich neighborhood next to it, a poor neighborhood? Well, let's hear what the Kabbalist has to teach us, delve into the depth of these matters.
1: There are many questions here, many problems. Baal Sulam shows that everything contradicts everything, and we need to continue to read to come to the solution. Okay, friends, now we're going to enter into Rav's lesson, a lesson 34 minutes long. This is from December 12th, 2007, please.
0: Peace in the world, in practical life, the four attributes contradict one another. If the above practical difficulties which disturb us helpless people on our way are not enough, we have in addition a further mix-up and great battle regarding the psychological predispositions.
1: Meaning we have a problem. We had the measure of truth. We said the whole world was created by the measure of truth. There's nothing you can do about it. When we're connected together, all these cogwheels, and each of us in his direction, but even in the smallest movement, impacts everyone, just like cogwheels that are connected, interconnected. And that's how we are. And in our participation in this general system is

0: and that each must receive in order to move himself in the right way. That's it. That's how this system operates. There's nothing more than that. And we are in a state in which each turns the way he feels like without feeling that he's in one system. So we need to reveal this system. We need to discover the necessity of being in it as one, as the correct operator. And then each of us must reach such work, such a state. So in order to come to such a state, it's as if we're not capable. We have the time of development in humanity in this confused system that we're not in, but we're in some kind of obscure fog from it. Meaning the system exists and we're operating correctly. We're in Malchut of Ein Sof and everything exists in states 1, 2, and 3, even now. But each of us are unconscious, in a fog, and we're not there. We need to return to this conscious state with our own forces, with our will. This return in action to be active in the system is called to repent, or the path of correction. And when we get there, we acquire along the way all the wisdom of how we need to turn with one another, how we need to feel and understand the whole system, how we need to know the whole process and why it exists beyond itself. Meaning by this, we acquire the knowledge of the Creator and the forces and His actions. But in return, as we return to the correct working in the system, we have a period where humanity goes through this without knowing at all what we're talking about now. But kind of like it's incidental, although there are no incidents, rather automatically it's operated in such forces. However, it happens in almost like subconscious actions. Searching. That's how humanity is thinking. How can I reach a state in which our world will be arranged correctly? That is what people think about all their lives throughout the generations. They understood that there's some possibility to maybe exist in a very ideal way in practice, but in potential, but in practice it's impossible. Therefore, instead of the measure of truth, they begin to use all these primordial measures, which are peace and charity and grace and justice and grace, and it's and mercy. I'm sorry, and it's like this use is going to be okay, and all this you can exist according to the measure of truth, and mine is mine, and yours is yours, and all these love of others, and all these problems. What we're not capable of doing is we can't keep this mine is mine and yours is yours. It leads to destruction, as we explained, in the struggle between the strong and the weak, between the constructors and the destructors. So if we're not capable of reaching the truth, we use mercy, peace, and justice. Yes, mercy, peace, and justice in order to complete it. However, the problem is, from what Baal HaSulam says, is you cannot complete it. Meaning, if that was sufficient for you, then you would never reach the final correction. You would never reach the final correction. Rather, arranged according to the upper providence, according to this system which exists with all the souls, according to the measure of truth, where all these three measures will not lead you to completing. These forces cannot, these measures cannot complement what there is in the measure of truth. Where they are between them in such a way, in this inner struggle, that specifically the use of them, and it's arranged this way in advance, we will learn where all these four inclinations stem from, these measures. They're arranged in such a way that by a person using them, they lead him to the recognition of evil. Eventually, they bring him to the decision that he has no choice, and then he comes to the method of correction according to Kabbalah. Let's continue, and maybe we'll be able to explain better.
1: If the above practical difficulties which disturb us helpless people on our way are not enough, we have in addition a further mix-up and great battle regarding the psychological predispositions, that is, the attributes themselves within each and every one of us individually, are unique and contradictory to one another. For the four above attributes, mercy, truth, justice, and peace, which were divided in the nature of people, whether by development or by rearing, are in and of themselves contradictory to one another. If we take, for example, the attribute of mercy in its abstract form, we find that its government contradicts all other attributes, meaning that by the laws of the rule of mercy, there is no place for the appearance of the other attributes in our world.
0: Let's say like a mother towards her child. Mercy is simply, I have nothing. Remember, I don't have a shirt, even. But rather, what's mine is yours, and yours is yours. And if you relate in such a way to creation, you don't need anything to receive in return. What you have, you already give. And by that, what other measures can take place in such a person, between a person like this and the society? If he is truly in the state of, in this measure of mercy, then nothing needs to influence him in return. But rather, it's all one directional. Yes.
1: What is the attribute of mercy? Our sages defined it as what's mine is yours, and what's yours, chesed, having the quality of chesed, mercy. And if all the people in the world were to behave by this quality, it would cancel all the glory of the attribute of truth and judgment. For if each and every one were naturally willing to give everything he had to others and take nothing from another, then the whole interest in lying to one another would disappear.
0: But on the other hand, there would be no connection between people. If I don't receive, then I have no connection with the other, only by me giving. And that's how all of us are. What connection would there be? The system exists only in receiving and giving. Hence, the measure of mercy can be, on the other hand, much more destructive and harmful, even more than the measure of reception. It even justifies a person to act in this so-called mercy, but towards the purpose of creation, the connection, it doesn't operate. We can see this from phase two, from the four phases of direct light. In phase one, the created being was created, the desire to receive was created such that it receives what the Creator wants to give. So it doesn't choose it, it didn't do any work, and this, that doesn't matter. But it was made, it was created in such a way that it wants to receive, and it receives. Phase two is the initial response of the created being to the Creator of not wanting to receive. So is there a connection between them? There's no connection between them. There's no connection. You want to give me? I don't want. So this is a measure that if it's not aimed towards the purpose, then it's a measure of disconnect between the Creator and the created being. And it's worse than the desire to receive, than Malchut. Malchut wants to receive. First of all, it's natural. Secondly, it has a connection with the Creator. It can be, say that it's a shell, it's a gripa, it doesn't matter what it is. He loves him. He loves what's in him. He wants to use it. We see a baby has a connection with his mother. He wants to receive. He wants to use his mother. There's a connection between them. Meaning, don't judge just like on this, on the surface, every single measure. It could be completely unacceptable and opposite if we measure it in relation to the purpose of creation. Even this mercy, where everything that I give, and it can be the worst of all. And?
1: Also, it would be relevant to discuss the quality of truth, since truth and falsehood are relative to one another. If there were no falsehood in the world, there would not be a concept of truth. Needless to say, all the other attributes, which came only to strengthen the attribute of truth because of its weakness, would be cancelled.
0: Why? Why is it that way? Because the Creator created the will to receive, which is opposite to the light, and it is considered receiving and using his reception. That's called a lie or a falsehood. And then he can use his ability to receive in order to bestow, because there's no other possibility for the desire to receive to be able to bestow, but rather for him to enjoy and receive and enjoy, only that the pleasure that he associates with the giver, and he wants that to be the delighting the giver. And by that, he receives the pleasure. And if you don't use the reception of how he will give it to you, this is how he can connect and or disconnect him. That's why falsehood and truth build this. There's no good without bad. All the evil, all the coarseness needs to be revealed in order to build the refinement, the bestowal. That's why specifically the measure of mercy can be a state that is even worse than reception, than the klipa, than the shell. Because the klipa can reveal very quickly that it is in falsehood, and to build upon it the measure of truth. Whereas mercy, which disconnects itself from receiving and bestowing according to what's mine is mine, and what's mine is yours, what's yours is yours, take. So he has nowhere to recognize the measure of falsehood in him, as this doesn't give or contribute to anything. And then he is in less recognition of evil, more distant from the Creator. Relative to the wicked are closer to the Creator than the measure of mercy, because he reveals by himself that he's wicked, and then he knows what to correct. Therefore, don't see upon a person, oh, he doesn't want anything, so he's kind of holy. He can be the cruelest of all, and the worst of all, and certainly not benefiting creation. There's a reason why it's written, whoever is greater than his friend, his inclination is greater than him. And the sentence starts with truth. Truth is defined by the words, what's mine is mine, and what's yours is yours, this contradicts the attribute of mercy and cannot altogether tolerate it. Since in truth it is unjust to labor and strain for another, since besides failing his friend and accustoming him to exploit others, truth dictates that every person should treasure his own assets for a time of need, so he will not have to be a burden on his fellow men. Moreover, there is not a person without relatives and heirs that in truth should come before others. For so nature dictates, and one who gives his property to others lies to his relatives and heirs by not leaving them anything. Also, peace contradicts justice, because to make peace in the public, there must be conditions that by content promise the nimble and the smart, which invest their energy and wisdom to become rich, and the negligent and naive to be poor. Hence, he who is more energetic takes his share and the share of his negligent friend and enjoys such a good life that there is not enough left for the negligent and naive to merely provide for their necessary livelihood. Hence, they remain completely bare and destitute in many ways.
1: Meaning, according to justice, we need to divide everything equally. But by that, you demolish the society. You don't give a person fuel, something to work towards. So what will become of all those who are successful, strong, nimble? And if they don't work, if you don't let them work, they won't organize a society for you, which will yield things, and then the whole of the society will collapse. This is, by the way, what happened in Russia. They wanted to divide the paychecks equally, right? And those who are nimble, active, and all that, they had nothing to work towards. They made managers, people who had no experience in that, no connection to that, only party affiliation or something. And when you don't let a person through struggles and competition to reach wealth and control, then there's no development in human society. You don't have those forces that a person uses. You destroy those because you forbid the person to use these forces where he wants to earn more, to be greater, to be in charge. And indeed, that is the problem of all these regimes, these dictatorships. That's why they don't last, because they go against the healthy desire of the society. So the quality of justice, justice, social justice, everyone shouts, even now, when you have some problems in the nation or elections or something, it's always, but people don't understand what a person is founded on, the will to receive. And justice is just as destructive as mercy. It simply erases, it removes the foundation from a person, what to work for, what to live for. So I'll live, I'll get this paycheck, or I'll engage in other things, I'll watch soccer, and whatever other things. So a person has no motivation to grow. And so justice, social justice, it's a quality which, if it's not oriented towards the attainment of the ultimate goal, it is destructive. Yes.
0: It's not clear from your words. Let's say there's a certain public, let's say elderly.
1: We're not talking about people who cannot contribute to the society. We're talking about people who you have to give each one the opportunity to flourish. And through competition between them, trade, barter, earning, profiting from each other, each one will take the best, most proper place for him. according to the qualities he was born with and everything that exists in the society. If I'm nimble in some sense, and you're successful in something, and he's successful in something else, he's good at that, each one according to his degree should receive the ability to be in that, to engage in that. How is this related to the elderly?
0: You talked about social justice.
1: No, social justice is actually where all those who can't, who are incapable, and you have to help them to the extent that they are incapable. And also to do it, he writes this in a different place, that a person has to take care of himself so as not to fall into the hands of the society in hard times. And so you have to have some kind of pensions and so on. Such systems, they have to be. And each one has to think through his bestowal to the society from the perspective of bestowal. Why should I force others to take care of me? I have to take care of myself now so that in states of weakness, doesn't matter what, until the point of burial, and until the grave, so that all these things will be covered, all my expenses. That's how it is. A person has to take care of this. If he wants to be a proper, functional part of society, even on just the human level. What? I have a family. I have to perform some actions, which if suddenly a person goes, you know, departs, so they can continue existing because I love them, I think about them, I don't want to just have them become a burden to the society. Why should the society take care of them? It's like I take care of them now, I have to take care of what will become of them once I can't take care of them, once I become ill or die. These are simple calculations. Each one you need to calculate, right? Why are you looking at me like this? Each one, through this calculation, actually, he needs to take into account, well, let's say you have life insurance. Look, they come to you, they say, up to 60, 65 years of age, you do this, you work like that, and then you need to receive this and that and so on. It's a calculation which is made regarding your entire life. If I'm making sure to be a functional part of the society, I have to first of all make sure that I'm not damaging to the society. And after that, to make sure I can add. So not to damage the society, that means that whatever happens to me, I have it covered. That's it. And that's why we establish all these organizations, insurance, and so on. Without that, it's impossible. It's some kind of complementation, something that a person needs to get, which nobody would think about it. But the peace of the society has to, well, it obligates us to establish those systems. But again, we have to understand that justice can be the most destructive thing. Because each one has his own righteousness, justice, and justice you determine according to, if you determine according to numbers, but not a person's, what he excels at, his forces, his health, and so on. And then you begin to demand of everyone to do the same work, to meet the same quotas. And by that, instead of relating to people with love, you relate to people with hatred by that. Because what are we doing? We're constantly raising the demands we make of people. And then the quantities of those who are failing, the weak, begin to grow in the society until the society is destroyed. Meaning, justice, like the rest of the qualities, is not good for a society on its own.
0: The question is, the Creator created me opposite to Him in order to receive. What does it mean that I'm wicked? I mean, wicked is in order to receive?
1: No, I don't know. You should say, if you discover this, how do you know He created you opposite to Him?
0: We learn this.
1: Now we learn. That's not enough. I need to see it, to discover it. I need to be impressed by this, such that I want to change it. If I just hear about it, doesn't matter to me at all. If I see it, well, also doesn't matter so much. Well, He's the Creator. He created me opposite. Ah, what can I do? You know? But if I start discovering that I'm opposite to Him and this oppositeness is what causes all the troubles for me, then I will make an effort to change myself, not because I want to resemble Him, but because I feel bad. That's where you start from. Yes, Moshe.
0: Can we say that the measure of justice and all the rest of the measures each can define only for himself? There's no possibility to determine such a thing for others?
1: Yes, of course. Of course, yes. Some attitude towards justice which could complete things a little, but also not. All these qualities awaken in us in a natural way. Without them, without it, we cannot govern human society at all, to connect together amongst ourselves. We have to have these three qualities together. And how you use them, however it may be, it's always above the increasing ego, and that always brings us to crisis. And we want justice, and we want peace, and we want mercy also. No, the opposite. The more we want to use them upon a greater will to receive, the more destructive they become. Well, he'll talk about this soon, I think.
0: It is certainly unjust to punish the negligent and the naive so harshly for no evil. For what is their sin and what is the crime of those wretched people if Providence did not grant them agility and acumen that they should be punished with torments harsher than death? Thus there is no justice whatsoever in the conditions of peace, thus peace contradicts justice. And justice contradicts peace, for if we order the division of property justly, meaning giving to the negligent and naive a substantial portion of the part that the nimble and energetic have, then these powerful and initiating people will certainly not rest until they overthrow the government that enslaves the great and energetic ones and exploits them in favor of the weak. Therefore, there is no hope for the peace of the collective, thus justice contradicts peace.
1: And then we have nothing to do. We all come to this altercation between all parties, and there's no way forward. All these things are revealed openly, and then humanity sees that it cannot govern society, govern human society that way, cannot govern the world. So what's left? War. The revelation of these qualities in their true form. It brings people to war, to an altercation, conflict. That's how these forces operate in our society. Yes.
0: It's still not clear what social justice is, because if the Creator created us as different and failed in the society, so what does it mean that there's no hope that there will ever be social justice, that there will always be classes and a war?
1: No, classes, you see, they have to exist, because if you're more nimble and I'm more lazy by nature, then you deserve to get better status and I deserve to be smaller, weaker. But if we give this to each and everyone, Will it be just? No. Now, if we give you greater paycheck, greater status than me, I will always want to kill you and take your place. Or to make such problems that you'll be forced to share with me, like the teachers, unions, and, yes. Clear. You will want to exploit me, and I will want to exploit you in every possible way. And the qualities of mercy and justice, they stand to bring us to ruin. Now, the question is, when can we perfect the society to make it good? And again, it's only on this one condition, that we see that we can't in any way to come into balance. And again, this is wars and social problems, inner problems, despair and everything, and there's no plan, right? The main thing is the recognition of evil, that we cannot, through communism, capitalism, feudalism, whatever you bring, whatever method, we already measured this on, we saw it doesn't fit. So what to do? Humanity is facing the danger of annihilation, and it begins to understand that there are methods, maybe. It's willing to accept them, but just have them come. And then the point in the heart is revealed. And what does it say, the point in the heart? What you need to add to these qualities for them to construct a society which is called Malchut of Ein Sof, loosely translated, the Kingdom of Infinity. All these measures we're using to build our own Malchut, our own kingdom, and we can't. And then we develop until we discover that we can't build our own Malchut. And when the wisdom of Kabbalah is revealed, we understand that we can build our society by using these measures in this and that specific way, using the wisdom of Kabbalah. And then our society doesn't just become better, everything live in peace, but into our society you bring the world of Ein Sof, infinity.
0: Now we're going to do a little bit of a challenging workshop. We will try to continue Rav's words here. At the end of his words, he explained that in using this method of the wisdom of Kabbalah, we will bring the world of Ein Sof into our world. So let's now, together in the workshop, try to scrutinize what does the wisdom of Kabbalah add to the way that we use these measures, truth, mercy, justice, and peace, in order to build a spiritual society. Is the question clear? Yes, the answer is not clear, that's for sure. That's why you will pray together, connect, and the Creator will illuminate our eyes. So what Rav promised, we want to now take another step forward to understand what he means. What does the wisdom of Kabbalah add to the use of the measures, truth, mercy, justice, and peace, in order to build a spiritual society? 4 minutes you've got, please. What does the wisdom of Kabbalah add? I don't know, but I know it adds a screen, restriction, and reflected light. We need to somehow work with this action of receiving in order to bestow, meaning both to receive and give at once, something very, very special. I'll repeat Rav's words. When the wisdom of Kabbalah is revealed, we understand that we can build our society, and in using these measures in this way or another, through the wisdom of Kabbalah, suddenly our society doesn't just get arranged and everyone is in peace, but rather in using this method, we into our society bring the world of Ein Sof.
1: Yes, thank you, Sal. Yes, continuing what I heard him say to one of the students, that he tells him, what I need to feel my will to receive in order to receive is bad. And he asks him why, and he says, that's what's written. Fine, yes, that's what's written, but you have to feel it, you have to scrutinize, you have to check. Everything that we see written, that we're given, we have to see how in the society we apply it, and to what extent, to measure, in reference to these qualities that Rav tells us about.
0: We also heard that receiving is a natural quality, and all this warpedness of this is when we're trying to arrange something natural and turn it into kind of engineer it. And what the wisdom of Kabbalah brings is the place where the point in the heart can receive a connection with the source, instead of suckling from all of society into the will to receive and fill it with in all kinds of ways, to truly be connected together to the source.
1: What we heard from Baal HaSulam, it's all questions. Up to that part, it was also all questions. But after that part, what comes next in the article, that's more questions. And in the end, you come to a dead end, where you have no answer. Until, in the very last sentence of the article, Baal HaSulam writes, if a direction changes from reception for the self to bestowal, then the individual will enjoy all the produce, everything he generates, without great suffering. Oh, this whole article is meant to bring us to this dead end, this understanding that with the will to receive, there's no way to succeed ever, and also not through any combination of these qualities, but only if you clothe it with the intention to bestow. Then you know how to work correctly with all these qualities.
0: Yes, everything Chaim said you can understand only in studying the wisdom of Kabbalah. It actually reveals the truth to you. And the truth is actually giving. The world can only exist with the help of giving. Therefore, all these concepts, all these four measures.
1: Yes, friends, so we saw a lesson, we participated in this complete lesson, we held a workshop, we have questions, probably many, that arose during the lesson, so now it's our time to ask, to discuss it, to scrutinize it, to connect more to the article through questions, through each question that a friend asks. Let's feel where that question comes from and really make it personal. It's my question. So let's take questions.
2: Ken Shachar, Vakasha.
0: I didn't manage to understand how Kabbalah arranges this situation where the society will be corrected. That I didn't manage to understand.
1: So what is the problem here that the wisdom of Kabbalah fixes?
0: These factors that don't work along, justice and mercy and peace, and there's so many problems in the society. So what will Kabbalah really add that will... That I didn't understand.
1: So what's missing? If we take all these qualities as they are, and Baal HaSulam explains, and I've also elaborated upon this greatly, they don't get along with each other, right? In truth, what's mine is mine, what's yours is yours. That doesn't get along with mercy. What's mine is yours, and what's yours is yours. It's either for me or for you, right? Justice, everyone being equal, that doesn't work with peace, because peace, that's the fighting mean, they say, we will rule, right? And nobody gets along with each other. So what does the wisdom of Kabbalah add here? It adds a purpose to life. The usage of all these qualities in order to reach the goal, and then everything works out. But this he will elaborate on as we continue with the article. Each quality, and Baal Sulam explains it like a sociologist or a psychologist, he explains the psychology of the public. He explains, he didn't talk about the Creator yet, or the wisdom of Kabbalah here, any of that. It's only towards the end that Rav explained this from a different angle, but Baal HaSulam presents the qualities, and you cannot contradict what he says. Without there being a goal, a purpose to life, and that purpose being clear, and where you align these measures with the goal, then there's no way. And Rav did explain it towards the end, that the helplessness that we're coming to after having tried communism and capitalism and this and that, all these regimes, ways to organize the society, after they all fail, then there's no alternative but to turn to the wisdom of Kabbalah, which gives all these measures, these qualities, a goal, a purpose. And if you align them with the purpose, then everything is solved. And in our society as well, soon it'll be Sukkot, the holiday of Sukkot. We had a big poll, and we saw that everyone wants to build a sukkah. And also in our society, we have those who are more nimble and so on, who work the electricity department and the construction department, and they will do most of the work. And that is just, right? But if I'm not practicing those fields, then I can't do the work. Not just. But we do have opportunities to take various other duties. Each one can give. Because this sukkah, if it's someone's, well, but if it belongs to all of us, the young and the old and the Israeli groups and the Petah Tikva group, and everyone feel equal, as equals. Mark Israel also, if everyone feel as equals with respect to the sukkah, then they'll leave everything else and come to build the sukkah together. Come together. We have a goal. It's not a corporeal goal to have a sukkah built. When we had the poll, also people didn't choose the sukkah just so that we have something standing there on our roof for 7 days, only to be dismantled later. It's a spiritual desire to unite over the holiday, as Kabbalists did in the past. It's a desire for something much higher. And so each one who joins, you're not doing a favor to anyone by building the sukkah. It's a favor done to the self, to oneself, joining together into a much higher spiritual purpose. And then everything completes each other, all these qualities, the just, the lazy, the nimble, and so on. All these qualities will be arranged properly within us, and also together, as we all have different natures. It's just an example, yes. Yes, Neil.
3: I
0: want to ask about equality. It's very confusing. We heard we have to exert maximally. There's also this phenomenon, this concept where friends that don't feel that they're equal, and there's this complaint, why I'm not as equal as others. And so there's this strain that's created, and besides prayer, what do we do with it? Yoren, and what are we not equal? In participation, in our, let's say in the framework, let's say in the 10, in the same social framework, there's a certain hierarchy of those who are more and those who are less, and according to what? Good question, but every friend decides it differently. One decides it as something real, let's say the time that they speak, or we go by their decisions. There are those who look at it differently. They're like, no, they're not equal according to their participation. There are those who are saying that they're not equal according to something that you can't even measure, according to some inner effort that they're doing. That's Owen, yes, these are the details. This is life, so the conditions. This is life. What do you want? What's the question? The question has to do with the frustration that's created from all these sides. Rav, in his words, there was a sentence where he said, we must give each and everyone an opportunity to blossom. An opportunity to blossom. And something else that he said is that the connection, our connection in the corrupted society, is that instead of relating to friends in hatred, in love, we're relating to them with hatred. If we connect it to the previous question, why should we relate to a person with love? If we relate to a person in love because of something, then at some point we will also not relate to him in love. But if we relate to him in love because love is the quality of the upper light, and I want to resemble it, then who's stopping me? And if I'm lacking the forces, the Creator can give it. More?
2: Woman Spain.
4: Gracias, amigos. Vemos que la revelación del mal es un factor muy importante. Es posible que...
1: Thank you, friends. We see that the revelation of evil is a very important point. The revelation of evil, can it happen only internally without me seeing it appear in various conflicts? When Baal Sulam writes the article, he explains that all these forces exist within each one of us as well. Each one of us has the desire to rule, to be bright. Sometimes maybe he feels that he wants to give more to others, and all these forces exist within us. And also in many articles, he writes that anything that exists in the society, it exists outside of us. He's even thankful for that. Oh, it's such an opportunity to see this reality outside of me because it helps me understand what exists within me. So we see it this way and that, both. He talks about laws of nature. These are laws. These are not things that exist somewhere in the world. All of it exists in us, and if it wasn't in us, we wouldn't have been able to see it outside of us. So of course, it is in us, and of course, it is also in our 10. The same forces operate in the 10 as well. What, are we completely equal in the 10? Exactly. We want to be, but can we manage it to bring equality? Aren't there some who are more nimble, some who are more lazy? Each one with his own qualities. Sometimes one can be this way and then in a different state like that, but we're doing this exercise now. The head of the 10, all the heads of the 10 are all equal. Each one brings his qualities more to bear in service of the 10, and we need to magnify to magnify the friend when he's the head of the 10, and each one who does the duty has to relate to all of them equally. Do we succeed in all that? What Baal Sulam talks about, it's us. He's talking about us, not some far-off phenomena. He presents it as a social phenomena, but of course all these qualities exist within the person, and he discovers them in his own private lab called his 10. He discovers it in relation to the general society, and ultimately we understand that if there's no goal, no upper force that we need, then these forces can't really get along with each other. Yes, Neil.
0: All these measures are in the Creator. Truth, justice, and we're opposite these measures, and they exist in us too. So how do we come to equivalence of form with those measures? We learn that there are 10 sefirot, keter, chokhmah, bina, etc. Our matter is the desire to receive pleasure and delight, and it needs to absorb into it the first 9. The 9 qualities of the Creator need to be absorbed inside of our heart. But we don't have this discernment of 9 or 4 or anything. We just have the discernment of I and others, or I and my 10 as a practical laboratory. And here altogether, I have 2 movements inwards into me, my natural movement, and from me outwards, the godly movement. Meaning 4 or 9, we have no grasp with that. That's why they tell us that the action is, like Rav explained, first of all, not to be opposite, where you exploit others for your own benefit. You're a burden for others, like Rav said. First of all, distance yourself from that. And beyond that, see in what way you can impact good to them. The importance of the goal, impression, upliftment. Within this tendency that comes out of me towards them, and bestowal will measure, will scrutinize all the measures in the Creator from his, from this creation, founded on the quality of bestowal. That's why we're not looking for the 4 or the 9 here, rather distance myself from for myself, and come closer to for the friends.
5: Is that
0: only in Arvut? You could say 1,000 other words. As long as it's from me towards the friends. The Creator gave me the friends to have an object to practice working on exiting my endless thoughts about myself that besides bringing me closer to the grave, don't bring me anywhere. We are in Ein Sof, Rav explained, only it's in a fog. We don't need to invent anything. We just need to bring light that will illuminate to us who we are and who he is. And the friends are here in order to help me to wake up from unconsciousness to being conscious.
6: Bonjour les amis. Ma question c'est si je comprends bien.
1: Hello friends, my question is, if I understand correctly, it is impossible to organize these 4 qualities without the wisdom of Kabbalah. So what can we take from that for our work in the 10? Yes, that is actually a good question. And each 10 needs to answer that. What can we take from that to our work in the 10? Because the differences between us are easy to see. The will to receive naturally compares me to the others. Maybe here I think that the friend should have behaved that way and the other friend this way. Maybe I should have done that and this and so on. If we forget the purpose for the existence of the 10, God forbid, then we remain on that level of these qualities. But if we remember the purpose, the goal of the 10, our desire to discover the Creator between us in the center of the 10, to utilize every opportunity in life, in thought, in speech, in action, to elevate the goal in the 10 and to receive the greatness of the 10 through the friends. And now with the head of the 10, it's a wonderful exercise. Not even an exercise, it's now part of the life of the 10. How did we manage without that in the past? So it's a true opportunity to take all these differences, all these qualities that Bala Sulam talks about, and to join them towards that exalted goal that the 10 constantly reminds you of and that you remind the 10 of in return. Without that, no quality gets along with another. You're right.
7: Thank you.
0: Question. We talked about the 10, a group where there are friends that have more of a desire that due to certain reasons manage to come more to the lessons. Well, some come 7 times a week, sometimes 5 times a week. There are those who come on time, there are those who are late. So those who are late or can't come every day, they apologize and say, I'm sorry for being late. They ask forgiveness before the friends. And as much as pure in the ten, as one man and one heart, as one family, to what extent we all together were supposed to even ask for apologize to friends when we can't even withstand these conditions. I don't know. I didn't hear from Rav that you have to ask for forgiveness. I heard you have to raise the importance and greatness. So

godliness. We will try. Let's conclude with clip number 3. So in order to relate to each and every one in a true manner, we need to know their nature, the cases in their life, where they are at any given moment. Meaning, in short, to be in this open, disclosed world, which is the spiritual world, for then we see each and every one and feel each and every one in a transparent way. And then we have no problem how to relate to each and everyone, because in a simple emotional way, we're already incorporated together. But in our world, where everything is concealed, and I don't know anything about this, we don't relate to one another in the right way. And if so, how can we reach peace? We'll always be in this quarrel. Each of us will feel that they want to exploit him. Everyone will want to run away and not want to contribute to the society. And we will always have rich and poor, a big mess in the society, strong ones who exploit others, etc. So what do? Eventually, humanity has no choice but to reach the spiritual world, because then we see each and everyone in a transparent manner, in the correct system, why everyone behaves with what forces, with what things, at which point we can justify each and every one and demand correctly, each from their roots and from the cases that are happening, the states that are happening with each and every one, and also as much as each one deserves in a relative personal way, how much to demand and how much to pay for each and every one, and then we can make a just calculation. And then no one will have any complaints, or that I have more or less, or the other has more or less. Meaning, there is no choice. Our world has no choice if we ever want to reach a good life, only through the revelation of spirituality, which then shows us and opens up before us all that is concealed from the nature of man today and the connection between us. So we've been rewarded with reaching this state of we have no choice. Soon all of humanity will get there. And Dudi, we have announcements? Oh, yes. So in the next couple of days, Saturday and Sunday, the 18th and 19th of July, it will be the commemoration of the passing of the Ari. Tomorrow, in the first part of the lesson, we'll have a special lesson from Rav. The second part, building a spiritual society, we are going together after the upper one, above reason. And that's also on our responsibility as a society. We're going to follow together the development that Rav is opening after this direction that Rav is opening up for us every day. On Saturday afternoon, there'll be another special lesson in praise of the Ari. And in our third meal, we will have a Yortzeit meal, a meal in commemoration of the passing of the Ari. Also on Sunday, we will study in the first part a lesson, an additional recorded lesson on the topic. And during the day, there'll be similar lessons on our global campus, but we'll detail that as we continue. We have another joyous announcement, Roy. Hello, friends. So as we heard from Rav in the lesson, it's not hard for a person to dig a hole to the center of Earth. It's not hard. If in this action he'll be connected to the Creator, he'll get the endless fuel. And we received an opportunity. We did a survey with the friends to see if there's a desire to build a sukkah. And the result of the survey was simply unprecedented. Over 85% voted that they're interested in building the sukkah this year. And this is what we're about to do. We will have a sukkah on the roof of the building. All the days of the holiday, a sukkah that we assume at least 1,300 friends, men and women, will be able to sit from Israel and the world, whoever wants. That's it. We will organize and talk about this, and this will enter into our lives soon. An additional thing,

Akoka, why are we building a sukkah? Why are we building a sukkah? Because we want to be like the Kabbalists. We want to an attack I hear from behind me. Because Sukkot is an opportunity. Just like Rav once asked Rabash, what can we attain specifically in Sukkot? He asked him. And Rabash said to him, attack. In Sukkot, you can attain an attack upon the connection. And the moment we have such a desire, we can do everything. So an additional thing that I wanted to update, we are moving forward in our building, our construction in the building, especially on our ground floor. And starting next week from Sunday, we're shutting down the ground floor for work. We're entering more intensive construction there that will take place throughout the week and also for a certain period of time that we can't say yet when it will end. Therefore, starting from next week, our meals, our hummus meal, our first meal, our second meal, and our third meal, all the end of the week meals will take place here on the second floor. So also, this topic of moving the meals to the second floor from next week, friends will update us. That's it. Together, we will go through everything and we'll adhere to the Creator. Lechaim, friends. Thank you, Rui and Dudi. In truth, I'm looking here on Fridays. We have the young people here coming. It's going to be their first job here, I guess. I'm very jealous of them. I want to have that same feeling of the first my first sukkah like this, like them, to adhere to them and to work together with them, shoulder to shoulder, and to erect this sukkah. Truly like our first sukkah ever in life. So thank you for coming here every Friday. It's encouraging. It strengthens us greatly. Thank you very much. Let's conclude with a song.

0: חברים יקרים, בואו נתקלל עם דברי רב.
1: Dear friends, let's incorporate with the words of the Rav from the next clip that will explain the way to the eternal life. I'm not a prophet, but it seems to me that from the times of Baal HaSulam and onward, the advancement will be by advancing the intellect, not to prove to humanity what Kabbalah allows in developing a new sense, a new reality, and this upper system, and how to influence it. But everyone will be entering that system as a slightly more corrected part of that system to influence all the parts of the soul. And that will be his only way of being corrected in the system, so that each one will feel that that will be the way to discover the operation of that system. This is called the upper world, and according to each one's corrections, this system will be revealed that he is advancing on the degrees of the ladder. And this is the 125 degrees that, according to our correction, the system will be revealed in these 125 degrees of revelation. And to enter the system, unfortunately, as part of the uncorrected part of it, but according to how I will be corrected and bestowing to the system, the liveliness of the system, this eternal life will be revealed, and it will be unlimited. That's it.
2: Chaim, חברים. כדוגמה לחלק המשפיע של המערכת.
1: Chaim, friends. So, as an example of those bestowing to the system, we would like to invite Chaim Vitali, who is part of a lot of dissemination, and his name Chaim Vitali is not for nothing, the disciple of the Ari, who dedicated his life to the wisdom of Kabbalah. So let's invite Chaim Vitali from Salt Lake City.
3: Lechaim, lechaim, friends, shalom, dear friends,
4: shalom,
3: we are on fire, be fire. The most important is to follow Rav.
4: We
3: all are following Rav. It is, as in the past, the great disciples of great Ari, they were following their teacher. That's what we are doing all together with you as one. And the lessons of Rav from the past is so life and vital now for us. Fresh water and air and daily food. We are so grateful to the Creator and to the whole system for this. We all going to achieve, as we heard on the lesson today, we are all going to achieve the degree of love. We want the Creator to enjoy us. We want to do everything and live out of love of friends and love of the Creator. Let Chaim be the Baruch.

0: חברים יקרים, יש לנו פה חבר ש...
1: Dear friends, we have a friend who came here from afar. And he brought with him some gifts from the Chelyabinsk Homs group. Yes, hello friends, I am from the Chelyabinsk Homs 10. And I was sharing about how I had this opportunity to be in the center, and they asked me to pass on this gratitude to the whole world Kli for the opportunity to be together for the sake of the Creator, and gratitude for our mutual heart to be in this mutual prayer, and for the point in the heart that's on fire, and that all of the friends in the world Kli will connect so that the force of love will overcome the force of hate. And gratitude to our teachers and our friends for giving us strength, the opportunity to advance spiritually. And gratitude to each and every one of you for your examples. And of course, a big example to our teacher, Rav Michael Lightman. Chaim.
2: לא הרבה היו זוכים למציאת חן בעיני השם יתברך.
1: Not many have merited.
2: ובאמת דבר השווה לכל אדם.
1: Not many have gained favor in the eyes of the Creator, but since we have been rewarded with the teachings of the Ari and the works of the Baal Shem Tov, it is truly possible for anyone, and above preparations are no longer necessary. Again, excerpt number 4. Not many gain favor in the eyes of the Creator, but since we have been rewarded with the teachings of the Ari and the works of the Baal Shem Tov, it is truly possible for anyone, and the preparations are no longer necessary. Friends, I would also like to invite the Ranana group. We have gathered here, and I would like to raise a lechaim to all of the groups who came from afar, Rehovot and Zichron. Yes, stand up. The groups who came from afar so we can see you. Ashkelon, Rehovot, Netanya, Tel Aviv, Matalon.
2: לחיים, החברים שעשו את המאמץ הזה, להתקבץ.
1: לחיים, friends, for this effort. Especially to those who came even farther than Ranana. And it's Karmiel. לחיים. Thank you, Creator, for this opportunity to connect here and to make that effort, and to each and every one of the tens. לחיים.

0: מתוך שיעור קבלה היומי 14 ליולי
1: From the daily morning lesson
0: ישנם כאלה שישירו לנו אמצעי
1: There are those who have left for us the means to reach the connection with the upper force and we remember them we respect and learn from them and the most important of them all is the man named the Ari There are those who left to us the means to reach the connection with the upper force. And we remember them, respect them, and learn from them. And the most important of them is the man named the Ari. Our next meeting is afternoon lesson at 12 Israel time.

0: שלום חברים יקרים, בחלק הראשון נלמד שיעור של הרב.
1: Hello dear friends, in the first part we'll watch a Rav lesson from 2002. It's based on the article Who Needs to Know That a Person Withstood the Test. This is an article from Rabash. We'll read the article in the 10 together. We have 33 minutes, please.
0: הידיעה שהאדם עמד בניסיון לצורך מי? ספר כתבי רבש.
1: Who needs to know that a person withstood the test? Writings of Rabash.
0: הזוהר הקדוש אומר וזה לשונו.
1: The Zohar says, when the Torah and the tabernacle were erected, the Creator wished to count the armies of the Torah. How many armies are in the Torah, in Zeranpin, and how many armies are in the tabernacle? For this reason, Israel, who are the armies of Zeranpin and Malchut, are counted, so they are known by them. We should understand this matter. To know that the Creator wanted to count Israel in order to know how many armies there are. Who needs to know? Is it the Creator? But everything is revealed and known to him. Does he need to actually count them below in order to know the number? Thus, for whose need can we say that the Creator said to count Israel in order to know the number of the armies of Zeranpin and Malchut? As it is written, the Creator wished to count the armies of the Torah. How many armies are in the Torah? Baal HaSulam asked a similar question concerning what it says in regard to Abraham. And he said, do not stretch out your hand against the lad and do nothing to him, for now I know that you fear God. He asked, did the Creator not know that Abraham feared God before the test? Thus, what does "for now I know" mean? He said that "for now I know" means that you know that you fear God, since you withstood the test.
0: Ulam yesh leavin leize tzorech haadam tzarich ladat shehu yare lo.
1: Still, we should understand for what purpose a person should know that he fears God. This can give him satisfaction in the work, since what else is there to do in the world? Our sages said, Rabbi Hanina said, everything is in the hands of God except for the fear of God. This means that the Creator does everything, and all that man needs to do is fear God. As was said, and now, Israel, what does the Lord your God ask of you but fear? Thus, why does one need to undergo a test in order to know that he fears God? It would be better if he didn't know whether he fears God, and this would make him need to increase the holy work so as to come to be God-fearing. We see that our sages said, Rabba said, one should know in one's soul if he is a complete righteous or not. Here too, there is the same question. Why does one need to know one's state? Since knowing this will give him satisfaction. So what is the benefit in the work from knowing this? To understand all of this, we must remember the two tenets we have in the holy work. One, the purpose of creation is to do good to his creations, namely, for the created beings to receive delight and pleasure. Before we achieve this state of receiving delight and pleasure, we have not achieved completion, meaning the purpose of creation. Two, the correction of creation. It is known that in order not to have the bread of shame, meaning for the creatures to feel unpleasantness upon reception of the delight and pleasure, the tzimtzum and concealment were made, so they would not feel the delight and pleasure in the purpose of creation, and would be able to work for the sake of the Creator and not for their own sake. This would remove the shame from man, because everything he enjoys in the world would not be for his own sake, but because the Creator wants the creatures to enjoy in the world. And this is the only reason to they enjoy. For themselves, meaning to enjoy because they want to enjoy. They do not want this and relinquish all the pleasures in the world. That is, he does not want to receive anything for his own sake, but in everything he thinks that if receiving the pleasure and enjoying will bring contentment above, only then does he receive the delight and pleasure. Otherwise, he relinquishes it. This is called the correction of creation, meaning that the purpose of creation is received in a clothing, and this clothing does not let the shame come in when the pleasure is received. That clothing is called desire to bestow. Now we can understand what is fear in the work. It was said about fear, everything is in the hands of God, but fear of God. But why is it not in the hands of God? As we learn, we attribute everything to the Creator, that the Creator gives everything to the created beings. Not giving does not belong to the Creator, since His will is to do good to His creations. Since the meaning of fear is as it is written in the introduction to the book of Zohar, fear means that he's afraid that he will decline in bringing contentment to his Maker. For this reason, he avoids asking the Creator to impart upon him delight and pleasure, as it might not be for this Creator's sake, but for his own, which is regarded as the abundance going to the Klipot. It follows that fear not to receive pertains to man, meaning that man does not want to receive for fear that it will not be for the sake of the Creator. This work pertains to man. That is, we attribute not receiving in order to receive to the lower ones, since from the perspective of the Creator, He only bestows.
0: וזה נקרא שם הוויה, שאין שם שום שינוי חס ושלום. כמו שכתוב,
1: This is called the name Havaya, where there are no differences. As it is written, I, the Lord, do not change. Rather, He always wants to give. For this reason, fear, where He is afraid to receive, belongs to the creatures. And this is all of their work. All the corrections in the world concern this point. Correcting ourselves in order to come to a degree where we do not receive anything for our own sake. But as our sages said, all your works will be for the sake of heaven.
2: Now we can interpret this awareness that he has fear of God.
0: האדם צריך לדעת בכדי שיהיה לו עכשיו.
2: A person should know this in order to want to go and ask the Creator to give him the light of Torah, where there is the real pleasure called his will to do good to his creations. He sees for himself that he has already been through several trials and have endured them because he already has fear of heaven, meaning that he is already certain of himself that anything he receives will be in order to bestow. Otherwise, he would not have withstood his tests, because the only reason a person cannot withstand a test is because he is immersed in his will to receive for himself. But a person who has already departed from receiving pleasures for his own sake, and in every pleasure he first examines what contentment this will bring to the Creator, then he receives the pleasure. This is called, "For now I know that you fear God," meaning a person already has this awareness. At that time, that state is called bestowing in order to bestow. Afterward, when he has acquired this degree of fearing God, which is called man's work, a person should go forward and ask the Creator to give him the delight and pleasure that he wishes to give to the created beings, since he wants to impart pleasure upon the Creator. And his pleasure is in carrying out his thought that the creatures receive from him delight and pleasure. This is all of his delight. For this reason, a person needs the awareness. Now we can interpret what we asked about what the Zohar says. When the Torah and the tabernacle were erected, the Creator wished to count the armies of the Torah, how many armies are in the tabernacle. We asked, who needs to know this? Does the Creator not know even without actually counting? The answer is the same as with Abraham. For now I know, meaning that the Creator knows that now Abraham too knows that he fears God. Likewise, we should interpret similarly, meaning that the people of Israel needed this awareness so as to know to which degree they now belong, whether to the quality of the Torah or to the quality of the tabernacle. He says there that Torah and tabernacle pertain to Zeranpin and Malchut, meaning the unification of the Creator with his Shekhinah. This is why the Zohar says, how many armies are in the Torah, meaning to know to which degree they belong. How many armies are in the tabernacle, meaning how many of them belong to the Shekhinah. It follows that the whole point of counting is only for man to know. But as for the Creator, he certainly knows everything without actually counting. It follows that the most important is for man to know to which state he belongs. It is as Rebbe said, one should know in one's soul if he is a complete righteous or not. It is all in order for man to know whether he is on the right track, meaning knows what he must do in order to achieve the goal for which he was created. As was said, so we will not toil in vain. In order to understand how an ordinary person can be taken after the general public, and in order for one to have the strength to emerge from what is accepted by the general public and become an individual worker, meaning to understand what he must do individually, and how to be extremely careful, how to be saved from having to work only for his own benefit, I will present here a story by the seer of Lublin, presented in the book Talks of Life. The rabbi of Mogalitsa once said that when the rabbi of Lublin was confined in his room on the eve of Sabbath, on the eve of Shabbat, before the Kiddush, the beginning of the Sabbath, the rabbi suddenly opened the door and the house was full of great rabbis and sages from his greatest disciples. The rabbi turned to them and said, "It is written, and repays those who hate him to their faces, to destroy them." The translation is,

Man wants neither respect nor money, but rather loves degrees or wants to be a rabbi or a teacher. How is he paid? The good deeds he did in this world to remove him from the next world. Explanation: how are those people who did good in this world paid so they will not have the next world? Indeed, one who wants to be a rabbi or a teacher is given this from above. And one who loves degrees is given degrees, so he will lose the next world. Promptly, he shut the door. Thus far the story. The story shows that there are people who think that they are complete because they relinquish lusts and respect. They look at people who are immersed in lusts or pursuit of honor as unworthy of looking at, much less speaking with them. That is, they see people observing Torah and mitzvot in order to satisfy their will to receive. Though certainly it is permitted lusts, or they would not be regarded as doing good deeds. And also those who observe Torah and mitzvot in order to receive respect, while they, meaning those who want high degrees or to be a rabbi or a teacher, probably they think that they want this for the sake of the general public. The seer of Lublin said about them that they are those who hate the Creator. However, since they do engage in Torah and mitzvot, the Creator rewards them according to what they want. Meaning, according to what they pray to the Creator to give them. It follows that the Creator fulfills their wishes. However, they must know that what they are receiving is because the Creator is fulfilling their wish. But they must know that by wanting the Creator to grant their wishes, they lose the next world, since by this they become haters of the Creator. As it is written, and repays those who hate him to their faces, to destroy them. Thus they must know that by receiving what they want, meaning by his fulfilling their wish, they will thereby lose the next world. There are two things to understand here. One, why, if they are rewarded in this world, they must lose the next world? After all, our sages said, great is he who enjoys his labor more than he who fears God. And concerning one who fears God, it is written, happy is the man who fears the Lord. Concerning one who enjoys his labor, it is written, if you eat through your own labor, happy are you in this world and happy are you in the next world. We therefore see that one who is rewarded in this world does not have to lose the next world. Thus, why concerning those who hate the Creator, if he receives reward in this world, we say that he is losing? Two, we should understand, if he observes Torah and mitzvot, which is called good deeds, why is he regarded as hating the Creator? We see that the evil inclination is called enemy, or hating. As it is written, if your enemy is hungry, feed him bread. We should understand why the evil inclination is man's enemy. On the contrary, he advises man to commit transgression, not in order for man to torment himself, but in order for him to enjoy himself. It follows that one who brings joy to a person should certainly be called loving. So why is it called hating? We must believe in our sages, who said that all of our work in this world

0: world is to be rewarded with dvekut, with adhesion, with the Creator. That is, He wishes to give delight and pleasure to the creatures, which is called the purpose of creation. Yet, this is impossible to give us before we correct our will to receive, to work in order to bestow, or we will feel shame. Therefore, we need dvekut, called equivalence of form, meaning that all the delight and pleasure we want to receive from the Creator is not for our own sake, since we want to annul our authority and to have only one authority, the authority of the Creator. Then we will have the real pleasure in that He said and His will was done, meaning that the will of the Creator was fulfilled completely, meaning that the creatures can receive what the Creator wants to give them, namely the delight and pleasure. It follows that the evil inclination incites a person not to work for the sake of the Creator, but for one's own sake. And thereby harms a person. This is why it is called evil inclination. Now we can understand the question, why is it that when one observes Torah and mitzvot and does good deeds, and the evidence that they are good deeds is that the Creator rewards him for the good deeds? Yet he is called an enemy of the Creator, as it is written, and repays those who hate him to their faces, to destroy them. This is so because although he does good deeds, it is not because he loves the Creator, but because he believes that the Creator will reward him for this. He does not work and observe Torah and mitzvot because he loves the Creator, but because of his own benefit. However, we must understand, one, does one who works for another and aims for the reward and does not work for him, or does and observes his commandments out of his love for him, should he therefore be regarded as his enemy? We can only say that he does not work for him out of love, but because that person loves himself. But why is he regarded as an enemy of the Creator? What makes him the Creator's enemy if he is working for his own sake? Two, what is the meaning of the commandment to love the Creator? Does he want us to love him? Does he need our love? Is he deficient, and this is why he has commanded us to love him? As it is written, and you love the Lord your God. The answer is that he has commanded us to love him for our own sake. That is, loving him will make us observe Torah and mitzvot. In other words, we observe Torah and mitzvot because we want to please him, to give him contentment. For it is the nature of those who love that the love obligates them to want to bring them contentment.
1: כדוגמת אהבת הורים לילדים.
0: It is like parents' love for their children. They want their children to enjoy and try to give to the children because they love them, so they will enjoy life. The lesson is that they observe Torah and Mitzvot because of their love for the Creator. Naturally, they want nothing in return. Thus, they will not receive all the delight and pleasure that the Creator wants to give them in the vessels of reception, but in the vessels of bestowal. That is, they receive the delight and pleasure because they know that the Creator enjoys it, that the purpose of creation, to do good to His creations, is carried out as He wants it. In other words, there is wholeness in their receiving the light and pleasure, and there is no shame in them. It follows that one who observes Torah and Mitzvot for a reward, meaning that he wants a reward, is considered the Creator's enemy because he obstructs the Creator, delaying what the Creator wants to give to the created beings, as this is the pleasure of the Creator. And that person delays carrying it out because the kli, the vessel, and clothing are missing there, which remove the shame upon reception of the abundance. This is why he is considered an enemy of the Creator. A person should believe the words of our sages, who said, "He who comes to purify is aided." This means that once a person has come to purify, meaning feels that he is in tuma, in impurity, and is still far from kedusha, from holiness, he should say that this awareness comes from above. That is, the fact that he came to purify is because he received help from above and was notified that he is far from Kedusha. This means that he should appreciate this awareness and say that this is called revelation from above, when he was notified that he should feel about himself unpleasantness in that he is far from Kedusha. Normally, a person has no concern for lack of dvekut with the Creator. A person might feel a lack about anything and hurt because he does not have it. But to feel pain at being far from the Creator, although a person is remote, but he does not notice it because he has more important worries whose absence he feels. Only sometimes does he feel that he is beginning to feel shame that he is in such a lowly state. Before this, although he was previously in that state too, he did not notice it. At that time, a person should believe that this came to him from above, as in, he who comes to purify is aided. In other words, why has he now come to purify and cannot tolerate his state of lowliness? He should say that this came to him from above. However, a person must not say, "I'll wait until this awareness comes to me from above, and then I'll think that I should purify myself." Baal HaSulam said about this, that before the fact, a person should say, "If I am not for me, who is for me?" Meaning that only I can help myself. If I brace myself and do things that lead to dvekut. Afterward, meaning after the fact, A person should say that everything comes from above, and he must not say, my power and the might of my hand have gotten me this wealth. We therefore see that on one hand, a person should say that from all the tests that the person has withstood, he should know that on the one hand, he's a mighty man. As was said, for now I know that you fear God, meaning that the person is the mighty one. On the other hand, he must say, the Creator helped me. But from whichever side, he sees that he has withstood the test. Knowing this gives one confidence that now he can demand of the Creator to let him go and achieve the goal. We'll now go to a lesson from the 27th of June 2002.
2: What does it mean that a person needs to be tested? Who's testing him and why does he need to be tested? Also, what is the matter that at first a person should say that anything that he encounters, he should say, if I'm not for myself, then who? Meaning to go into an action that he can do without any involvement of any other force, but he himself, and not the Creator, not a messenger. And then after he concludes the work and he succeeded or he didn't succeed, but he did everything he thought to do, then he say, if I'm not for myself, then who? There is a matter of saying before and saying after. Well, what does it matter if he says it or not? This is about man's degree, being before an action and after the action. We know that the light creates the vessel and makes all the actions in the vessel, and the vessel is 100% influenced by the light and shaped by the light, and it doesn't determine anything besides, can the Kli know what the light is doing with it and agree with that action or not? According to the depth of its awareness of what the light does with it. So clearly, the Creator does everything. But a person should reach the feeling that everything that he does, the Creator does. And this is the correction of our senses. And so a person who says a blessing or a request, it's not that he says a blessing or a request to the Creator and then something happens. Blessing or request is something a person feels according to the result of what he achieved from the Creator's action on him. The light influences the Kli. The Kli begins to feel what the light does to him from coarseness level 1 to level 4, receives inspiration, impression from the lights of Na'an Chai according to the order of Na'an Chai, till it reaches the depth of the Creator's intention upon him, what the Creator wanted to do, and that means the Kli has reached a state where now it's in the same action, same awareness as the Creator, and then comes either a true prayer or a true gratitude. What does it mean? That person knows that he reached a state where he knows what the Creator does on him. As it says, from your actions we know you. He knows exactly what actions happened to him, who made them, for what, and by that he completed his work. Exactly to the point of, to the depth of how he's built, and he checked and felt the action of the Creator, the influence of the Creator. From that, what else does he need to say? After that, the result, what he feels, how he feels and understands the action of the Creator, the result of that is necessary.
0: The result of his full feeling and understanding, it necessarily turns out that the person becomes similar to the Creator in that action. He accepts it 100%. This is called justifying the action. Then by justifying it, he makes himself similar to that action. That is, he aligns himself with what the Creator does. Through the recognition, through the awareness, comes the correction. By doing so, he completes that stage. And then again, the Creator influences him. And again, he needs to say, if I'm not for myself, who is for me? What does it mean? It means that I need to examine and carry out all these things. But in the end, what is he examining and what is he carrying it out? And through this, he comes to recognize the Creator's act upon him. And ultimately, when he reaches a state, when he's recognized everything, and he says that there is none else besides him. For he really sees and achieves that only the Creator acts. And now, having achieved the Creator's entire action to its end, that is, having reached the state of the good who does good in that act, having felt it and attained it, so he himself becomes aligned with it, with the intention of the good who does good. This is what is meant by, from your actions we know you. From the actions within him, from examining what the Creator does, we come to know him. And from knowing him, we come to know him within our senses. And through that, we make our senses similar to the Creator. This is called adhesion, dvekut, equivalence in qualities and intentions. That a person is grateful for that, that at the end of his work, it means that he has completed that degree. He checked it, corrected himself, became equal to the Creator, resembled the Creator, and became ready for the next action. Therefore, everything begins with, if I am not for myself, who is for me? The entire work of the spies, the examinations, the regrets, the agreement, and the struggle, until he comes to understand the goodness of the action, justifies it, aligns himself with that action, until he becomes like the action itself. That's all. This is... Yes.
2: On the one hand, he says you have to start with, if I'm not for myself, then who? But we have to, what we say, you have to start with none else besides him. Search for that first.
0: No, that I say there is none else besides him, even before I'm not for myself, it was for me. It means that I accept upon myself the burden of the kingdom of heaven. That is, I do this from the outset. If I'm not for myself, who is for me? That comes from the Creator. But I don't know that. Instead, I simply accept it as given. And with that, I now go and carry it out. That I say now, there is none else besides him, that refers to my general approach, to how I relate to what is happening to me, right? That whatever now comes to me, there is none else besides him. It certainly comes from above. That is, by this, I distinguish myself from an ordinary person on the street in the way I relate to what is happening to me right now. Afterward, I say, after there is none else besides him, I say, if I am not for myself, who is for me? Meaning, by relying on that fact that it comes from the Creator, I now disconnect from his action. If I were to remain constantly immersed in his action, I would never rise above the coarseness of Shoresh, the root coarseness, so only self-annulment, and that's all. So I emerge from that self-annulment and begin through my own strength and my own actions to examine these things. That is, I do them to myself. What does it mean I do them to myself? I perform my own corrections as though everything depends on me. That's it.
2: Where's the confidence that I can detach from none else besides him now?
0: You don't detach, you only detach in the sense that you go and act as though it is not he who is acting, but you are acting. If, like a horse, you never make a single movement, then you'll never know how you differ from it. So you need to say, I am doing it. I am acting. By beginning to act, you begin to feel the difference between your desire to act and his desire to act. And according to that difference, you start becoming aware of yourself and him, recognizing yourself and him.
2: Maybe I might forget.
0: And after all the work, and after you've come to know yourself and come to know him, and after you've gone through struggles, blamed him, regretted it, and after nevertheless discovered that it's good and that it corrects, in the end you reach a state where, because of everything you've gone through, because of everything you've done, you say, there is none else besides him. Not before that, when you've not yet done anything. But you only approached it with that attitude in order to check it. But now, after all those checks, you say, there is none else besides him. That means that you've accepted his entire action upon yourself. That now you are unquestionably making the same movement as him. Not because he is making the movement in you anyway, but because you receive that movement in your own desire and, as it were, carry it out together with him. Whether you carry it out or not, you carry it out. Only now it's in your desire. That's called the dressing desire and the desire that is dressed.
2: The question is, where is the confidence that I'm going to go for none else? If I'm not for myself, then who? That I'll detach from him.
0: I don't understand what you mean by enjoy. What are you going to do through, if I'm not for myself, who is for me? You're going to enjoy life, or you're going to become equal to him?
2: To equalize with him.
0: Well, then you're always in, there is none else besides him, and if I'm not for myself, who is for me? One is dressed in the other. Otherwise, you're simply like a Gentile.
2: Again, the beginning could be good. I start this way, but then all of a sudden it can...
0: You are going to carry out Jewish work, unique work, which is to unite with him during the day. Only to unite with him specifically through performing the work of examination, discernment, and then connection. You do that. We're not talking about the action itself, the particular thing you're going to do there, whatever it might be, healings or whatever your work happens to be. We're not talking about the work itself. Instead, we talk about your inner attitude to what happens to you during the day. I'm now going to earn money. Bala Salam gives this example. It's on page 25, I think, in the letters. In the morning, a person needs to say, if I'm not for myself, who is for me? And in the evening, there is none else besides him. So what does that mean? It means that I now go to work, and I work hard. But what does it mean that I work hard? It means that I enter myself into the vessels of reception, and in those vessels of reception, where I receive, I sweat. How should I put it? I sweat. And I think that because of that, I receive my payment, my wages. Then afterward, I examine it and see that it is not I who sweated and earned the payment. Rather, it's the Creator who gave me both the work and the payment. And really, my work is not in performing the work itself. My work is in forming my attitude toward it. If I change my attitude to what I have to do in life by understanding that he brings it to me, and I equalize with him through that awareness that it is he who brings it to me, then I will feel no difficulty neither in connecting to him nor in carrying out any work, for the work itself disappears. The difficulty we have is only, in the end, the difficulty of making the connection between me and the purpose of creation, between that purpose and the work that stands before me. It's not hard for a person to dig a hole to the middle of the earth. That's not hard. If, while doing so, he is connected to the Creator, then he will get this eternal source of fuel. The problem is not physical difficulty. The problem, the difficulty in every task, is something we don't feel. We don't understand it, but that's how it is. The difficulty is that the act is not connected to the light, to the Creator. If in every act you connect with the Creator, making it a goal-oriented action that brings you light from above, adhesion, the light of adhesion, will serve as your reward, your payment, then you will already be in the purpose itself, in the goal itself. And you won't just be sweating during the action. For the act itself becomes the goal. Therefore, our work of if I'm not for myself, who is for me? Is that of bringing the outcome closer through the work itself. Then the work itself is no longer work. And then also, there are no words for it. And then if I'm not for myself, who is for me? That's what you say in the evening after you've finished unifying these things. It's not our morning and evening. Morning means the intention that for the time being you're going in delighting in mercy, chafetz chesed, to do it without chokhmah, in chasadim without chokhmah, and in the evening when you already receive chokhmah, and it illuminates for you in the evening, where it's seeming that there's no light, so you say, if I'm not for myself, who is for me? Because you've brought that light to yourself. It's there on your account. In the morning, it was on his account. And in the evening, even though there is darkness, on your account, there is the light. We feel in our lives that when I have something hard to do, or I'm tired of it, or I don't want to do it in some way, if I attach to that work, to that action, purposefulness, then that thing becomes easy. It's as though I forget about the action itself altogether. For me, it becomes only a means to that very thing with which I've now connected, to the attainment of the goal. That's it. So, we shouldn't relate to what's happening to us at all. But instead, we should relate to our attitude toward what is happening.
2: Let's say someone has something and it's not like a risk, you know, you want to gain more, but okay, that could be greater adhesion, but how does he also not take the risk that he loses what he already had, that level of connection, because now he starts wanting more adhesion?
0: Meaning you're saying this, a person who's in some extent of, if I'm not, if he's in some extent of, there's none else besides him, and he's afraid to go out into, if I'm not for myself, who is for me? So I tell you, going out into, if I'm not for myself, who is for me, doesn't mean that you need to separate yourself from there is none else besides him. It needs to remain inside. If you separate from it completely, you become a Gentile. Then your action is no longer goal-oriented. In that case, you do not want to use that action to connect even more with the Creator. Instead, you simply go wander through the marketplace as everyone else does. But if you go to the marketplace and in order to examine how, in all your movements, the Creator is actually leading you, then when you've finished checking his actions in everything he gives you in that state, it is considered that you've reached evening and you say there is none else besides him. But during the day, after every single detail in which you act according to, if I'm not for self, who is for me, you attain another measure of there is none else besides him. If I'm not for myself, who is for me, there is none else besides him. If I'm not for myself, who is for me, there is none else besides him. And in the evening, you make the summary. If you forget, then that's it. It's called an animalistic action.
2: So it's a question, where do you get the confidence that you won't forget? If everything depends on you and you certainly won't forget, then...
0: I don't understand what you mean by not forget. If you're walking with both of them together all the time, then what are you asking about not forgetting? You're supposed to go with both of them together constantly. You need to not relate to, if I'm not for myself, who is for me, if you've departed from, there is none else besides him. And it's written, sit and do nothing, it is better in that case. Because the action you're performing is certainly not aiming you at the goal. It does not bring you closer to the goal. Yes, Tzion.
2: I want to understand something. If I now need to study or someone needs to work or anything else, not necessarily sitting and, you know, in front of the study, how do you hold on to none else besides him? And the moment that you add none else besides him, you stop doing what you have to do. So if you do the things as you should and you forget about none else besides him, then how do you hold both of these things together?
0: How can you hold on to there is none else besides him while you're studying, yes? Studying something unrelated at a university, or you eat something delicious, or you do all kinds of other things that bring confusion, pleasures, or even various troubles, sorrows. Everything causes confusion. First of all, I need to believe that all these things have been given to me so that through them I can gradually establish there is none else besides him. As much as possible. That simply has to be the goal. So a person needs to make for himself all kinds of signs, reminders, a reminder every 15 minutes, every half hour to return to that state. At first mechanically, with things that remind him of it. Later he does it himself. That's the work. That's how it's done. Indeed, there's no taste in it whatsoever for the time being, but afterwards it comes. Through these actions, which at first seem to have no significance, you afterward awaken the surrounding light, and it acts upon you in this general way so you can begin to remember. Gradually you come to feel that you are constantly in that awareness. It's considered that at least you feel it's called a single concealment, not double concealment. In single concealment, the Creator is always present somewhere in the background, concealed, but you feel that he is concealed, and everything becomes a little different. With Rabash, it was evident that he was constantly in that state. He never really disconnected from it. I remember that when I first came, I didn't come from the beginning, but after some time, I didn't notice it right away, but after some time, when I got to know him a little, I was very impressed by it.
2: Maybe to refine the question, how do you make it so that in the feeling there's none else besides him? Meaning that the mind chooses some certain action you need to do, and then with the feeling you have none else besides him.
0: You complain that when you say there is none else besides him, it's not that you just say it with your mouth. but you're really, when you're really in that thought, then it seemingly disconnects you from the action. So it's as though there's nothing left to do. So there is none else besides him. It simply weakens you completely, drains all your spirit to do anything, to carry out anything. So I tell you, and I've spoken about this before and said that it's hard for me to convey because there are no real words for it. If I am not for myself, who is for me? And there is none else besides him. They don't relate to my actions in this life, in this world, nor do they relate to my spiritual actions. They're not about that. A great Kabbalist and a student like you and an ordinary person on the street will all perform the same actions. You, looking from the outside, will not notice any difference in those actions. The difference is in the attitude with which they perform them. What is inside, in their inner attitude to what they are doing? What's that addition? That within that he's doing, he wants to feel this attitude toward the action is exactly like the Creator's attitude towards it. Suppose I'm a tailor sewing clothes. So there is none else besides him. That means I put down all my tools, I go sit on the sofa, occasionally look over my workbench and say, not yet, nothing, but in another second the Creator will do it. Then I spend the whole day waiting, watching, and afterward, what? Suddenly see a pair of trousers beautifully sewn. Wow, he really did a great job. I don't understand you. What does there is none else besides him mean? It means that he acts through me in this. Doesn't mean that I do not have to act. Rather, when do I really feel there is none else besides him? I feel there is none else besides him when I carry out the action, and in every action I perform, not that he moves my hands with the needle, the thread, or while I'm cutting and sewing the clothing, the garment. No. Instead, my attitude to what I'm doing, in that attitude, I am connected with him. In other words, a person reaches a state where he feels that the Creator clothes himself within him, within the person. However, the physical actions remain exactly the same physical actions. It's quite complicated. It only comes after many things. Yes.
2: If the cause of connection will help the person, is that it causes a connection. The action that the Kabbalist makes causes an action.
0: You're saying this. If I connect myself to the Creator, then my actions become easier and more pleasant. So the next time I'll want to connect with the Creator so that my life will be easier. Why not? Who said that you're supposed to suffer? The purpose of creation, from the Creator's behalf, is to do good to his creations, and from my side, it's to enjoy. So in the beginning, that I enjoy being connected to him, that's called lo lishma. From that I come to a state where I'm connected to him because I give him pleasure. Not because I receive pleasure from you. But that's already the beginning of the connection. If, whenever I'm close to you, all I've experienced from you is suffering, so I'll never want to come connect with you. But I feel that you bring me pleasure, pleasure, pleasure, then I come closer and closer to you until they say, then I'm lovesick and I constantly want to be connected with you. Why? Because it's good for me. I love you. I love the pleasure that comes from you. And afterward, from that, we move on to Lishma. But without that, it's impossible. On the contrary, enjoy the Creator. Start from that.
2: We always say right before the barrier, we always feel getting far from it. So how can he still be speaking of a state of the preparation again? If how is it possible to reach a state of I am lovesick when it's always
0: Our path up to the barrier, the machsom, even though it's still completely in the will to receive, yet we, over thousands of years, through many incarnations, we have developed our desires for pleasure, animalistic desires, food, sex, and family, and our human desires for money, honor, and knowledge. Until we reached a state that we now have this additional desire, a desire for godliness, for spirituality. During our previous incarnations, when we had desires solely for animalistic pleasures and human pleasures, all within the framework of this world, it wasn't hard. We simply ran after them and fulfilled those desires as much as we could. That's how the whole world does. However, when an additional desire for spiritual pleasure began to awaken in us, that already belongs to a different source of pleasure. It does not come from the same light that exists in this world, the tiny spark, the nerdakik, thin candlelight, but from the surrounding light that exists outside this world. Because of this, this inner split arises within us. That is, although we're still below the barrier, we still have a part that is above the barrier. That's called the part of God from above. That point that yearns for the light. Then, whether or not we want it, we become split inwardly into two parts, the desire for this world and the desire for the next world, pleasure from this world and pleasure from the next world. Therefore, our path from the moment the point in the heart awakens, so we have two vessels, the heart and the point in the heart. Likewise, there are two lights, the thin candlelight, the nerdikik from this world, and the surrounding light from the next world. So it turns out that we exist in this very complicated inner state. The heart also continues to grow. But now it grows according to what's needed for the development of the point in the heart. Sometimes we feel that this world has nothing to offer us. We want nothing from it. It's not because the heart has disappeared. It's because the point in the heart yearns for something of its own and suppresses all the desires of the heart. At other times, the opposite happens. The point in the heart almost disappears, and suddenly the heart starts showing us that we are going crazy with all the pleasures of this world. And usually it's a mixture of both. Now, that is our ordinary state. Beyond that, there are stages of development that are independent of us. Rather, they depend on the structure of each person's soul and on the overall structure of how we advance to the barrier. That a person needs to go through a state called the recognition of evil. My desires in my heart. Are they good? Aren't they? If they are bad, so why are they bad? I feel pleasure in them, so why is that considered bad? Are they bad because they're opposite to the desire in the point in the heart, and I long for the point in the heart, or I feel that maybe there's a greater pleasure there, and so on? That is, we're always passing through different states. This rises, that falls, this way, that way. Therefore, it seems to us that, on one hand, we are told that we need to always advance toward recognition of the Creator, to the barrier. While on the other hand, we enter greater darkness. We're supposed to yearn more for spirituality. Yet there are also long periods where we're drawn only to corporeality. These states pass over a person for years, for years. Until, little by little, a person nevertheless enters a state where spirituality, for him, becomes primary, and he sees all corporeality only through the lens of spirituality. What does it mean? It means that he acts in this world, lives, works, and does everything necessary, but only in order to achieve spirituality. That yearning becomes so strong that it transforms his entire orientation, but without cancelling his normal life in this world. Rabash also writes about that in his article. That if a person uses everything that comes to him in order to connect with spirituality, with everything that comes to him through the actions of this world, then eventually he reaches a state where he yearns for spirituality with all of his strength. This world then has truly served him by building in him a powerful desire for spirituality. Then it's considered that he no longer needs this world, and he is granted entry into the spiritual world. He still remains in this world, but by then it's no longer a determining factor. Yes.
2: Sometimes it does the opposite in the time of preparation, the more you advance.
0: We have just read the article, and I explained that whatever I feel in my life is what the Creator has given me. If I now feel bad, it means that He's given me something good. But I experience it as bad because my vessels are opposite to corrected vessels. They're the opposite of what they need to be. For it's impossible to receive something bad from the light that created me for me to enjoy. That means that my vessels are uncorrected and I need to correct them. How do I correct them? That is where the work comes in. As he says, if I'm not for myself, who is for me? We need to say that this work depends on me. If I simply sit here with folded hands, consuming my own flesh, saying, woe for me, what has he done to me, for what I feel, how do I suffer? So I just sit there suffering and consuming myself. I'm really just eating my own flesh. Nothing will happen unless I scrutinize the discernments for myself. The problem is not that I need to change his actions. I need to change my impression of his actions. That impression needs to change from one extreme to the other, from an uncorrected vessel to a corrected vessel. Now tell me, but we're learning that if I'm in an uncorrected vessel, so I feel bad, and if I'm in a corrected vessel, then corresponding to what he bestows upon me, I feel good. But I can't correct the vessel myself. Right, you cannot correct it, but you need to want the vessel to become inverted, transformed, so that it will receive the intention to bestow. According to that intention, you will feel that he is bestowing goodness upon you. So you need to come to feel the necessity for this. Certainly he performs the actions, but each time you need to examine where you are and where you wanted to be. This means that each time you need to come to prayer. What do you want to feel from what he is now? In your feeling, is he bestowing upon you according to your present perception? If I now feel that he's giving me something that is not so good, so I need to check it, and I need to want that he do something so that I'll feel good. What does it mean that I'll feel good? First, it means that I'll feel good from his action. First, it's in the ordinary animalistic sense. It's called lo lishma. But afterward, I'll come to a state where I feel bad due to his action, not because I myself feel bad, but because feeling bad, I end up cursing him. So change my feeling into a good feeling, right? Not so that I'll feel good. That doesn't matter to me, but because it matters to me that I want to bless you. That is already called lishma. That's all.
3: So a person constantly rolls these things. So all in all, we need that the whole method is self-study. A person altogether studies himself. We say that outside of myself there is only his self, but rather I need to learn what am I, what do I receive, how am I impressed from his self around me, and what I would have liked to feel from his influence. How should I be impressed, how I would have liked to be impressed by him. That's it. It is something that is very simple ultimately, but we are confused because of our vessels. There is nothing simpler and more natural. Yes.
4: We're inside of these two states. There's none else besides him, and if not myself, then who? Should there need to be a demand for the creator to go towards the goal?
3: From the fact that I, to begin with, say there is none else besides him, and later on I go to equalize with it through, if I'm not for myself, who is for me? Then I check and I see to what extent I'm the opposite. Out of that, ultimately, I come to a demand from him, a prayer. But a prayer doesn't mean that I ask or that I'm grateful. The fact that I ask or that I'm grateful only indicates that I've reached the determination of the true state up to the end of the analysis of that place where I'm in. We don't need any more. So that state where I came to know my state precisely, this is called either a request or a prayer or remorse. It doesn't matter what. But when I reach that final feeling, then it is replaced. I don't have to say anything. But rather, a prayer means the deepest feeling in the heart. This is what it is called. After we think a lot and we have many discernments and many changes, I seemingly reach the final decision of what I am and where I am, and then they call it a prayer. This means where I seal, I conclude the discernment. Guys, let's study. The more I talk, the more questions there are.
4: Let's share our impressions from the lesson and what from it we're taking to implement in the 10.
2: We've heard that we need to tie everything to the grand goal, the purpose of creation. A person can dig a hole even to the middle of the earth if he ties it to the Creator, and then the action itself gives him the feeling of the ultimate purpose.
4: This idea of if it's not for myself, then who and none else besides him are not two separate things. Rather, they need to be clothed in one another. I was surprised to hear that. And the fact that a person disconnects from that is what Rav recommended to do, signs, reminders, every so much time, come back to it, even mechanically, just to be reminded of the goal.
2: Yes, captivating lesson. If a person from the street hears about how the Creator wants to benefit the created beings and the created beings wants to enjoy it, there's no conflict. It's a perfect match, as we say. And we hear about vessels that need to be corrected and about how...

0: none else besides him is. Even the action of, if not myself, then who? He operates in this way. And by operating through me, he brings me to the understanding that it's none else besides him. It's important. That's a person's actions.
1: Yes, exactly. It seems to me that the whole article, the lesson, is about how it's from below. When a person is in a state of, if I'm not for me, then who is for me? It's not that he's canceling out that there's none else besides him. Rather, from this prayer emerges, Nazav said.
0: Exactly, like Mishka said, first a person starts with none else besides him, remembers that that's the goal and that's where he has to come to. That means that he's in a spiritual state, and then he examines himself and sees that he doesn't feel this. And then he does the work, and if not myself, then who? Where I manage to connect now to none else besides him from this, if not myself, then who? In the end, we'll get to what Rav said, that we'll come to that inner prayer, which is the deep understanding of my state. We don't need to say anything with words. We just need to scrutinize where I am in this. L'chaim to our Rav, what an amazing lesson.
1: Chota says, if you don't bless the Creator, you suffer. And I heard from Rav something special, that he said that even a person off the street, even a great Kabbalist, a student like you, and a person off the street, if you perform the same actions through the external eyes, you won't see any difference. The difference is the inner attitude towards what the person is doing. It's something extra, internal, added to what he's doing. So reality, it's all the same reality. A person needs to change his attitude towards it, to correct it.
0: There's a general feeling that we need to work on this lesson, like to take it and give a whole day of breaking it up and seeing what Rav is telling us about our work. We heard it like this, and even to follow that was difficult. Rav said, our method is self-study. I'm studying of what I'm receiving, how I'm impressed from his essence around me. What would I want to feel from his bestowal? How would I want to be impressed by him? There's these points that it's like a checklist. And it's a very simple thing in the end. We're just confused within our vessels. But the process itself, there's nothing simpler or more natural.
1: Yes, we talked about simplicity, and yesterday Misha became the head of the 10. He made it simple for us. He said, friends, this week we're going to discover the Creator. So we got a lesson which is a recipe for that.
0: Rav also talked about how the goal makes you from hard things to easy things, meaning the feeling leads you to something being easier. Because when you adhere to the Creator, you receive what you receive with joy and good.
1: Yes, yearning to discover the Creator and simply being in that together in a state of, if I'm not for me, then who is for me? And to simply pray for him to be revealed, to feel him. I think that it's certain that a person can get there that way. And I've said, ultimately, you have to justify the Creator, and that's how you finish the degree. And then you're ready, you came to equivalence of form, and you're prepared for the next action.
0: And let's sing a song together.
2: Kavel Hashem Chazal.

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3: Hello to all the friends. We continue studying peace in the world. If you have the Radics of Baal HaSulam, page 465 in Hebrew, subheading, In Practical Life, the Four Attributes Contradict One Another. We will continue reading the text of the article, and today, in a slightly different way to previous lessons, we'll have a longer explanation from Rav on the issue, and through his explanation he also brings us deeper into the article, elaborating on it. But we'll start by reading, and we'll write down comments, questions that we have as we read, and then in the lesson that Rav will give us, we'll look for the answers to all those questions. After that, we'll get to discuss everything. So let's start reading. Again, the writings of Baal HaSulam. Peace in the world, subheading, In practical life, the four attributes contradict one another. Let's read it in the tense. We'll give it 6 minutes. If we're done before that time is up, we can also discuss what we've read. Please.
1: Peace in the world, subheading, In practical life, the four attributes contradict one another. If the above practical difficulties which disturb us, helpless people, on our way, are not enough, we have in addition a further mix-up and great battle regarding the psychological predispositions. That is, the attributes themselves within each and every one of us individually are unique and contradictory to one another, for the four above attributes, mercy, truth, justice, and peace, which were divided in the nature of people, whether by development or by rearing, are in and of themselves contradictory to one another.
4: אנו מוצאים את כוח ממשלתה שסותרת את כל המידות האחרות. כלומר שאף על פי...
1: If we take, for example, the attribute of mercy in its abstract form, we find that its government contradicts all other attributes, meaning that by the laws of the rule of mercy, there is no place for the appearance of the other attributes in our world.
3: What is the attribute of mercy? Our sages defined it, quote, what's mine is yours, and what's yours is yours, end quote, chassid, having the quality of chesed, mercy. And if all the people in the world were to behave by this quality, it would cancel all the glory of the attribute of truth and judgment. For if each and every one were naturally willing to give everything he had to others and take nothing from another, then the whole interest in lying to one another would disappear.
1: Also, it would be irrelevant to discuss the quality of truth, since truth and falsehood are relative to one another. If there were no falsehood in the world, there would be no concept of truth. Needless to say, all the other attributes, which came only to strengthen the attribute of truth because of its weakness, would be cancelled.
3: Truth is defined by the words, what's mine is mine and what's yours is yours. This contradicts the attribute of mercy and cannot altogether tolerate it, since in truth it is unjust to labor and strain for another, since besides failing his friend and accustoming him to exploit others, truth dictates that every person should treasure his own assets for a time of need, so he will not have to be a burden on his fellow man.
1: Moreover, there is not a person without relatives and heirs that, in truth, should come before others. For so nature dictates, and one who gives his property to others lies to his relatives and heirs by not leaving them anything.
5: Also,
3: peace contradicts justice, because to make peace in the public, there must be conditions that by content promise the nimble and smart, which invest their energy and wisdom, to become rich, and the negligent and naive to be poor. Hence, he who is more energetic takes his share and the share of his negligent friend and enjoys such a good life that there is not enough left for the negligent and naive to merely provide for their necessary livelihood. Hence, they remain completely bare and destitute in many ways.
1: It's certainly unjust to punish the negligent and the naive so harshly for no evil. For what is their sin and what is the crime of those wretched people if Providence did not grant them agility and acumen that they should be punished with torments harsher than death? Thus, there is no justice whatsoever in the conditions of peace. Thus, peace contradicts justice. And justice contradicts peace, for it, if we order the division of property justly, meaning give the negligent and naive a substantial portion of the part of the nimble and the energetic that the energetic have, then these powers of initiating people will certainly not rest until they overthrow the government that enslaves the great and energetic ones and exploits them in favor of the weak. Therefore, there is no hope for the peace of the collective. Thus, justice contradicts peace.
3: Right. What can be said? What our eyes can see and our mind, to put it lightly, it's the opposite of how this world should appear. What's mine is mine, what's yours is yours. What's the problem of having a rich neighborhood next to it, a poor neighborhood? Well, let's hear what the Kabbalist has to teach us, delving to the depth of these matters.
1: There are many questions here, many problems. Bala Sulam shows that everything contradicts everything, and we need to continue to read to come to the solution. Okay, friends, now we're going to enter into Rav's lesson, a lesson 34 minutes long. This is from December 12th, 2007, please.
3: Peace in the world, in practical life, the four attributes contradict one another. If the above practical difficulties which disturb us helpless people on our way are not enough, we have in addition a further mix-up and great battle regarding the psychological predispositions.
1: Meaning we have a problem. We had the measure of truth. We said the whole world was created by the measure of truth. There's nothing you can do about it. We are, when we're connected together, all these cogwheels, and each of us in his direction, but even in the smallest movement, impacts everyone, just like cogwheels that are connected, interconnected. And this is how we are. And in our participation in this general system is in that each must receive in order to move himself in the right way. That's it. That's how this system operates. There's nothing more than that. And we are in a state in which each turns the way he feels like without feeling that he's in one system. So we need to reveal this system. We need to discover the necessity of being in it as one, as the correct operator. And then each of us must reach such work, such a state. So, in order to come to such a state, it's as if we're not capable. We have the time of development in humanity, in this confused system that we're not in, but we're in some kind of obscure fog from it. Meaning the system exists, and we're operating correctly. We're in Malchut of Ein Sof, and everything exists in states 1, 2, and 3, even now. But each of us are unconscious, in a fog, and we're not there. We need to return to this conscious state with our own forces, with our will. This return in action to be active in the system is called to repent, or the path of correction. And when we get there, we acquire along the way all the wisdom of how we need to turn with one another, how we need to feel and understand the whole system, how we need to know the whole process and why it exists beyond itself. Meaning by this, we acquire the knowledge of the Creator and the forces and His actions. But in return, as we return to the correct working in the system, we have a period where humanity goes through this without knowing at all what we're talking about now. But kind of like it's incidental, although there are no incidents, rather automatically it's operated in such forces. However, it happens in it was almost like subconscious actions. Searching. That's how humanity is thinking. How can I reach a state in which our world will be arranged correctly? That is what people think about all their lives throughout the generations. They understood that there's some possibility to maybe exist in a very ideal way in practice, but in potential, but in practice it's impossible. Therefore, instead of the measure of truth, they begin to use all these primordial measures, which are peace and charity and grace and justice and grace, and it's and mercy. I'm sorry, and it's like this use is going to be okay, and all this you can exist according to the measure of truth, and mine is mine, and yours is yours, and all these love of others, and all these problems. What we're not capable of doing is we can't keep this mine is mine and yours is yours. It leads to destruction, as we explained, in the struggle between the strong and the weak, between the constructors and the destructors. So if we're not capable of reaching the truth, we use mercy, peace, and justice. Yes, mercy, peace, and justice in order to complete it. However, the problem is, from what Baal HaSulam says, is you cannot complete it. Meaning, if that was sufficient for you, then you would never reach the final correction. You would never reach the final correction. Rather, arranged according to the upper providence, according to this system which exists with all the souls, according to the measure of truth, where all these three measures will not lead you to completing. These measures cannot complete, complement what there is in the measure of truth. Where they are between them in such a way, in this inner struggle, that specifically the use of them, and it's arranged this way in advance, we will learn where all these four inclinations stem from, these measures. They're arranged in such a way that by a person using them, they lead him to the recognition of evil. Eventually, they bring him to the decision that he has no choice, and then he comes to the method of correction according to Kabbalah. Let's continue, and maybe we'll be able to explain better.
3: If the above practical difficulties which disturb us helpless people on our way are not enough, we have in addition a further mix-up and great battle regarding the psychological predispositions, that is, the attributes themselves within each and every one of us individually, are unique and contradictory to one another. For the four above attributes, mercy, truth, justice, and peace, which were divided in the nature of people, whether by development or by rearing, are in and of themselves contradictory to one another. If we take, for example, the attribute of mercy in its abstract form, we find that its government contradicts all other attributes, meaning that by the laws of the rule of mercy, there is no place for the appearance of the other attributes in our world.
1: Let's say like a mother towards her child. Mercy is simply, I have nothing. Remember, I don't have a shirt, even. But rather, what's mine is yours, and yours is yours. And if you relate in such a way to creation, you don't need anything to receive in return. What you have, you already give. And by that, what other measures can take place in such a person, between a person like this and the society? If he is truly in the state of, in this measure of mercy, then nothing needs to influence him in return, but rather it's all one directional. Yes.
3: What is the attribute of mercy? Our sages defined it as what's mine is yours, and what's yours is yours, chesed, having the quality of chesed, mercy. And if all the people in the world were to behave by this quality, it would cancel all the glory of the attribute of truth and judgment. For if each and every one were naturally willing to give everything he had to others and take nothing from another, then the whole interest in lying to one another would disappear.
1: But on the other hand, there would be no connection between people. If I don't receive, then I have no connection with the other, only by me giving. And that's how all of us are. What connection would there be? The system exists only in receiving and giving. Hence, the measure of mercy can be, on the other hand, much more destructive and harmful, even more than the measure of reception.
6: It
1: even justifies a person to act in this so-called mercy, but towards the purpose of creation, the connection, it doesn't operate. We can see this from phase two, from the four phases of direct light. In phase one, the created being was created, the desire to receive was created such that it receives what the creator wants to give. So it doesn't choose it, it didn't do any work in this, that doesn't matter. But it was made, it was created in such a way that it wants to receive, and it receives. Phase two is the initial response of the created being to the creator of not wanting to receive. So is there a connection between them? There's no connection between them. There's no connection. You want to give me? I don't want. So this is a measure that if it's not aimed towards the purpose, then it's a the measure it's a measure of disconnect between the creator and the created being. And it's worse than the desire to receive, than Malchut. Malchut wants to receive. First of all, it's natural. Secondly, it has a connection with the creator. It can be, say that it's a shell, it's a klipa, it doesn't matter what it is. He loves him. He loves what's in him. He wants to use it. We see a baby has a connection with his mother. He wants to receive, he wants to use his mother. There's a connection between them. Meaning, don't judge just like on this, on the surface, every single measure. It could be completely unacceptable and opposite if we measure it in relation to the purpose of creation. Even this mercy, where everything that I give, and it can be the worst of all. And?
3: Also, it would be relevant to discuss the quality of truth, since truth and falsehood are relative to one another. If there were no falsehood in the world, there would not be a concept of truth. Needless to say, all the other attributes, which came only to strengthen the attribute of truth because of its weakness, would be cancelled.
1: Why? Why is it that way? Because the Creator created the will to receive, which is opposite to the light, and it is considered receiving and using his reception. That's called a lie or a falsehood. And then he can use his ability to receive in order to bestow, because there's no other possibility for the desire to receive to be able to bestow, but rather for him to enjoy and receive and enjoy, only that the pleasure that he associates with the giver, and he wants that to be the delighting the giver. And by that, he receives the pleasure. And if you don't use the reception of how he will give it to you, this is how he can connect with and or disconnect him. That's why falsehood and truth build this. There's no good without bad. All the evil, all the coarseness needs to be revealed in order to build the refinement, the bestowal. That's why specifically the measure of mercy can be a state that is even worse than reception, than the klipa, than the shell. Because the klipa can reveal very quickly that it is in falsehood, and to build upon it the measure of truth. Whereas mercy, which disconnects itself from receiving and bestowing according to what's mine is mine, and what's mine is yours, yours, take. So he has nowhere to recognize the measure of falsehood in him, as this doesn't give or contribute to anything. And then he is in less recognition of evil, more distant from the Creator. Relative to the wicked are closer to the Creator than the measure of mercy, because he reveals by himself that he's wicked, and then he knows what to correct. Therefore, don't see upon a person, oh, he doesn't want anything, so he's kind of holy. He can be the cruelest of all, and the worst of all, and certainly not benefiting creation. There's a reason why it's written, whoever is greater than his friend, his inclination is greater than him. And the sentence starts with truth. Truth is defined by the words, what's mine is mine, and what's yours is yours. This contradicts the attribute of mercy and cannot altogether tolerate it. Since in truth it is unjust to labor and strain for another, since besides failing his friend and accustoming him to exploit others, truth dictates that every person should treasure his own assets for a time of need, so he will not have to be a burden on his fellow men. Moreover, there is not a person without relatives and heirs that in truth should come before others. For so nature dictates. And one who gives his property to others lies to his relatives and heirs by not leaving them anything. Also, peace contradicts justice. Because to make peace in the public, there must be conditions that by content promise the nimble and the smart, which invest their energy and wisdom to become rich, and the negligent and naive to be poor. Hence, he who is more energetic takes his share and the share of his negligent friend and enjoys such a good life that there is not enough left for the negligent and naive to merely provide for their necessary livelihood. Hence, they remain completely bare and destitute in many ways.
3: Meaning, according to justice, we need to divide everything equally. But by that, you demolish the society. You don't give a person fuel, something to work towards. So what will become of all those who are successful, strong, nimble? And if they don't work, if you don't let them work, they won't organize a society for you, which will yield things, and then the whole of the society will collapse. This is, by the way, what happened in Russia. They wanted to divide the paychecks equally, right? And those who are nimble, active, and all that, they had nothing to work towards. They made managers, people who had no experience in that, no connection to that, only party affiliation or something. And when you don't let a person through struggles and competition to reach wealth and control, then there's no development in human society. You don't have those forces that a person uses. You destroy those because you forbid the person to use these forces where he wants to earn more, to be greater, to be in charge. And indeed, that is the problem of all these regimes, these dictatorships. That's why they don't last, because they go against the healthy desire of the society. So the quality of justice, social justice, everyone shouts, even now, when you have some problems in the nation or elections or something, it's always, but people don't understand what a person is founded on, the will to receive. And justice is just as destructive as mercy. It simply erases, it removes the foundation from a person, what to work for, what to live for. So I'll live, I'll get this paycheck, I'll engage in other things, I'll watch soccer, and whatever other things. So a person has no motivation to grow. And so justice, social justice, it's a quality which, if it's not oriented towards the attainment of the ultimate goal, it is destructive. Yes.
1: It's not clear from your words. Let's say there's a certain public, let's say elderly.
3: We're not talking about people who cannot contribute to the society. We're talking about people who you have to give each one the opportunity to flourish. And through competition between them, trade, barter, earning, profiting from each other, each one will take the best, most proper place for him, according to the qualities he was born with and everything that exists in the society. If I'm nimble in some sense, and you're successful in something, and he's successful in something else, he's good at that, each one according to his degree should receive the ability to be in that, to engage in that. How is this related to the elderly?
1: You talked about social justice.
3: No, social justice is actually where all those who can't, who are incapable, then you have to help them to the extent that they are incapable. And also to do it, he writes this in a different place, that a person has to take care of himself so as not to fall into the hands of the society in hard times. And so you have to have some kind of pensions and so on. Such systems, they have to be. And each one has to think through his bestowal to the society from the perspective of bestowal. Why should I force others to take care of me? I have to take care of myself now so that in states of weakness, doesn't matter what, until the point of burial, until the grave, so that all these things will be covered, all my expenses. That's how it is. A person has to take care of this. If he wants to be a proper functional part of society, even on just the human level. What? I have a family. I have to perform some actions, which if suddenly a person goes, you know, departs, so they can continue existing because I love them, I think about them, I don't want to just have them become a burden to the society. Why should the society take care of them? It's like I take care of them now, I have to take care of what will become of them once I can't take care of them, once I become ill or die. These are simple calculations. Each one you need to calculate, right? Why are you looking at me like this? Each one, through this calculation, actually, he needs to take into account, well, let's say you have life insurance. Look, they come to you, they say, up to 60, 65 years of age, you do this, you work like that, and then you need to receive this and that and so on. It's a calculation which is made regarding your entire life. If I'm making sure to be a functional part of the society, I have to first of all make sure that I'm not damaging to the society. And after that, to make sure I can add. So not to damage the society, that means that whatever happens to me, I have it covered. That's it. And that's why we establish all these organizations, insurance, and so on. Without that, it's impossible. It's some kind of complementation, something that a person needs to get, which nobody would think about it. But the peace of the society has to, well, it obligates us to establish those systems. But, again, we have to understand that justice can be the most destructive thing. Because each one has his own righteousness, justice, and justice you determine according to, if you determine according to numbers, but not a person's, what he excels at, his forces, his health, and so on. And then you begin to demand of everyone to do the same work, to meet the same quotas. And by that, instead of relating to people with love, you relate to people with hatred by that. Because what are we doing? We're constantly raising the demands we make of people. And then the quantities of those who are failing, the weak, begin to grow in the society until the society is destroyed. Meaning, justice, like the rest of the qualities, is not good for a society on its own.
1: The question is, the Creator created me opposite to Him in order to receive. What does it mean that I'm wicked? I mean, wicked is in order to receive?
3: No, you should say, if you discover this, how do you know He created you opposite to Him?
1: We learn this.
3: Now we learn. That's not enough. I need to see it, to discover it. I need to be impressed by this such that I want to change it. If I just hear about it, doesn't matter to me at all. If I see it, well, also doesn't matter so much. Well, He's the Creator. He created me opposite. Ah, what can I do? you know. But if I start discovering that I'm opposite to him and this oppositeness is what causes all the troubles for me, then I will make an effort to change myself, not because I want to resemble him, but because I feel bad. That's where you start from. Yes, Moshe.
1: Can we say that the measure of justice and all the rest of the measures each can define only for himself? There's no possibility to determine such a thing for others?
3: Yes, of course. Of course, yes. Some attitude towards justice which could complete things a little, but also not. All these qualities awaken in us in a natural way. Without them, without it, we cannot govern human society at all, to connect together amongst ourselves. We have to have these three qualities together. And how you use them, however it may be, it's always above the increasing ego, and that always brings us to crisis. And we want justice, and we want peace, and we want mercy also. No, the opposite. The more we want to use them upon a greater will to receive, the more destructive they become. Well, he'll talk about this soon, I think.
1: It is certainly unjust to punish the negligent and the naive so harshly for no evil. For what is their sin and what is the crime of those wretched people if Providence did not grant them agility and acumen that they should be punished with torments harsher than death? Thus there is no justice whatsoever in the conditions of peace, thus peace contradicts justice. And justice contradicts peace, for if we order the division of property justly, meaning giving to the negligent and naive a substantial portion of the part that the nimble and energetic have, then these powerful and initiating people will certainly not rest until they overthrow the government that enslaves the great and energetic ones and exploits them in favor of the weak. Therefore, there is no hope for the peace of the collective, thus justice contradicts peace.
3: And then we have nothing to do. We all come to this altercation between all parties, and there's no way forward. All these things are revealed openly, and then humanity sees that it cannot govern society, to govern human society that way, cannot govern the world. So what's left? War. The revelation of these qualities in their true form. It brings people to war, to an altercation, conflict. That's how these forces operate in our society. Yes.
1: It's still not clear what social justice is, because if the Creator created us as different and failed in the society, so what does it mean that there's no hope that there will ever be social justice, that there will always be classes and a war?
3: No, classes, you see, they have to exist, because if you're more nimble and I'm more lazy by nature, then you deserve to get better status and I deserve to be smaller, weaker. But if we give this to each and every one, will it be just? No. Now, if we give you greater paycheck, greater status than me, I will always want to kill you and take your place. Or to make such problems that you'll be forced to share with me, like the teachers, unions. Yes, clear. You will want to exploit me, and I will want to exploit you in every possible way. And the qualities of mercy and justice, they stand to bring us to ruin. Now the question is, When can we perfect the society to make it good? And again, it's only on this one condition, that we see that we can't in any way to come into balance. And again, this is wars and social problems, inner problems, despair and everything, and there's no plan, right? The main thing is the recognition of evil, that we cannot, through communism, capitalism, feudalism, whatever you bring, whatever method, we already measured this on, we saw it doesn't fit. So what to do? Humanity is facing the danger of annihilation, and it begins to understand that there are methods, maybe. It's willing to accept them, but just have them come. And then the point in the heart is revealed. And what does it say, the point in the heart? What you need to add to these qualities for them to construct a society which is called Malchut of Ein Sof, loosely translated, the kingdom of infinity. All these measures we're using to build our own Malchut, our own kingdom, and we can't. And then we develop until we discover that we can't build our own Malchut. And when the wisdom of Kabbalah is revealed, we understand that we can build our society by using these measures in this and that specific way, using the wisdom of Kabbalah. And then our society doesn't just become better, everything live in peace, but into our society you bring the world of Ein Sof, infinity.
1: Now we're going to do a little bit of a challenging workshop. We will try to continue Rav's words here. At the end of his words, he explained that in using this method of the wisdom of Kabbalah, we will bring the world of Ein Sof into our world. So let's now, together in the workshop, try to scrutinize what does the wisdom of Kabbalah add to the way that we use these measures, truth, mercy, justice, and peace, in order to build a spiritual society. Is the question clear? Yes, the answer is not clear, that's for sure. That's why you will pray together, connect, and the Creator will illuminate our eyes. So what Rav promised, we want to now take another step forward to understand what he means. What does the wisdom of Kabbalah add to the use of the measures, truth, mercy, justice, and peace, in order to build a spiritual society? 4 minutes you've got, please. What does the wisdom of Kabbalah add? I don't know, but I know that it adds a screen, restriction, and reflected light. We need to somehow work with this action of receiving in order to bestow, meaning both to receive and give at once. Something very, very special. I'll repeat Rav's words. When the wisdom of Kabbalah is revealed, we understand that we can build our society, and in using these measures in this way or another, through the wisdom of Kabbalah, suddenly our society doesn't just get arranged and everyone is in peace, but rather in using this method, we into our society bring the world of Ein Sof.
3: Yes, thank you, Sam. Yes, continuing what I heard him say to one of the students, that he tells him,

0: what I need to feel my will to receive in order to receive is bad. And he asks him why. And he says, that's what's written. Fine, yes, that's what's written, but you have to feel it, you have to scrutinize, you have to check. Everything that we see written, that we're given, we have to see how in the society we apply it, and to what extent, to measure, in reference to these qualities that Rav tells us about.
1: We also heard that receiving is a natural quality. And all this warpedness of this is when we're trying to arrange something natural and turn it into kind of engineer it. And what the wisdom of Kabbalah brings is the place where the point in the heart can receive a connection with the source. Instead of suckling from all of society into the will to receive and fill it with in all kinds of ways, to truly be connected together to the source.
0: What we heard from Baal HaSulam, it's all questions. Up to that part, it was also all questions. But after that part, what comes next in the article, that's more questions. And in the end, you come to a dead end, where you have no answer. Until, in the very last sentence of the article, Baal HaSulam writes, if a direction changes from reception for the self to bestowal, then the individual will enjoy all the produce, everything he generates without great suffering. Oh, this whole article is meant to bring us to this dead end, this understanding that with the will to receive, there's no way to succeed ever, and also not through any combination of these qualities, but only if you clothe it with the intention to bestow. Then you know how to work correctly with all these qualities.
1: Yes, everything Chaim said you can understand only in studying the wisdom of Kabbalah. It actually reveals the truth to you. And the truth is actually giving. The world can only exist with the help of giving. Therefore, all these concepts, all these four measures.
0: Yes, friends, so we saw a lesson, we participated in this complete lesson, we held a workshop, we have questions, probably many, that arose during the lesson, so now it's our time to ask, to discuss it, to scrutinize it, to connect more to the article through questions, through each question that a friend asks. Let's feel where that question comes from and really make it personal. It's my question. So, let's take questions.
2: Ken, Shachar, bakasha.
1: I didn't manage to understand how Kabbalah arranges this situation where the society will be corrected. That I didn't manage to understand.
0: So, what is the problem here that the wisdom of Kabbalah fixes?
1: These factors that don't work along, justice and mercy and peace, and there are so many problems in the society. So, what will Kabbalah really add that will... That I didn't understand.
0: So, what's missing? If we take all these qualities as they are, and Baal HaSulam explains, and I've also elaborated upon this greatly, they don't get along with each other, right? In truth, what's mine is mine, what's yours is yours. That doesn't get along with mercy. What's mine is yours, and what's yours is yours. It's either for me or for you, right? Justice, everyone being equal, that doesn't work with peace, because peace, that's the fighting men. They say, we will rule, right? And Nobody gets along with each other. So what does the wisdom of Kabbalah add here? It adds a purpose to life. The usage of all these qualities in order to reach the goal, and then everything works out. But this he will elaborate on as we continue with the article. Each quality, and Baal Sulam explains it like a sociologist or a psychologist, he explains the psychology of the public. He explains, he didn't talk about the Creator yet or the wisdom of Kabbalah here, any of that. It's only towards the end that Rav explained this from a different angle. But Baal HaSulam presents the qualities, and you cannot contradict what he says. Without there being a goal, a purpose to life, and that purpose being clear, and where you align these measures with the goal, then there's no way. And Rav did explain it towards the end, that the helplessness that we're coming to after having tried communism and capitalism and this and that, all these regimes, ways to organize the society, after they all fail, then there's no alternative but to turn to the wisdom of Kabbalah, which gives all these measures, these qualities, a goal, a purpose. And if you align them with the purpose, then everything is solved. And in our society as well, soon it'll be Sukkot, the holiday of Sukkot. We had a big poll, and we saw that everyone wants to build a sukkah. And also in our society, we have those who are more nimble and so on, who work the electricity department and the construction department, and they will do most of the work. And that is just, right? But if I'm not practiced in those fields, then I can't do the work. Not just. But we do have opportunities to take various other duties. Each one can give. Because this sukkah, if it's someone's, well, but if it belongs to all of us, the young and the old and the Israeli groups and the Petah Tikva group, and everyone feel equal, as equals. Mark Israel also, if everyone feel as equals with respect to the sukkah, then they'll leave everything else and come to build the sukkah together, come together. We have a goal. It's not a corporeal goal to have a sukkah built. When we had a poll, also people didn't choose the sukkah just so that we have something standing there on our roof for 7 days, only to be dismantled later. It's a spiritual desire to unite over the holiday, as Kabbalists did in the past. It's a desire for something much higher. And so each one who joins, you're not doing a favor to anyone by building the sukkah. It's a favor done to the self, to oneself, joining together into a much higher spiritual purpose. And then everything completes each other, all these qualities, the just, the lazy, the nimble, and so on. All these qualities will be arranged properly within us, and also together, as we all have different natures. It's just an example, yes. Yes, Neil.
3: I
1: want to ask about equality. It's very confusing. We heard we have to exert maximally. There's also this phenomenon, this concept where friends that don't feel that they're equal, and there's this complaint, why I'm not as equal as others. And so there's this strain that's created, and besides prayer, what do we do with it? Yoren, in what are we not equal? In participation, in our, so let's say in the framework, let's say in the 10, in the same social framework, there's a certain hierarchy of those who are more and those who are less, and according to what? Good question, but every friend decides it differently. One decides it as something real, let's say the time that they speak, or we go by their decisions. There are those who look at it differently. They're like, no, they're not equal according to their participation. There are those who are saying that they're not equal according to something that you can't even measure, according to some inner effort that they're doing. That's Owen, yes, these are the details. This is life, so the conditions. This is life. What do you want? What's the question?
3: הצדדים.
1: The question has to do with the frustration that's created from all these sides.
4: הרב בדברים שלו היה כזה
1: משהו. Rav, in his words, there was a sentence where he said,

0: point, we will also not relate to him in love. But if we relate to him in love because love is the quality of the upper light, and I want to resemble it, then who's stopping me? And if I'm lacking the forces, the Creator can give it. More?
1: Woman Spain.
2: Gracias, amigos. Vemos que la revelación del mal es un factor muy importante. Es posible que...
3: Thank you, friends. We see that the revelation of evil is a very important point. The revelation of evil, can it happen only internally without me seeing it appear in various conflicts? When Baal Sulam writes the article, he explains that all these forces exist within each one of us as well. Each one of us has the desire to rule, to be bright. Sometimes maybe he feels that he wants to give more to others, and all these forces exist within us. And also in many articles, he writes that anything that exists in the society, it exists outside of us. He's even thankful for that. Oh, it's such an opportunity to see this reality outside of me because it helps me understand what exists within me. So we see it this way and that, both. He talks about laws of nature. These are laws. These are not things that exist somewhere in the world. All of it exists in us, and if it wasn't in us, we wouldn't have been able to see it outside of us. So of course, it is in us, and of course, it is also in our 10. The same forces operate in the 10 as well. What, are we completely equal in the 10? Exactly. We want to be, but can we manage it to bring equality? Aren't there some who are more nimble, some who are more lazy? Each one with his own qualities. Sometimes one can be this way and then in a different state like that, but we're doing this exercise now. The head of the 10, all the heads of the 10 are all equal. Each one brings his qualities more to bear in service of the 10, and we need to magnify to magnify the friend when he's the head of the 10, and each one who does the duty has to relate to all of them equally. Do we succeed in all that? What Baal Sulam talks about, it's us. He's talking about us, not some far-off phenomena. He presents it as a social phenomena, but of course all these qualities exist within the person, and he discovers them in his own private lab called his 10. He discovers it in relation to the general society, and ultimately we understand that if there's no goal, no upper force that we need, then these forces can't really get along with each other. Yes, Neil.
0: All these measures are in the Creator. Truth, justice. And we're opposite these measures. And they exist in us too. So how do we come to equivalence of form with those measures? We learn that there are 10 Sefirot. Keter, Chochmah, Bina, etc. Our matter is the desire to receive pleasure and delight. And it needs to absorb into it the first 9. The 9 qualities of the Creator need to be absorbed inside of our heart. But we don't have this discernment of 9 or 4 or anything. We just have the discernment of I and others. Or I and my 10 as a practical laboratory. And here altogether I have 2 movements inwards into me, my natural movement, and from me outwards the godly movement. Meaning 4 or 9, we have no grasp with that. That's why they tell us that the action is, like Rav explained, first of all, not to be opposite, where you exploit others for your own benefit. You're a burden for others, like Rav said. First of all, distance yourself from that. And beyond that, see in what way you can impact good

0: to them the importance of the goal, impression, upliftment. Within this tendency that comes out of me towards them, and bestowal will measure, will scrutinize all the measures in the Creator from his, from this creation, founded on the quality of bestowal. That's why we're not looking for the four or the nine here, rather distance myself from for myself and come closer to for the friends.
1: Is that
0: only in Arvut? You could say 1,000 other words. As long as it's from me towards the friends. The Creator gave me the friends to have an object to practice working on exiting my endless thoughts about myself that besides bringing me closer to the grave, don't bring me anywhere. We are in Ein Sof, Rav explained, only it's in a fog. We don't need to invent anything. We just need to bring light that will illuminate to us who we are and who he is. And the friends are here in order to help me to wake up from unconsciousness to being conscious.
2: Bonjour les amis. Ma question c'est si je comprends bien.
3: Hello friends, my question is if I understand correctly.
2: Ces quatre éléments ensemble sans
3: it is impossible to organize these four qualities without the wisdom of Kabbalah. So what can we take from that for our work in the ten? Yes, that is actually a good question. And each ten needs to answer that. What can we take from that to our work in the ten? Because the differences between us are easy to see. The will to receive naturally compares me to the others. Maybe here I think that the friend should have behaved that way and the other friend this way. Maybe I should have done that and this and so on. If we forget the purpose for the existence of the ten, God forbid, then we remain on that level of these qualities. But if we remember the purpose, the goal of the ten, our desire to discover the Creator between us in the center of the ten, to utilize every opportunity in life, in thought, in speech, in action, to elevate the goal in the ten and to receive the greatness of the ten through the friends, and now with the head of the ten, it's a wonderful exercise. Not even an exercise; it's now part of the life of the ten. How did we manage without that in the past? So it's a true opportunity to take all these differences, all these qualities that Bala Sulam talks about, and to join them towards that exalted goal that the ten constantly reminds you of, and that you remind the ten of. In return. Without that, no quality gets along with another. You're right.
4: Thank you.
0: Question. We talked about the 10, a group where there are friends that have more of a desire, that due to certain reasons manage to come more to the lessons. Well, some come 7 times a week, sometimes 5 times a week. There are those who come on time, there are those who are late. So those who are late or can't come every day, they apologize and say, I'm sorry for being late. They ask forgiveness before the friends. And as much as pure in the ten, as one man and one heart, as one family, to what extent we all together were supposed to even ask apologize to friends when we can't even withstand these conditions. I don't know. I didn't hear from Rav that you have to ask for forgiveness. I heard you have to raise the importance and greatness, sublimity of everything, so that I will want to jump out of my bed for the goal. Rav gave us an example that someone said to him, I, less than 2 minutes a month, I don't even open my ear to hear what you have to say. So you, as my friend in the ten, need to depict to me that $2 million of spiritual stocks every morning await me here on the table. That will fill my soul with light, my entire life will be uplifted to a connection with godliness. We will try. Let's conclude with clip number 3. So in order to relate to each and every one in a true manner, we need to know their nature, the cases in their life, where they are at any given moment. Meaning, in short, to be in this open, disclosed world, which is the spiritual world, for then we see each and every one and feel each and every one in a transparent way. And then we have no problem how to relate to each and everyone, because in a simple emotional way, we're already incorporated together. But in our world, where everything is concealed, and I don't know anything about this, we don't relate to one another in the right way. And if so, how can we reach peace? We'll always be in this quarrel. We'll, each of us will feel that he wants that they want to exploit him. Everyone will want to run away and not want to contribute to the society. And we will always have rich and poor, a big mess in the society, strong ones who exploit others, etc. So what do? Eventually, humanity has no choice but to reach the spiritual world, because then we see each and everyone in a transparent manner, in the correct system, why everyone behaves with what forces, with what things, at which point we can justify each and every one and demand correctly, each from their roots and from the cases that are happening, the states that are happening with each and everyone, and also as much as each one deserves in a relative personal way, how much to demand and how much to pay for each and everyone. And then we can make a just calculation. And then no one will have any complaints, or that I have more or less, or the other has more or less. Meaning, there is no choice. Our world has no choice if we ever want to reach a good life, only through the revelation of spirituality, which then shows us and opens up before us all that is concealed from the nature of man today, and the connection between us. So you've been rewarded with reaching this state of we have no choice. Soon all of humanity will get there. And Dudi, we have announcements? Oh, yes. So in the next couple of days, Saturday and Sunday, the 18th and 19th of July, it will be the commemoration of the passing of the Ari. Tomorrow, in the first part of the lesson, we'll have a special lesson from Rav. The second part, building a spiritual society, we are going together after the upper one, above reason. And that's also on our responsibility as a society. We're going to follow together the development that Rav is opening after this direction that Rav is opening up for us every day. On Saturday afternoon, there'll be another special lesson in praise of the Ari. And in our third meal, we will have a Yortzeit meal, a meal in commemoration of the passing of the Ari. Also on Sunday, we will study in the first part a lesson, an additional recorded lesson on the topic, and during the day there will be similar lessons on our global campus, but we'll

0: שלום חברים יקרים, בחלק הראשון נלמד שיעור של הרב מתאר.
1: Hello dear friends, in the first part we'll watch a Rav lesson from 2002. It's based on the article Who Needs to Know That a Person Withstood the Test. This is an article from Rabash. We'll read the article in the 10 together. We have 33 minutes, please.
0: הידיעה שהאדם עמד בניסיון לצורך מי? ספר כתבי רבש.
1: Who needs to know that a person withstood the test? Writings of Rabash.
0: הזוהר הקדוש אומר וזה לשונו.
1: The Zohar says, when the Torah and the tabernacle were erected, the Creator wished to count the armies of the Torah. How many armies are in the Torah, in Zeranpin, and how many armies are in the tabernacle? For this reason, Israel, who are the armies of Zeranpin and Malchut, are counted, so they are known by them. We should understand this matter. To know that the Creator wanted to count Israel in order to know how many armies there are. Who needs to know? Is it the Creator? But everything is revealed and known to him. Does he need to actually count them below in order to know the number? Thus, for whose need can we say that the Creator said to count Israel in order to know the number of the armies of Zeranpin and Malchut? As it is written, the Creator wished to count the armies of the Torah. How many armies are in the Torah?
0: Baal
1: HaSulam asked a similar question concerning what it says in regard to Abraham. And he said, do not stretch out your hand against the lad and do nothing to him, for now I know that you fear God. He asked, did the Creator not know that Abraham feared God before the test? Thus, what does for now I know mean? He said that for now I know means that you know that you fear God, since you withstood the test.
0: אולם יש להבין לאיזה צורך האדם צריך לדעת שהוא ירא לו.
1: Still, we should understand for what purpose a person should know that he fears God. This can give him satisfaction in the work, since what else is there to do in the world? Our sages said, Rabbi Hanina said, everything is in the hands of God except for the fear of God. This means that the Creator does everything, and all that man needs to do is fear God. As was said, and now Israel, what does the Lord your God ask of you but fear? Thus, why does one need to undergo a test in order to know that he fears God? It would be better if he didn't know whether he fears God, and this would make him need to increase the holy work so as to come to be God-fearing. We see that our sages said, Rabba said, one should know in one's soul if he is a complete righteous or not. Here too, there is the same question. Why does one need to know one's state? Since knowing this will give him satisfaction. So what is the benefit in the work from knowing this? To understand all of this, we must remember the two tenets we have in the holy work. One, the purpose of creation is to do good to his creations, namely, for the created beings to receive delight and pleasure. Before we achieve this state of receiving delight and pleasure, we have not achieved completion, meaning the purpose of creation.
0: Bet, he tikkun abriya. Kayadua.
1: To the correction of creation. It is known that in order not to have the bread of shame, meaning for the creatures to feel unpleasantness upon reception of the delight and pleasure, the tzimtzum and concealment were made, so they would not feel the delight and pleasure in the purpose of creation, and would be able to work for the sake of the Creator and not for their own sake. This would remove the shame from man, because everything he enjoys in the world would not be for his own sake, but because the Creator wants the creatures to enjoy in the world. And this is the only reason to they enjoy. For themselves, meaning to enjoy because they want to enjoy. They do not want this and relinquish all the pleasures in the world. That is, he does not want to receive anything for his own sake, but in everything he thinks that if receiving the pleasure and enjoying will bring contentment above, only then does he receive the delight and pleasure. Otherwise, he relinquishes it. This is called the correction of creation, meaning that the purpose of creation is received in a clothing, and this clothing does not let the shame come in when the pleasure is received. That clothing is called desire to bestow. Now we can understand what is fear in the work. It was said about fear, everything is in the hands of God, but fear of God. But why is it not in the hands of God? As we learn, we attribute everything to the Creator, that the Creator gives everything to the created beings. Not giving does not belong to the Creator, since His will is to do good to His creations. Since the meaning of fear is as it is written in the introduction to the book of Zohar, fear means that he's afraid that he will decline in bringing contentment to his Maker. For this reason, he avoids asking the Creator to impart upon him delight and pleasure, as it might not be for this Creator's sake, but for his own, which is regarded as the abundance going to the Klipot. It follows that fear not to receive pertains to man, meaning that man does not want to receive for fear that it will not be for the sake of the Creator. This work pertains to man. That is, we attribute not receiving in order to receive to the lower ones, since from the perspective of the Creator, He only bestows.
0: וזה נקרא שם הוויה, שאין שם שום שינוי חס ושלום. כמו שכתוב,
1: this is called the name Havaya, where there are no differences. As it is written, I, the Lord, do not change. Rather, He always wants to give. For this reason, fear, where He is afraid to receive, belongs to the creatures. And this is all of their work. All the corrections in the world concern this point. Correcting ourselves in order to come to a degree where we do not receive anything for our own sake. But as our sages said, all your works will be for the sake of heaven.
2: Now we can interpret this awareness that he has fear of God.
0: האדם צריך לדעת בכדי שיהיה לו עכשיו.
2: A person should know this in order to want to go and ask the Creator to give him the light of Torah, where there is the real pleasure called his will to do good to his creations. He sees for himself that he has already been through several trials and have endured them because he already has fear of heaven, meaning that he is already certain of himself that anything he receives will be in order to bestow. Otherwise, he would not have withstood his tests, because the only reason a person cannot withstand a test is because he is immersed in his will to receive for himself. But a person who has already departed from receiving pleasures for his own sake, and in every pleasure he first examines what contentment this will bring to the Creator, then he receives the pleasure. This is called, "For now I know that you fear God," meaning a person already has this awareness. At that time, that state is called bestowing in order to bestow. Afterward, when he has acquired this degree of fearing God, which is called man's work, a person should go forward and ask the Creator to give him the delight and pleasure that he wishes to give to the created beings, since he wants to impart pleasure upon the Creator. And his pleasure is in carrying out his thought that the creatures receive from him delight and pleasure. This is all of his delight. For this reason, a person needs the awareness. Now we can interpret what we asked about what the Zohar says. When the Torah and the tabernacle were erected, the Creator wished to count the armies of the Torah, how many armies are in the tabernacle. We asked, who needs to know this? Does the Creator not know even without actually counting? The answer is the same as with Abraham. For now I know, meaning that the Creator knows that now Abraham too knows that he fears God. Likewise, we should interpret similarly, meaning that the people of Israel needed this awareness so as to know to which degree they now belong, whether to the quality of the Torah or to the quality of the tabernacle. He says there that Torah and tabernacle pertain to Zeranpin and Malchut, meaning the unification of the Creator with his Shekhinah. This is why the Zohar says, how many armies are in the Torah, meaning to know to which degree they belong. How many armies are in the tabernacle, meaning how many of them belong to the Shekhinah. It follows that the whole point of counting is only for man to know. But as for the Creator, he certainly knows everything without actually counting. It follows that the most important is for man to know to which state he belongs. It is as Rebbe said, one should know in one's soul if he is a complete righteous or not. It is all in order for man to know whether he is on the right track, meaning knows what he must do in order to achieve the goal for which he was created. As was said, so we will not toil in vain. In order to understand how an ordinary person can be taken after the general public, and in order for one to have the strength to emerge from what is accepted by the general public and become an individual worker, meaning to understand what he must do individually, and how to be extremely careful, how to be saved from having to work only for his own benefit, I will present here a story by the seer of Lublin, presented by the book, presented in the book Talks of Life. The rabbi of Mogalitsa once said that when the rabbi of Lublin was confined in his room on the eve of Sabbath, on the eve of Shabbat, before the Kiddush, the beginning of the Sabbath, the rabbi suddenly opened the door and the house was full of great rabbis and sages from his greatest disciples. The rabbi turned to them and said, "It is written, and repays those who hate him to their faces, to destroy them." The translation is, "He pays his enemies with good deeds that they do in this world in order to lose them from the next world." Explanation. The Creator pays his enemies for good deeds that they did in this world in order to lose them so they will not have the next world. Therefore, I ask you, I can understand that if a wicked man is taken after money, fine, he is paid much money. And if the wicked man takes after respect, and he is given great respect. But if the wicked man wants neither respect nor money, but rather loves degrees or wants to be a rabbi or a teacher, how is he paid? The good deeds he did in this world to remove him from the next world. Explanation, how are those people who did good in this world paid so they will not have the next world? Indeed, one who wants to be a rabbi or a teacher is given this from above. And one who loves degrees is given degrees, so he will lose the next world. Promptly, he shut the door. Thus far the story. The story shows that there are people who think that they are complete because they relinquish lusts and respect. They look at people who are immersed in lusts or pursuit of honor as unworthy of looking at, much less speaking with them. That is, they see people observing Torah and mitzvot in order to satisfy their will to receive. Though certainly it is permitted lusts, or they would not be regarded as doing good deeds. And also those who observe Torah and mitzvot in order to receive respect, while they, meaning those who want high degrees or to be a rabbi or a teacher, probably they think that they want this for the sake of the general public. The seer of Lublin said about them that they are those who hate the Creator. However, since they do engage in Torah and mitzvot, the Creator rewards them according to what they want. Meaning, according to what they pray to the Creator to give them. It follows that the Creator fulfills their wishes. However, they must know that what they are receiving is because the Creator is fulfilling their wish. But they must know that by wanting the Creator to grant their wishes, they lose the next world, since by this they become haters of the Creator. As it is written, and repays those who hate him to their faces, to destroy them. Thus they must know that by receiving what they want, meaning by his fulfilling their wish, they will thereby lose the next world. There are two things to understand here. One, why, if they are rewarded in this world, they must lose the next world? After all, our sages said, "Great is he who enjoys his labor more than he who fears God." And concerning one who fears God, it is written, happy is the man who fears the Lord. Concerning one who enjoys his labor, it is written, if you eat through your own labor, happy are you in this world and happy are you in the next world. We therefore see that one who is rewarded in this world does not have to lose the next world. Thus, why concerning those who hate the Creator, if he receives reward in this world, we say that he is losing? 2. We should understand, if he observes Torah and mitzvot, which is called good deeds, why is he regarded as hating the Creator? We see that the evil inclination is called enemy, or hating. As it is written, if your enemy is hungry, feed him bread. We should understand why the evil inclination is man's enemy. On the contrary, he advises man to commit transgression, not in order for man to torment himself, but in order for him to enjoy himself. It follows that one who brings joy to a person should certainly be called loving. So why is it called hating? We must believe in our sages, who said that all of our work in this world is to be rewarded with dvekut, with adhesion, with the Creator. That is, he wishes to give delight and pleasure to the creatures, which is called the purpose of creation. Yet, this is impossible to give us before we correct our will to receive, to work in order to bestow, or we will feel shame. Therefore, we need dvekut, called equivalence of form, meaning that all the delight and pleasure we want to receive from the Creator is not for our own sake, since we want to annul our authority and to have only one authority, the authority of the Creator. Then we will have the real pleasure, in that he said and his will was done, meaning that the will of the Creator was fulfilled completely, meaning that the creatures can receive what the Creator wants to give them, namely the delight and pleasure. It follows that the evil inclination incites a person not to work for the sake of the Creator, but for one's own sake. And thereby harms a person. This is why it is called evil inclination. Now we can understand the question, why is it that when one observes Torah and mitzvot and does good deeds, and the evidence that they are good deeds is that the Creator rewards him for the good deeds? That he is called an enemy of the Creator, as it is written, and repays those who hate him to their faces, to destroy them. This is so because although he does good deeds, it is not because he loves the Creator, but because he believes that the Creator will reward him for this. He does not work and observe Torah and mitzvot because he loves the Creator, but because of his own benefit. However, we must understand one. There's one who works for another and aims for the reward and does not work for him, or does and observes his commandments out of his love for him, should he therefore be regarded as his enemy? We can only say that he does not work for him out of love, but because that person loves himself. But why is he regarded as an enemy of the Creator? What makes him the Creator's enemy if he is working for his own sake? Two. What is the meaning of the commandment to love the Creator? Does he want us to love him? Does he need

0: their love? Is he deficient? And this is why he has commanded us to love him? As it is written, and you love the Lord your God. The answer is that he has commanded us to love him for our own sake. That is, loving him will make us observe Torah and mitzvot. In other words, we observe Torah and mitzvot because we want to please him, to give him contentment. For it is the nature of those who love that the love obligates them to want to bring them contentment. It is like parents' love for their children. They want their children to enjoy and try to give to the children because they love them, so they will enjoy life. The lesson is that they observe Torah and mitzvot because of their love for the Creator. Naturally, they want nothing in return. Thus, they will not receive all the delight and pleasure that the Creator wants to give them in the vessels of reception, but in the vessels of bestowal. That is, they receive the delight and pleasure because they know that the Creator enjoys it, that the purpose of creation, to do good to His creations, is carried out as He wants it. In other words, there is wholeness in their receiving the light and pleasure, and there is no shame in them. It follows that one who observes Torah and mitzvot for a reward, meaning that he wants a reward, is considered the Creator's enemy because he obstructs the Creator, delaying what the Creator wants to give to the created beings, as this is the pleasure of the Creator. And that person delays carrying it out because the kli, the vessel, and clothing are missing there, which remove the shame upon reception of the abundance. This is why he is considered an enemy of the Creator. A person should believe the words of our sages, who said, "He who comes to purify is aided." This means that once a person has come to purify, meaning feels that he is in tumah, in impurity, and is still far from kedusha, from holiness, he should say that this awareness comes from above. That is, the fact that he came to purify is because he received help from above and was notified that he is far from Kedusha. This means that he should appreciate this awareness and say that this is called revelation from above, when he was notified that he should feel about himself unpleasantness in that he is far from Kedusha. Normally, a person has no concern for lack of dvikut with the Creator. A person might feel a lack about anything and hurt because he does not have it. But to feel pain at being far from the Creator, although a person is remote, but he does not notice it because he has more important worries whose absence he feels. Only sometimes does he feel that he is beginning to feel shame that he is in such a lowly state. Before this, although he was previously in that state too, he did not notice it. At that time, a person should believe that this came to him from above, as in, he who comes to purify is aided. In other words, why has he now come to purify and cannot tolerate his state of lowliness? He should say that this came to him from above. However, a person must not say, "I'll wait until this awareness comes to me from above." And then I'll think that I should purify myself. Baal HaSulam said about this that before the fact, a person should say, "If I am not for me, who is for me?" Meaning that only I can help myself. If I brace myself and do things that lead to dvikut. Afterward, meaning after the fact, a person should say that everything comes from above, and he must not say, "My power and the might of my hand have gotten me this wealth." We therefore see that on one hand, a person should say that from all the tests that the person has withstood, he should know that on the one hand, he's a mighty man, as was said, "For now I know that you fear God," meaning that the person is the mighty one. On the other hand, he must say, "The Creator helped me." But from whichever side, he sees that he has withstood the test. Knowing this gives one confidence that now he can demand of the Creator to let him go and achieve the goal. We'll now go to a lesson from the 27th of June,
1: 2002.
2: What does it mean that a person needs to be tested? Who's testing him and why does he need to be tested? Also, what is the matter that at first a person should say that anything that he comes into, that he encounters, he should say, "If I'm not for myself, then who?" Meaning to go into an action that he can do without any involvement of any other force, but he himself, and not the Creator, not a messenger. And then after he concludes the work and he succeeded or he didn't succeed, but he did everything he thought to do, then he say, "If I'm not for myself, then who?" There is a matter of saying before and saying after. Well, what does it matter if he says it or not? This is about man's degree. Being before an action and after the action. We know that the light creates the vessel and makes all the actions in the vessel, and the vessel is 100% influenced by the light and shaped by the light, and it doesn't determine anything besides can the Kli know what the light is doing with it and agree with that action or not, according to the depth of its awareness of what the light does with it. So clearly, the Creator does everything. But a person should reach the feeling that everything that he does, the Creator does. And this is the correction of our senses. And so a person who says a blessing or a request, it's not that he says a blessing or a request to the Creator and then something happens. Blessing or request is something a person feels according to the result of what he achieved from the Creator's action on him. The light influences the kli. The kli begins to feel what the light does to him. From coarseness level 1 to level 4, receives inspiration, impression from the lights of Na'an-Chai according to the order of Na'an-Chai, till it reaches the depth of the Creator's intention upon him, what the Creator wanted to do, and that means the Kli has reached a state where now it's in the same action, same awareness as the Creator, and then comes either a true prayer or a true gratitude. What does it mean that person knows that he reached a state where he knows what the Creator does on him? As it says, from your actions we know you. He knows exactly what actions happened to him, who made them, for what, and by that he completed his work. Exactly to the point of to the depth of how he's built, and he checked and felt the action of the Creator, the influence of the Creator. From that, what else does he need to say? After that, the result, what he feels, how he feels and understands the action of the Creator, the result of that is necessary.
0: The result of his full feeling and understanding, it necessarily turns out that the person becomes similar to the Creator in that action. He accepts it 100%. This is called justifying the action. Then by justifying it, he makes himself similar to that action. That is, he aligns himself with what the Creator does. Through the recognition, through the awareness, comes the correction. By doing so, he completes that stage. And then again, the Creator influences him. And again, he needs to say, if I am not for myself, who is for me? What does it mean? It means that I need to examine and carry out all these things. But in the end, what is he examining and what is he carrying it out? And through this, he comes to recognize the Creator's act upon him. And ultimately, when he reaches a state, when he's recognized everything, and he says that there is none else besides him. For he really sees and achieves that only the Creator acts. And now, having achieved the Creator's entire action to its end, that is, having reached the state of the good who does good in that act, having felt it and attained it, so he himself becomes aligned with it, with the intention of the good who does good. This is what is meant by, from your actions we know you. From the actions within him, from examining what the Creator does, we come to know him. And from knowing him, we come to know him within our senses. And through that, we make our senses similar to the Creator. This is called adhesion, dvekut, equivalence in qualities and intentions. That a person is grateful for that, that at the end of his work, it means that he has completed that degree. He checked it, corrected himself, became equal to the Creator, resembled the Creator, and became ready for the next action. Therefore, everything begins with, if I am not for myself, who is for me? The entire work of the spies, the examinations, the regrets, the agreement, and the struggle until he comes to understand the goodness of the action, justifies it, aligns himself with that action, until he becomes like the action itself. That's all. This is... Yes.
2: On the one hand, he says you have to start with, if I'm not for myself, then who? But we have to, what we say, you have to start with none else besides him. Search for that first.
0: No, that I say there is none else besides him, even before I'm not for myself, it was for me. It means that I accept upon myself the burden of the kingdom of heaven. That is, I do this from the outset. If I'm not for myself, who is for me? That comes from the Creator. But I do not know that. Instead, I simply accept it as given. And with that, I now go and carry it out. That I say now, there is none else besides him, that refers to my general approach, to how I relate to what is happening to me, right? That whatever now comes to me, there is none else besides him. It certainly comes from above. That is, by this, I distinguish myself from an ordinary person on the street in the way I relate to what is happening to me right now. Afterward, I say, after there is none else besides him, I say, if I am not for myself, who is for me? Meaning, by relying on that fact that it comes from the Creator, I now disconnect from his action. If I were to remain constantly immersed in his action, I would never rise above the coarseness of Shoresh, the root coarseness, so only self-annulment, and that's all. So I emerge from that self-annulment and begin through my own strength and my own actions to examine these things. That is, I do them to myself. What does it mean I do them to myself? I perform my own corrections as though everything depends on me. That's it.
2: Where's the confidence that I can detach from none else besides him now?
0: You don't detach. You only detach in the sense that you go and act as though it is not he who is acting, but you are acting. If, like a horse, you never make a single movement, then you'll never know how you differ from it. So you need to say, I am doing it. I am acting. By beginning to act, you begin to feel the difference between your desire to act and his desire to act. And according to that difference, you start becoming aware of yourself and him, recognizing yourself and him.
2: Maybe I might forget.
0: And after all the work, and after you've come to know yourself and come to know him, and after you've gone through struggles, blamed him, regretted it, and after nevertheless discovered that it's good and that it corrects, in the end you reach a state where, because of everything you've gone through, because of everything you've done, you say, there is none else besides him. Not before that, when you've not yet done anything. But you only approached it with that attitude in order to check it. But now, after all those checks, you say, there is none else besides him. That means that you've accepted his entire action upon yourself, that now you are unquestionably making the same movement as him. Not because he is making the movement in you anyway, but because you receive that movement in your own desire and, as it were, carry it out together with him. Whether you carry it out or not, you carry it out. Only now it's in your desire. That's called the dressing desire and the desire that is dressed.
2: The question is, where is the confidence that I'm going to go for none else? If I'm not for myself, then who? That I'll detach from him.
0: I don't understand what you mean by enjoy. What are you going to do through, if I'm not for myself, who is for me? You're going to enjoy life, or you're going to become equal to him?
2: To equalize with him.
0: Well, then you're always in, there is none else besides him, and if I'm not for myself, who is for me? One is dressed in the other. Otherwise, you're simply like a Gentile.
2: Again, the beginning could be good. I start this way, but then all of a sudden it can...
0: You are going to carry out Jewish work, unique work, which is to unite with him during the day. Only to unite with him specifically through performing the work of examination, discernment, and then connection. You do that. We're not talking about the action itself, the particular thing you're going to do there, whatever it might be, healings or whatever your work happens to be. We're not talking about the work itself. Instead, we talk about your inner attitude to what happens to you during the day. I'm now going to earn money. Bala Salam gives this example. It's on page 25, I think, in the letters. In the morning, a person needs to say, if I'm not for myself, who is for me? And in the evening, there is none else besides him. So what does that mean? It means that I now go to work, and I work hard, But what does it mean that I work hard? It means that I enter myself into the vessels of reception, and in those vessels of reception, where I receive, I sweat. How should I put it? I sweat, and I think that because of that, I receive my payment, my wages. Then afterward, I examine it and see that it is not I who sweated and earned the payment,

0: is. The difficulty we have is only, in the end, the difficulty of making the connection between me and the purpose of creation, between that purpose and the work that stands before me. It's not hard for a person to dig a hole to the middle of the earth. That's not hard. If, while doing so, he is connected to the Creator, then he will get this eternal source of fuel. The problem is not physical difficulty. The problem, the difficulty in every task, is something we don't feel. We don't understand it, but that's how it is. The difficulty is that the act is not connected to the light, to the Creator. If in every act you connect with the Creator, making it a goal-oriented action that brings you light from above, adhesion, the light of adhesion, will serve as your reward, your payment, and you will already be in the purpose itself, in the goal itself. And you won't just be sweating during the action. For the act itself becomes the goal. Therefore, our work of if I'm not for myself, who is for me, is that of bringing the outcome closer through the work itself. Then the work itself is no longer work. And then also, there are no words for it. And then if I'm not for myself, who is for me? That's what you say in the evening after you've finished unifying these things. It's not our morning and evening. Morning means the intention that for the time being you're going in delighting in mercy, chafetz chesed, to do it without chokhmah, in chasadim without chokhmah, and in the evening when you already receive chokhmah, and it illuminates for you in the evening where it's seeming that there's no light. So you say, if I'm not for myself, who is for me? Because you've brought that light to yourself. It's there on your account. In the morning, it was on his account. And in the evening, even though there is darkness, on your account, there is the light. We feel in our lives that when I have something hard to do, or I'm tired of it, or I don't want to do it in some way, if I attach to that work, to that action, purposefulness, then that thing becomes easy. It's as though I forget about the action itself altogether. For me, it becomes only a means to that very thing with which I've now connected, to the attainment of the goal. That's it. So, we shouldn't relate to what's happening to us at all. But instead, we should relate to our attitude toward what is happening.
1: Let's say someone has something and it's not like a risk, you know, you want to gain more, but okay, that could be greater adhesion, but how does he also not take the risk that he loses what he already had, that level of connection, because now he starts wanting more adhesion?
0: Meaning you're saying this, a person who's in some extent of, there's none else besides him, and he's afraid to go out into, if I'm not for myself, who is for me? So I tell you, going out into, if I'm not for myself, who is for me, doesn't mean that you need to separate yourself from there is none else besides him. It needs to remain inside. If you separate from it completely, you become a Gentile. Then your action is no longer goal-oriented. In that case, you do not want to use that action to connect even more with the Creator. Instead, you simply go wander through the marketplace as everyone else does. But if you go to the marketplace and in order to examine how, in all your movements, the Creator is actually leading you, then when you've finished checking

0: his actions in everything he gives you in that state, it is considered that you've reached evening and you say there is none else besides him. But during the day, after every single detail in which you act according to if I'm not for self, who is for me, you attain another measure of there is none else besides him. If I'm not for myself, who is for me, there is none else besides him. If I'm not for myself, who is for me, there is none else besides him. And in the evening, you make the summary. If you forget, then that's it. It's called an animalistic action.
1: So it's a question, where do you get the confidence that you won't forget? If everything depends on you and you certainly won't forget, then...
0: I don't understand what you mean by not forget. If you're walking with both of them together all the time, then what are you asking about not forgetting? You're supposed to go with both of them together constantly. You need to not relate to, if I'm not for myself, who is for me, if you've departed from, there is none else besides him. Then it's written, sit and do nothing, it is better in that case. Because the action you're performing is certainly not aiming you at the goal. It does not bring you closer to the goal. Yes, Tzion.
1: I want to understand something. If I now need to study or someone needs to work or anything else, not necessarily sitting and, you know, in front of the study, how do you hold on to none else besides him? And the moment that you add none else besides him, you stop doing what you have to do. So if you do the things as you should and you forget about none else besides him, then how do you hold both of these things together?
0: How can you hold on to there is none else besides him while you're studying, yes? Studying something unrelated, at a university, or you eat something delicious, or you do all kinds of other things that bring confusion, pleasures, or even various troubles, sorrows. Everything causes confusion. First of all, I need to believe that all these things have been given to me so that through them I can gradually establish there is none else besides him. As much as possible. That simply has to be the goal. So a person needs to make for himself all kinds of signs, reminders, a reminder every 15 minutes, every half hour to return to that state. At first mechanically, with things that remind him of it. Later he does it himself. That's the work. That's how it's done. Indeed, there's no taste in it whatsoever for the time being, but afterwards it comes. Through these actions, which at first seem to have no significance, you afterward awaken the surrounding light, and it acts upon you in this general way so you can begin to remember. Gradually, you come to feel that you are constantly in that awareness. It's considered that at least you feel it's called a single concealment, not double concealment. In single concealment, the Creator is always present somewhere in the background, concealed, but you feel that he is concealed, and everything becomes a little different. With Rabash, it was evident that he was constantly in that state. He never really disconnected from it. I remember that when I first came, didn't come from the beginning, but after some time, I didn't notice it right away, but after some time, when I got to know him a little, I was very impressed by it.
1: Maybe to refine the question, how do you make it so that in the feeling there's none else besides him? Meaning that the mind chooses some certain action you need to do, and then with the feeling you have none else besides him.
0: You complain that when you say there is none else besides him, it's not that you just say it with your mouth. but you're really, when you're really in that thought, then it seemingly disconnects you from the action. So it's as though there's nothing left to do. So there is none else besides him. It simply weakens you completely, drains all your spirit to do anything, to carry out anything. So I tell you, and I've spoken about this before and said that it's hard for me to convey because there are no real words for it. If I am not for myself, who is for me? And there is none else besides him. They don't relate to my actions in this life, in this world, nor do they relate to my spiritual actions. They're not about that. A great Kabbalist and a student like you and an ordinary person on the street will all perform the same actions. You, looking from the outside, will not notice any difference in those actions. The difference is in the attitude with which they perform them. What is inside, in the inner attitude to what they are doing? What's that addition? That within that he's doing, he wants to feel this attitude toward the action is exactly like the Creator's attitude towards it. Suppose I'm a tailor sewing clothes. So there is none else besides him. That means I put down all my tools, I go sit on the sofa, occasionally look over my workbench and say, not yet, nothing, but in another second the Creator will do it. Then I spend the whole day waiting, watching, and afterward, what? Suddenly see a pair of trousers beautifully sewn. Wow, he really did a great job. I don't understand you. What does there is none else besides him mean? It means that he acts through me in this. Doesn't mean that I do not have to act. Rather, when do I really feel there is none else besides him? I feel there is none else besides him when I carry out the action, and in every action I perform, not that he moves my hands with the needle, the thread, or while I'm cutting and sewing the clothing, the garment. No. Instead, my attitude to what I'm doing, in that attitude, I am connected with him. In other words, a person reaches a state where he feels that the Creator clothes himself within him, within the person. However, the physical actions remain exactly the same physical actions. It's quite complicated. It only comes after many things. Yes.
1: If the cause of connection will help the person, is that it causes a connection. The action that the Kabbalist makes causes an action.
0: You're saying this. If I connect myself to the Creator, then my actions become easier and more pleasant. So the next time I'll want to connect with the Creator so that my life will be easier. Why not? Who said that you're supposed to suffer? The purpose of creation, from the Creator's behalf, is to do good to his creations, and from my side, it's to enjoy. So in the beginning, that I enjoy being connected to him, that's called lo lishma. From that I come to a state where I'm connected to him because I give him pleasure. Not because I receive pleasure from you. But that's already the beginning of the connection. If, whenever I'm close to you, all I've experienced from you is suffering, so I'll never want to come connect with you. But I feel that you bring me pleasure, pleasure, pleasure, then I come closer and closer to you until they say, then I'm lovesick and I constantly want to be connected with you. Why? Because it's good for me. I love you. I love the pleasure that comes from you. And afterward, from that, we move on to lishma. But without that, it's impossible. On the contrary, enjoy the Creator. Start from that.
1: We always say that right before the barrier, we always feel getting far from it. So how can he still be speaking of a state of the preparation again? If how is it possible to reach a state of I am lovesick when it's always
0: Our path up to the barrier, the machsom, even though it's still completely in the will to receive, yet we, over thousands of years, through many incarnations, we have developed our desires for pleasure, animalistic desires, food, sex, and family, and our human desires for money, honor, and knowledge. Until we reached a state that we now have this additional desire, a desire for godliness, for spirituality. During our previous incarnations, when we had desires solely for animalistic pleasures and human pleasures, all within the framework of this world, it wasn't hard. We simply ran after them and fulfilled those desires as much as we could. That's how the whole world does. However, when an additional desire for spiritual pleasure began to awaken in us, that already belongs to a different source of pleasure. It does not come from the same light that exists in this world, the tiny spark, the nerdakik, thin candlelight, but from the surrounding light that exists outside this world. Because of this, this inner split arises within us. That is, although we're still below the barrier, we still have a part that is above the barrier. That's called a part of God from above. That point that yearns for the light. Then, whether or not we want it, we become split inwardly into two parts. The desire for this world and the desire for the next world. Pleasure from this world and pleasure from the next world. Therefore, our path from the moment the point in the heart awakens, so we have two vessels, the heart and the point in the heart. Likewise, there are two lights, the thin candlelight, the nerdikik from this world, and the surrounding light from the next world. So it turns out that we exist in this very complicated inner state. The heart also continues to grow. But now it grows according to what's needed for the development of the point in the heart. Sometimes we feel that this world has nothing to offer us. We want nothing from it. It's not because the heart has disappeared. It's because the point in the heart yearns for something of its own and suppresses all the desires of the heart. At other times, the opposite happens. The point in the heart almost disappears, and suddenly the heart starts showing us that we are going crazy with all the pleasures of this world. And usually it's a mixture of both. Now, that is our ordinary state. Beyond that, there are stages of development that are independent of us. Rather, they depend on the structure of each person's soul and on the overall structure of how we advance to the barrier. That a person needs to go through a state called the recognition of evil. My desires in my heart, are they good? Aren't they? If they are bad, so why are they bad? I feel pleasure in them, so why is that considered bad? Are they bad because they are opposite to the desire in the point in the heart, and I long for the point in the heart, or I feel that maybe there's a greater pleasure there, and so on. That is, we're always passing through different states. This rises, that falls, this way, that way. Therefore, it seems to us that on one hand, we are told that we need to always advance toward recognition of the Creator, to the barrier. While on the other hand, we enter greater darkness. We're supposed to yearn more for spirituality. Yet there are also long periods where we're drawn only to corporeality. These states pass over a person for years. Until, little by little, a person nevertheless enters a state where spirituality, for him, becomes primary, and he sees all corporeality only through the lens of spirituality. What does it mean? It means that he acts in this world, lives, works, and does everything necessary, but only in order to achieve spirituality. That yearning becomes so strong that it transforms his entire orientation, but without cancelling his normal life in this world. Rabash also writes about that in his article. That if a person uses everything that comes to him in order to connect with spirituality, with everything that comes to him through the actions of this world, then eventually he reaches a state where he yearns for spirituality with all of his strength. This world then has truly served him by building in him a powerful desire for spirituality. Then it's considered that he no longer needs this world, and he is granted entry into the spiritual world. He still remains in this world, but by then it's no longer a determining factor. Yes.
1: Sometimes it does the opposite. In the time of preparation, the more you advance.
0: We have just read the article, and I explained that whatever I feel in my life is what the Creator has given me. If I now feel bad, it means that He's given me something good. But I experience it as bad because my vessels are opposite to corrected vessels. They're the opposite of what they need to be. For it's impossible to receive something bad from the light that created me for me to enjoy. That means that my vessels are uncorrected and I need to correct them. How do I correct them? That is where the work comes in. As he says, if I'm not for myself, who is for me? We need to say that this work depends on me. If I simply sit here with folded hands, consuming my own flesh, saying, woe for me, what has he done to me, for what I feel, how do I suffer? So I just sit there suffering and consuming myself. I'm really just eating my own flesh. Nothing will happen unless I scrutinize the discernments for myself. The problem is not that I need to change his actions. I need to change my impression of his actions. That impression needs to change from one extreme to the other, from an uncorrected vessel to a corrected vessel. Now tell me, but we're learning that if I'm in an uncorrected vessel, so I feel bad. And if I'm in a corrected vessel, then corresponding to what he bestows upon me, I feel good. But I can't correct the vessel myself. Right, you cannot correct it, but you need to want the vessel to become inverted, transformed, so that it will receive the intention to bestow. According to that intention, you will feel that he is bestowing goodness upon you. So you need to come to feel the necessity for this. Certainly, he performs the actions, but each time you need to examine where you are and where you wanted to be. This means that each time you need to come to prayer. What do you want to feel from what he is now? In your feeling, is he bestowing upon you according to your present perception? If I now feel that he's giving me something that is not so good, so I need to check it, and I need to want that he do something so that I'll feel good. What does it mean that I'll feel good? First, it means that I'll feel good from his action. First, it's in the ordinary animalistic sense. It's called lo lishma. But afterward, I'll come to a state where I feel bad due to his action, not because I myself feel bad, but because feeling bad, I end up cursing him. So change my feeling into a good feeling, right? Not so that I'll feel good. That doesn't matter to me, but because it matters to me that I want to bless you. That is already called lishma. That's all.
2: So the person constantly rolls these things. So all in all, we need that the whole method is self-study. The person altogether studies himself. We say that outside of myself, there is only his self, but rather I need to learn what am I, what do I receive, how am I impressed from his self around me, and what I would have liked to feel from his influence. How should I be impressed, how I would have liked to be impressed by him. That's it. It is something that is very simple ultimately, but we are confused because of our vessels. There is nothing simpler and more natural. Yes.
3: We're inside of these two states. There's none else besides him, and if not myself, then who? Should there need to be a demand for the creator to go towards the goal?
2: From the fact that I, to begin with, say there is none else besides him, and later on I go to equalize with it through, if I'm not for myself, who is for me? Then I check and I see to what extent I'm the opposite. Out of that, ultimately, I come to a demand from him, a prayer. But a prayer doesn't mean that I ask or that I'm grateful. The fact that I ask or that I'm grateful only indicates that I've reached the determination of the true state. Up to the end of the analysis of that place where I'm in. We don't need any more. So that state where I came to know my state precisely, this is called either a request or a prayer or remorse. It doesn't matter what. But when I reach that final feeling, then it is replaced. I don't have to say anything. But rather, a prayer means the deepest feeling in the heart. This is what it is called. After we think a lot and we have many discernments and many changes, I seemingly reach the final decision of what I am and where I am, and then they call it a prayer. This means where I seal, I conclude the discernment. Guys, let's study. The more I talk, the more questions there are.
3: Let's share our impressions from the lesson and what from it we're taking to implement in the 10.
1: We've heard that we need to tie everything to the grand goal, the purpose of creation. A person can dig a hole even to the middle of the earth if he ties it to the Creator, and then the action itself gives him the feeling of the ultimate purpose.
3: This idea of if it's not for myself, then who and none else besides him are not two separate things. Rather, they need to be clothed in one another. I was surprised to hear that. And The fact that a person disconnects from that is what Rav recommended to do, signs, reminders, every so much time come back to it, even mechanically, just to be reminded of the goal.
4: Yes, captivating lesson. If a person from the street hears about how the Creator wants to benefit the created beings, so the created beings want to enjoy it, there's no conflict. It's a perfect match, as we say. And we hear about vessels that need to be corrected, and about how through man's actions, in Ein Ani Dimili, if I'm not for myself, then who is for me? Then we feel the Creator, His actions, and then we begin to understand and feel a little better what this is all about.
3: I like that example with the tailor, where you put your pants and suddenly it's waiting and it gets sewn on its own. We need to be thankful that we have teachers that explain the truth and how it needs to be, what none else besides Him is. Even the action of, if not myself, then who? He operates in this way. And by operating through me, He brings me to the understanding that it's none else besides Him. It's important. That's a person's actions.
4: Yes, exactly. It seems to me that the whole article, the lesson, is about how it's from below. When a person is in a state of, if I'm not for me, then who is for me? It's not that he's canceling out that there's none else besides him. Rather, from this prayer emerges, Nazav says.
3: Exactly, like Mishka said, first a person starts with none else besides him, remembers that that's the goal and that's where he has to come to. That means that he's in a spiritual state, and then he examines himself and sees that he doesn't feel this. And then he does the work, and if not myself, then who? Where I manage to connect now to none else besides him from this, if not myself, then who? In the end, we'll get to what Rav said, that we'll come to that inner prayer, which is the deep understanding of my state. We don't need to say anything with words. We just need to scrutinize where I am in this. L'chaim to our Rav, what an amazing lesson.
4: Chota says, if you don't bless the Creator, you suffer. And I heard from Rav something special, that he said that even a person off the street, even a great Kabbalist, a student like you, and a person off the street, if you perform the same actions through the external eyes, you won't see any difference. The difference is the inner attitude towards what the person is doing. It's something extra, internal, added to what he's doing. So reality, it's all the same reality. A person needs to change his attitude towards it, to correct it.
3: There's a general feeling that we need to work on this lesson, like to take it and give a whole day of breaking it up and seeing what Rav is telling us about our work. We heard it like this, and even to follow that was difficult. Rav said, our method is self-study. I'm studying of what I'm receiving, how I'm impressed from His essence around me. What would I want to feel from His bestowal? How would I want to be impressed by Him? There's these points that it's like a checklist. And it's a very simple thing in the end. We're just confused within our vessels. But the process itself, there's nothing simpler or more natural.
4: Yes, we talked about simplicity, and yesterday Misha became the head of the 10. He made it simple for us. He said, friends, this week we're going to discover the Creator. So we got a lesson which is a recipe for that.
3: Rav also talked about how the goal makes you from hard things to easy things, meaning the feeling leads you to something being easier. Because when you adhere to the Creator, you receive what you receive with joy and good.
4: Yes, yearning to discover the Creator and simply being in that together in a state of, if I'm not for me, then who is for me? And to simply pray for him to be revealed, to feel him. I think that it's certain that a person can get there that way. And I've said, ultimately, you have to justify the creator, and that's how you finish the degree. And then you're ready, you came to equivalence of form, and you're prepared for the next action.
3: And let's sing a song together.
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0: שלום לכל החברים.
3: Hello to all the friends. We continue studying Peace in the World. If you have the writings of Baal HaSulam, page 465 in Hebrew, subheading, In Practical Life, the Four Attributes Contradict One Another. We will continue reading the text of the article, and today, in a slightly different way to previous lessons, we'll have a longer explanation from Rav on the issue, and through his explanation he also brings us deeper into the article, elaborating on it. But we'll start by reading, and we'll write down comments, questions that we have as we read, and then in the lesson that Rav will give us, we'll look for the answers to all those questions. After that, we'll get to discuss everything. So let's start reading. Again, the writings of Baal HaSulam. Peace in the World, subheading, In Practical Life, the Four Attributes Contradict One Another. Let's read it in the tense. We'll give it 6 minutes. If we're done before that time is up, we can also discuss what we've read. Please.
1: Peace in the World, subheading, In Practical Life, the Four Attributes Contradict One Another. If the above practical difficulties which disturb us, helpless people, on our way, are not enough, we have in addition a further mix-up and great battle regarding the psychological predispositions. That is, the attributes themselves within each and every one of us individually are unique and contradictory to one another, for the four above attributes, mercy, truth, justice, and peace, which were divided in the nature of people, whether by development or by rearing, are in and of themselves contradictory to one another.
4: אנו מוצאים את כוח ממשלתה שסותרת את כל המידות האחרות.
1: If we take, for example, the attribute of mercy in its abstract form, we find that its government contradicts all other attributes, meaning that by the laws of the rule of mercy, there is no place for the appearance of the other attributes in our world.
3: What is the attribute of mercy? Our sages defined it, quote, what's mine is yours, and what's yours is yours, end quote, chassid, having the quality of chesed, mercy. And if all the people in the world were to behave by this quality, it would cancel all the glory of the attribute of truth and judgment. For if each and every one were naturally willing to give everything he had to others and take nothing from another, then the whole interest in lying to one another would disappear.
1: Also, it would be irrelevant to discuss the quality of truth, since truth and falsehood are relative to one another. If there were no falsehood in the world, there would be no concept of truth. Needless to say, all the other attributes, which came only to strengthen the attribute of truth because of its weakness, would be cancelled.
3: Truth is defined by the words, what's mine is mine, and what's yours is yours. This contradicts the attribute of mercy and cannot altogether tolerate it, since in truth it is unjust to labor and strain for another, since besides failing his friend and accustoming him to exploit others, truth dictates that every person should treasure his own assets for a time of need, so he will not have to be a burden on his fellow man.
1: Moreover, there is not a person without relatives and heirs that, in truth, should come before others. For so nature dictates, and one who gives his property to others lies to his relatives and heirs by not leaving them anything.
3: Also, peace contradicts justice, because to make peace in the public, there must be conditions that by content promise the nimble and smart, which invest their energy and wisdom, to become rich, and the negligent and naive to be poor. Hence, he who is more energetic takes his share and the share of his negligent friend, and enjoys such a good life that there is not enough left for the negligent and naive to merely provide for their necessary livelihood. Hence, they remain completely bare and destitute in many ways.
1: It's certainly unjust to punish the negligent and the naive so harshly for no evil. For what is their sin and what is the crime of those wretched people if Providence did not grant them agility and acumen that they should be punished with torments harsher than death? Thus, there is no justice whatsoever in the conditions of peace. Thus, peace contradicts justice. And justice contradicts peace, for it, if we order the division of property justly, meaning give the negligent and naive a substantial portion of the part of the nimble and the energetic that the energetic have, then these powers of initiating people will certainly not rest until they overthrow the government that enslaves the great and energetic ones and exploits them in favor of the weak. Therefore, there is no hope for the peace of the collective. Thus, justice contradicts peace.
3: Right. What can be said? What our eyes can see and our mind, to put it lightly, it's the opposite of how this world should appear. What's mine is mine, what's yours is yours. What's the problem of having a rich neighborhood next to it, a poor neighborhood? Well, let's hear what the Kabbalist has to teach us, delving to the depth of these matters.
1: There are many questions here, many problems. Bala Sulam shows that everything contradicts everything, and we need to continue to read to come to the solution. Okay, friends, now we're going to enter into Rav's lesson, a lesson 34 minutes long. This is from December 12th, 2007, please.
3: Peace in the world, in practical life, the four attributes contradict one another. If the above practical difficulties which disturb us helpless people on our way are not enough, we have in addition a further mix-up and great battle regarding the psychological predispositions.
1: Meaning we have a problem. We had the measure of truth. We said the whole world was created by the measure of truth. There's nothing you can do about it. When we're connected together, all these cogwheels, and each of us in his direction, but even in the smallest movement, impacts everyone, just like cogwheels that are connected, interconnected. And that's how we are. And in our participation in this general system is in that each must receive in order to move himself in the right way. That's it. That's how this system operates. There's nothing more than that. And we are in a state in which each turns the way he feels like without feeling that he's in one system. So we need to reveal this system. We need to discover the necessity of being in it as one, as the correct operator. And then each of us must reach such work, such a state. So, in order to come to such a state, it's as if we're not capable. We have the time of development in humanity, in this confused system that we're not in, but we're in some kind of obscure fog from it. Meaning the system exists, and we're operating correctly. We're in Malchut of Ein Sof, and everything exists in states 1, 2, and 3, even now. But each of us are unconscious, in a fog, and we're not there. We need to return to this conscious state with our own forces, with our will. This return in action to be active in the system is called to repent, or the path of correction. And when we get there, we acquire along the way all the wisdom of how we need to turn with one another, how we need to feel and understand the whole system, how we need to know the whole process and why it exists beyond itself. Meaning by this, we acquire the knowledge of the Creator and the forces and His actions. But in return, as we return to the correct working in the system, we have a period where humanity goes through this without knowing at all what we're talking about now. But kind of like it's incidental, although there are no incidents, rather automatically it's operated in such forces, however it happens in almost like subconscious actions. Searching. That's how humanity is thinking. How can I reach a state in which our world will be arranged correctly? That is what people think about all their lives throughout the generations. They understood that there's some possibility to maybe exist in a very ideal way in practice, but in potential, but in practice it's impossible. Therefore, instead of the measure of truth, they begin to use all these primordial measures, which are peace and charity and grace, and justice and grace, and it's there, and mercy, I'm sorry. And it's like this use is going to be okay, and all this, you can exist according to the measure of truth, and mine is mine, and yours is yours, and all these love of others, and all these problems. What we're not capable of doing is we can't keep this mine is mine and yours is yours. It leads to destruction, as we explained, in the struggle between the strong and the weak, between the constructors and the destructors. So if we're not capable of reaching the truth, we use mercy, peace, and justice. Yes, mercy, peace, and justice in order to complete it. However, the problem is, from what Baal HaSulam says, is you cannot complete it. Meaning, if that was sufficient for you, then you would never reach the final correction. You would never reach the final correction. Rather, arranged according to the upper providence, according to this system which exists with all the souls, according to the measure of truth, where all these three measures will not lead you to completing. These measures cannot complete, complement what there is in the measure of truth. Where they are between them in such a way, in this inner struggle, that specifically the use of them, and it's arranged this way in advance, we will learn where all these four inclinations stem from, these measures. They're arranged in such a way that by a person using them, they lead him to the recognition of evil. Eventually, they bring him to the decision that he has no choice, and then he comes to the method of correction according to Kabbalah. Let's continue, and maybe we'll be able to explain better.
3: If the above practical difficulties which disturb us helpless people on our way are not enough, we have in addition a further mix-up and great battle regarding the psychological predispositions, that is, the attributes themselves within each and every one of us individually, are unique and contradictory to one another. For the four above attributes, mercy, truth, justice, and peace, which were divided in the nature of people, whether by development or by rearing, are in and of themselves contradictory to one another. If we take, for example, the attribute of mercy in its abstract form, we find that its government contradicts all other attributes, meaning that by the laws of the rule of mercy, there is no place for the appearance of the other attributes in our world.
1: Let's say like a mother towards her child. Mercy is simply, I have nothing. Remember, I don't have a shirt, even. But rather, what's mine is yours, and yours is yours. And if you relate in such a way to creation, you don't need anything to receive in return. What you have, you already give. And by that, what other measures can take place in such a person, between a person like this and the society? If he is truly in the state of, in this measure of mercy, then nothing needs to influence him in return, but rather it's all one directional. Yes.
3: What is the attribute of mercy? Our sages defined it as what's mine is yours, and what's yours, chesed, having the quality of chesed, mercy. And if all the people in the world were to behave by this quality, it would cancel all the glory of the attribute of truth and judgment. For if each and every one were naturally willing to give everything he had to others and take nothing from another, then the whole interest in lying to one another would disappear.
1: But on the other hand, there would be no connection between people. If I don't receive, then I have no connection with the other, only by me giving. And that's how all of us are. What connection would there be? The system exists only in receiving and giving. Hence, the measure of mercy can be, on the other hand, much more destructive and harmful, even more than the measure of reception. It even justifies a person to act in this so-called mercy, but towards the purpose of creation, the connection, it doesn't operate. We can see this from phase two, from the four phases of direct light. In phase one, the created being was created, the desire to receive was created such that it receives what the Creator wants to give. So it doesn't choose it, it didn't do any work in this, that doesn't matter. But it was made, it was created in such a way that it wants to receive, and it receives. Phase two is the initial response of the created being to the Creator of not wanting to receive. So is there a connection between them? There's no connection between them. There's no connection. You want to give me? I don't want. So this is a measure that if it's not aimed towards the purpose, then it's a measure of disconnect between the Creator and the created being. And it's worse than the desire to receive, than Malchut. Malchut wants to receive. First of all, it's natural. Secondly, it has a connection with the Creator. It can be, say that it's a shell, it's a klipa, it doesn't matter what it is. He loves him. He loves what's in him. He wants to use it. We see a baby has a connection with his mother. He wants to receive. He wants to use his mother. There's a connection between them. Meaning, don't judge just like on this, on the surface, every single measure. It could be completely unacceptable and opposite if we measure it in relation to the purpose of creation. Even this mercy, where everything that I give, and it can be the worst of all. And?
3: Also, it would be relevant to discuss the quality of truth, since truth and falsehood are relative to one another. If there were no falsehood in the world, there would not be a concept of truth. Needless to say, all the other attributes, which came only to strengthen the attribute of truth because of its weakness, would be cancelled.
1: Why? Why is it that way? Because the Creator created the will to receive, which is opposite to the light, and it is considered receiving and using his reception. That's called a lie or a falsehood. And then he can use his ability to receive in order to bestow, because there's no other possibility for the desire to receive to be able to bestow, but rather for him to enjoy and receive and enjoy, only that the pleasure that he associates with the giver, and he wants that to be the delighting the giver. And by that, he receives the pleasure. And if you don't use the reception of how he will give it to you, this is how he can connect with and or disconnect him. That's why falsehood and truth build this. There's no good without bad. All the evil, all the coarseness needs to be revealed in order to build the refinement, the bestowal. That's why specifically the measure of mercy can be a state that is even worse than reception, than the klipa, than the shell. Because the klipa can reveal very quickly that it is in falsehood, and to build upon it the measure of truth. Whereas mercy, which disconnects itself from receiving and bestowing according to what's mine is mine, and what's mine is yours, what's yours is yours, take. So he has nowhere to recognize the measure of falsehood in him, as this doesn't give or contribute to anything. And then he is in less recognition of evil, more distant from the Creator. Relative to the wicked are closer to the Creator than the measure of mercy.

0: guilty and cannot altogether tolerate it. Since in truth it is unjust to labor and strain for another, since besides failing his friend and accustoming him to exploit others, truth dictates that every person should treasure his own assets for a time of need, so he will not have to be a burden on his fellow men. Moreover, there is not a person without relatives and heirs that in truth should come before others. For so nature dictates. And one who gives his property to others lies to his relatives and heirs by not leaving them anything. Also, peace contradicts justice, because to make peace in the public, there must be conditions that by content promise the nimble and the smart, which invest their energy and wisdom to become rich, and the negligent and naive to be poor. Hence, he who is more energetic takes his share and the share of his negligent friend and enjoys such a good life that there is not enough left for the negligent and naive to merely provide for their necessary livelihood. Hence, they remain completely bare and destitute in many ways.
1: Meaning, according to justice, we need to divide everything equally. But by that, you demolish the society. You don't give a person fuel, something to work towards. So what will become of all those who are successful, strong, nimble? And if they don't work, if you don't let them work, they won't organize a society for you, which will yield things, and then the whole of the society will collapse. This is, by the way, what happened in Russia. They wanted to divide the paychecks equally, right? And those who are nimble, active, and all that, they had nothing to work towards. They made managers, people who had no experience in that, no connection to that, only party affiliation or something. And when you don't let a person through struggles and competition to reach wealth and control, then there's no development in human society. You don't have those forces that a person uses. You destroy those because you forbid the person to use these forces where he wants to earn more, to be greater, to be in charge. And indeed, that is the problem of all these regimes, these dictatorships. That's why they don't last, because they go against the healthy desire of the society. So the quality of justice, justice, social justice, everyone shouts, even now, when you have some problems in the nation or elections or something, it's always, but people don't understand what a person is founded on, the will to receive. And justice is just as destructive as mercy. It simply erases, it removes the foundation from a person, what to work for, what to live for. So I'll live, I'll get this paycheck, I'll engage in other things, I'll watch soccer, and whatever other things. So a person has no motivation to grow. And so justice, social justice, it's a quality which, if it's not oriented towards the attainment of the ultimate goal, it is destructive. Yes.
0: It's not clear from your words. Let's say there's a certain public, let's say elderly.
1: We're not talking about people who cannot contribute to the society. We're talking about people who you have to give each one the opportunity to flourish. And through competition between them, trade, barter, earning, profiting from each other, each one will take the best, most proper place for him. according to the qualities he was born with and everything that exists in the society.

0: I'm nimble in some sense, and you're successful in something, and he's successful in something else, he's good at that, each one according to his degree should receive the ability to be in that, to engage in that. How is this related to the elderly?
1: You talked about social justice.
0: No, social justice is actually where all those who can't, who are incapable, then you have to help them to the extent that they are incapable. And also to do it, he writes this in a different place, that a person has to take care of himself so as not to fall into the hands of the society in hard times. And so you have to have some kind of pensions and so on. Such systems, they have to be. And each one has to think through his bestowal to the society, from the perspective of bestowal, why should I force others to take care of me? I have to take care of myself now, so that in states of weakness, doesn't matter what, until the point of burial, and until the grave, so that all these things will be covered, all my expenses. That's how it is. A person has to take care of this. If he wants to be a proper functional part of society, even on just the human level. What? I have a family, I have to perform some actions, which if suddenly a person goes, you know, departs, so they can continue existing because I love them, I think about them, I don't want to just have them become a burden to the society. Why should the society take care of them? It's like I take care of them now, I have to take care of what will become of them once I can't take care of them, once I become ill or die. These are simple calculations. Each one you need to calculate, right? Why are you looking at me like this? Each one, through this calculation, actually, he needs to take into account, well, let's say you have life insurance. Look, they come to you, they say, up to 60, 65 years of age, you do this, you work like that, and then you need to receive this and that and so on. It's a calculation which is made regarding your entire life. If I'm making sure to be a functional part of the society, I have to first of all make sure that I'm not damaging to the society. And after that, to make sure I can add. So not to damage the society, that means that whatever happens to me, I have it covered. That's it. And that's why we establish all these organizations, insurance, and so on. Without that, it's impossible. It's some kind of complementation, something that a person needs to get, which nobody would think about it. But the peace of the society has to, well, it obligates us to establish those systems. But, again, we have to understand that justice can be the most destructive thing. Because each one has his own righteousness, justice, and justice you determine according to, if you determine according to numbers, but not a person's, what he excels at, his forces, his health, and so on. And then you begin to demand of everyone to do the same work, to meet the same quotas. And by that, instead of relating to people with love, you relate to people with hatred by that. Because what are we doing? We're constantly raising the demands we make of people. And then the quantities of those who are failing, the weak, begin to grow in the society until the society is destroyed. Meaning, justice, like the rest of the qualities, is not good for a society on its own.
1: The question is, the Creator created me opposite to Him in order to receive. What does it mean that I'm wicked? I mean, wicked is in order to receive?
0: I don't know. You should say, if you discover this, how do you know he created you opposite to him?
1: We learned this.
0: Now we learn. That's not enough. I need to see it, to discover it. I need to be impressed by this, such that I want to change it. If I just hear about it, doesn't matter to me at all. If I see it, well, also doesn't matter so much. Well, he's the creator. He created me opposite. Ah, what can I do? You know. But if I start discovering that I'm opposite to him and this oppositeness is what causes all the troubles for me, then I will make an effort to change myself, not because I want to resemble him, but because I feel bad. That's where you start from. Yes, Moshe.
1: Can we say that the measure of justice and all the rest of the measures each can define only for himself? There's no possibility to determine such a thing for others?
0: Yes, of course. Of course, yes. Some attitude towards justice which could complete things a little, but also not. All these qualities awaken in us in a natural way. Without them, without it, we cannot govern human society at all, to connect together amongst ourselves. We have to have these three qualities together. And how you use them, however it may be, it's always above the increasing ego, and that always brings us to crisis. And we want justice, and we want peace, and we want mercy also. No, the opposite. The more we want to use them upon a greater will to receive, the more destructive they become. Well, he'll talk about this soon, I think.
1: It is certainly unjust to punish the negligent and the naive so harshly for no evil. For what is their sin and what is the crime of those wretched people if Providence did not grant them agility and acumen that they should be punished with torments harsher than death? Thus there is no justice whatsoever in the conditions of peace, thus peace contradicts justice. And justice contradicts peace, for if we order the division of property justly, meaning giving to the negligent and naive a substantial portion of the part that the nimble and energetic have, then these powerful and initiating people will certainly not rest until they overthrow the government that enslaves the great and energetic ones and exploits them in favor of the weak. Therefore, there is no hope for the peace of the collective, thus justice contradicts peace.
0: And then we have nothing to do. We all come to this altercation between all parties, and there's no way forward. All these things are revealed openly, and then humanity sees that it cannot govern society, govern human society that way, cannot govern the world. So what's left? War. The revelation of these qualities in their true form. It brings people to war, to an altercation, conflict. That's how these forces operate in our society. Yes.
1: It's still not clear what social justice is, because if the Creator created us as different and failed in the society, so what does it mean, that there's no hope that there will ever be social justice, that there will always be classes and a war?
0: No, classes, you see, they have to exist, because if you're more nimble and I'm more lazy by nature, then you deserve to get better status, and I deserve to be smaller, weaker. But if we give this to each and every one, will it be just? No. Now, if we give you greater paycheck, greater status than me, I will always want to kill you and take your place. Or to make such problems that you'll be forced to share with me, like the teachers, unions. And, yes. Clear. You will want to exploit me, and I will want to exploit you in every possible way. And the qualities of mercy and justice, they stand to bring us to ruin. Now, the question is, when can we perfect the society to make it good? And again, it's only on this one condition, that we see that we can't in any way to come into balance. And again, this is wars and social problems, inner problems, despair and everything, and there's no plan, right? The main thing is the recognition of evil, that we cannot, through communism, capitalism, feudalism, whatever you bring, whatever method, we already measured this on, we saw it doesn't fit. So what to do? Humanity is facing the danger of annihilation, and it begins to understand that there are methods, maybe. It's willing to accept them, but just have them come. And then the point in the heart is revealed. And what does it say, the point in the heart? What you need to add to these qualities for them to construct a society which is called Malchut of Ein Sof, loosely translated, the kingdom of infinity. All these measures we're using to build our own Malchut, our own kingdom, and we can't. And then we develop until we discover that we can't build our own Malchut. And when the wisdom of Kabbalah is revealed, we understand that we can build our society by using these measures in this and that specific way, using the wisdom of Kabbalah. And then our society doesn't just become better, everything live in peace, but into our society you bring the world of Ein Sof, infinity.
1: Now we're going to do a little bit of a challenging workshop. We will try to continue Rav's words here. At the end of his words, he explained that in using this method of the wisdom of Kabbalah, we will bring the world of Ein Sof into our world. So let's now, together in the workshop, try to scrutinize what does the wisdom of Kabbalah add to the way that we use these measures, truth, mercy, justice, and peace, in order to build a spiritual society. Is the question clear? Yes, the answer is not clear, that's for sure. That's why you will pray together, connect, and the Creator will illuminate our eyes. So what Rav promised, we want to now take another step forward to understand what he means. What does the wisdom of Kabbalah add to the use of the measures, truth, mercy, justice, and peace, in order to build a spiritual society? 4 minutes you've got, please. What does the wisdom of Kabbalah add? I don't know, but I know that it adds a screen, a restriction, and reflected light. We need to somehow work with this action of receiving in order to bestow, meaning both to receive and give at once, something very, very special. I'll repeat Rav's words. When the wisdom of Kabbalah is revealed, we understand that we can build our society, and in using these measures in this way or another, through the wisdom of Kabbalah, suddenly our society doesn't just get arranged and everyone is in peace, but rather in using this method, we into our society bring the world of Ein Sof.
0: Yes, thank you, Sal. Yes, continuing what I heard him say to one of the students that he tells him, what, I need to feel my will to receive in order to receive as bad? And he asks him why, and he says, that's what's written. Fine, yes, that's what's written, but you have to feel it, you have to scrutinize, you have to check. Everything that we see written, that we're given, we have to see how in the society we apply it, and to what extent, to measure, in reference to these qualities that Rav tells us about.
1: We also heard that receiving is a natural quality, and all this warpedness of this is when we're trying to arrange something natural and turn it into kind of engineer it. And what the wisdom of Kabbalah brings is the place where the point in the heart can receive a connection with the source, instead of suckling from all of society into the will to receive and fill it with in all kinds of ways, to truly be connected together to the source.
0: What we heard from Baal HaSulam, it's all questions. Up to that part, it was also all questions. But after that part, what comes next in the article, that's more questions. And in the end, you come to a dead end, where you have no answer. Until, in the very last sentence of the article, Baal HaSulam writes, if a direction changes from reception for the self to bestowal, then the individual will enjoy all the produce, everything he generates without great suffering. Oh, this whole article is meant to bring us to this dead end, this understanding that with the will to receive, there's no way to succeed ever, and also not through any combination of these qualities, but only if you clothe it with the intention to bestow. Then you know how to work correctly with all these qualities.
1: Yes, everything Chaim said you can understand only in studying the wisdom of Kabbalah. It actually reveals the truth to you. And the truth is actually giving. The world can only exist with the help of giving. Therefore, all these concepts, all these four measures.
0: Yes, friends, so we saw a lesson, we participated in this complete lesson, we held a workshop, we have questions, probably many, that arose during the lesson, so now it's our time to ask, to discuss it, to scrutinize it, to connect more to the article through questions, through each question that a friend asks. Let's feel where that question comes from and really make it personal. It's my question. So, let's take questions.
2: Ken, Shachar, bakasha.
1: I didn't manage to understand how Kabbalah arranges this situation where the society will be corrected. That I didn't manage to understand.
0: So, what is the problem here that the wisdom of Kabbalah fixes?
1: These factors that don't work along, justice and mercy and peace, and there's so many problems in the society. So, what will Kabbalah really add that will... That I didn't understand.
0: So, what's missing? If we take all these qualities as they are, and Baal HaSulam explains, and I've also elaborated upon this greatly, they don't get along with each other, right? In truth, what's mine is mine, what's yours is yours. That doesn't get along with mercy. What's mine is yours, and what's yours is yours. It's either for me or for you, right? Justice, everyone being equal, that doesn't work with peace, because peace, that's the fighting, and they say, we will rule, right? And Nobody gets along with each other. So what does the wisdom of Kabbalah add here? It adds a purpose to life. The usage of all these qualities in order to reach the goal, and then everything works out. But this he will elaborate on as we continue with the article. Each quality, and Baal Sulam explains it like a sociologist or a psychologist, he explains the psychology of the public. He explains, he didn't talk about the Creator yet, or the wisdom of Kabbalah here, any of that. It's only towards the end that Rav explained this from a different angle, but Baal HaSulam presents the qualities, and you cannot contradict what he says. Without there being a goal, a purpose to life, and that purpose being clear, and where you align these measures with the goal, then there's no way. And Rav did explain it towards the end, that the helplessness that we're coming to after having tried communism and capitalism and this and that, all these regimes, ways to organize the society, after they all fail, then there's no alternative but to turn to the wisdom of Kabbalah, which gives all these measures, these qualities, a goal, a purpose. And if you align them with the purpose, then everything is solved. And in our society as well, soon it'll be Sukkot, the holiday of Sukkot. We had a big poll, and we saw that everyone wants to build a sukkah. And also in our society, we have those who are more nimble and so on, who work the electricity department and the construction department, and they will do most of the work. And that is just, right? But if I'm not practiced in those fields, then I can't do the work. Not just. But we do have opportunities to take various other duties. Each one can give. Because this sukkah, if it's someone's, well, but if it belongs to all of us, the young and the old and the Israeli groups and the Petah Tikva group, and everyone feel equal, as equals. Mark Israel also, if everyone feel as equals with respect to the sukkah, then they'll leave everything else and come to build the sukkah together, come together. We have a goal. It's not a corporeal goal to have a sukkah built. When we had a poll, also people didn't choose the sukkah just so that we have something standing there on our roof for 7 days, only to be dismantled later. It's a spiritual desire to unite over the holiday, as Kabbalists did in the past. It's a desire for something much higher. And so each one who joins, you're not doing a favor to anyone by building the sukkah. It's a favor done to the self, to oneself, joining together into a much higher spiritual purpose. And then everything completes each other, all these qualities, the just, the lazy, the nimble, and so on. All these qualities will be arranged properly within us, and also together, as we all have different natures. It's just an example, yes. Yes, Neil.
3: I
1: want to ask about equality. It's very confusing. We heard we have to exert maximally. There's also this phenomenon, this concept where friends that don't feel that they're equal, and there's this complaint, why I'm not as equal as others. And so there's this strain that's created, and besides prayer, what do we do with it? Yoren, in what are we not equal? In participation, in our, so let's say in the framework, let's say in the 10, in the same social framework, there's a certain hierarchy of those who are more and those who are less, and according to what? Good question, but every friend decides it differently. One decides it as something real, let's say the time that they speak, or we go by their decisions. There are those who look at it differently. They're like, no, they're not equal according to their participation. There are those who are saying that they're not equal according to something that you can't even measure, according to some inner effort that they're doing. That's Owen, yes, these are the details. This is life, so the conditions. This is life. What do you want? What's the question? And the question has to do with the frustration that's created from all these sides. Rav, in his words, there was a sentence where he said, we must give each and everyone an opportunity to blossom. An opportunity to blossom. And something else that he said is that the connection, our connection in the corrupted society, is that instead of relating to friends in hatred, in love, we're relating to them with hatred. If we connect it to the previous question, why should we relate to a person with love? If we relate to a person in love because of something, then at some point we will also not relate to him in love. But if we relate to him in love because love is the quality of the upper light, and I want to resemble it, then who's stopping me? And if I'm lacking the forces, the Creator can give it. More?
2: Woman Spain.
4: Gracias, amigos. Vemos que la revelación del mal es un factor muy importante. Es posible que
0: thank you, friends. We see that the revelation of evil is a very important point. The revelation of evil, can it happen only internally without me seeing it appear in various conflicts? When Baal Sulam writes the article, he explains that all these forces exist within each one of us as well. Each one of us has the desire to rule, to be bright. Sometimes maybe he feels that he wants to give more to others, and all these forces exist within us. And also in many articles, he writes that anything that exists in the society, it exists outside of us. He's even thankful for that. Oh, it's such an opportunity to see this reality outside of me because it helped me understand what exists within me. So we see it this way and that, both. He talks about laws of nature. These are laws. These are not things that exist somewhere in the world. All of it exists in us, and if it wasn't in us, we wouldn't have been able to see it outside of us. So of course, it is in us, and of course, it is also in our 10. The same forces operate in the 10 as well. What, are we completely equal in the 10? Exactly. We want to be, but can we manage it to bring equality? Aren't there some who are more nimble, some who are more lazy? Each one with his own qualities. Sometimes one can be this way and then in a different state like that, but we're doing this exercise now. The head of the 10, all the heads of the 10 are all equal. Each one brings his qualities more to bear in service of the 10, and we need to magnify to magnify the friend when he's the head of the 10, and each one who does the duty has to relate to all of them equally. Do we succeed in all that? What Baal Sulam talks about, it's us. He's talking about us, not some far-off phenomena. He presents it as a social phenomena, but of course all these qualities exist within the person, and he discovers them in his own private lab called his 10. He discovers it in relation to the general society, and ultimately we understand that if there's no goal, no upper force that we need, then these forces can't really get along with each other. Yes, Neil.
1: All these measures are in the Creator. Truth, justice, and we're opposite these measures, and they exist in us too. So how do we come to equivalence of form with those measures? We learn that there are 10 sefirot, keter, chokhmah, binah, etc. Our matter is the desire to receive pleasure and delight. And it needs to absorb into it the first 9. The 9 qualities of the Creator need to be absorbed inside of our heart. But we don't have this discernment of 9 or 4 or anything. We just have the discernment of I and others, or I and my ten as a practical laboratory. And here altogether I have two movements, inwards into me, my natural movement, and from me outwards, the godly movement, meaning four or nine. We have no grasp with that. That's why they tell us that the action is, like Rav explained, first of all, not to be opposite, where you exploit others for your own benefit. You're a burden for others, like Rav said. First of all, distance yourself from that. And beyond that, see in what way you can impact good to them. The importance of the goal, impression, upliftment. Within this tendency that comes out of me towards them, and bestowal will measure, will scrutinize all the measures in the Creator from his, from this creation, founded on the quality of bestowal. That's why we're not looking for the four or the nine here, rather distance myself from for myself and come closer to for the friends.
5: Is that
1: only in Arvut? You could say 1,000 other words. As long as it's from me towards the friends. The Creator gave me the friends to have an object to practice working on exiting my endless thoughts about myself that besides bringing me closer to the grave, don't bring me anywhere. We are in Ein Sof, Rav explained, only it's in a fog. We don't need to invent anything. We just need to bring light that will illuminate to us who we are and who he is. And the friends are here in order to help me to wake up from unconsciousness to being conscious.
6: Bonjour les amis. Ma question c'est si je comprends bien.
0: Hello friends, my question is if I understand correctly.
6: Ces quatre éléments ensemble sans
0: it is impossible to organize these four qualities without the wisdom of Kabbalah. So what can we take from that for our work in the ten? Yes, that is actually a good question. And each 10 needs to answer that. What can we take from that to our work in the 10? Because the differences between us are easy to see. The will to receive naturally compares me to the others. Maybe here I think that the friend should have behaved that way and the other friend this way. Maybe I should have done that and this and so on. If we forget the purpose for the existence of the ten, God forbid, then we remain on that level of these qualities. But if we remember the purpose, the goal of the ten, our desire to discover the Creator between us in the center of the ten, to utilize every opportunity in life, in thought, in speech, in action, to elevate the goal in the ten and to receive the greatness of the ten through the friends, and now with the head of the ten, it's a wonderful exercise. Not even an exercise; it's now part of the life of the ten. How did we manage without that in the past? So it's a true opportunity to take all these differences, all these qualities that Baal HaSulam talks about, and to join them towards that exalted goal that the ten constantly reminds you of, and that you remind the ten of. In return. Without that, no quality gets along with another. You're right.
7: Thank you.
1: Question. We talked about the 10, a group where there are friends that have more of a desire that, due to certain reasons, manage to come more to the lessons. Well, some come 7 times a week, sometimes 5 times a week. There are those who come on time, there are those who are late. So those who are late or can't come every day, they apologize and say, I'm sorry for being late. They ask forgiveness before the friends. And as much as Kirin Ten, as one man and one heart, as one family, to what extent we all together were supposed to even ask for apologize to friends when we can't even withstand these conditions. I don't know. I didn't hear from Rav that you have to ask for forgiveness. I heard you have to raise the importance and greatness, sublimity of everything, so that I will want to jump out of my bed for this, for the goal. Rav gave us an example that someone said to him, I, less than 2 minutes a month, I don't even open my ear to hear what you have to say. So you, as my friend in the 10, need to depict to me that $2 million of spiritual stocks every morning await me here on the table, that will fill my soul with light. My entire life will be uplifted to a connection with godliness. We will try. Let's conclude with clip number 3. So in order to relate to each and every one in a true manner, we need to know their nature, the cases in their life, where they are at any given moment. Meaning, in short, to be in this open, disclosed world, which is the spiritual world, for then we see each and every one and feel each and every one in a transparent way. And then we have no problem how to relate to each and everyone, because in a simple emotional way, we're already incorporated together. But in our world, where everything is concealed, and I don't know anything about this, we don't relate to one another in the right way. And if so, how can we reach peace? We'll always be in this quarrel. We'll, each of us will feel that he wants that they want to exploit him. Everyone will want to run away and not want to contribute to the society. And we will always have rich and poor, a big mess in the society, strong ones who exploit others, etc. So what do? Eventually, humanity has no choice but to reach the spiritual world, because then we see each and everyone in a transparent manner, in the correct system, why everyone behaves with what forces, with what things, at which point we can justify each and every one and demand correctly, each from their roots and from the cases that are happening, the states that are happening with each and every one, and also as much as each one deserves in a relative personal way, how much to demand and how much to pay for each and every one, and then we can make a just calculation. And then no one will have any complaints, or that I have more or less, or the other has more or less. Meaning, there is no choice. Our world has no choice if we ever want to reach a good life, only through the revelation of spirituality, which then shows us and opens up before us all that is concealed from the nature of man today, and the connection between us. So we've been rewarded with reaching this state of we have no choice. Soon all of humanity will get there. And Dudi, we have announcements? Oh, yes. So in the next couple of days, Saturday and Sunday, the 18th and 19th of July, it will be the commemoration of the passing of the Ari. Tomorrow, in the first part of the lesson, we'll have a special lesson from Rav. The second part, building a spiritual society, we are going together after the Upper One, above reason. And that's also on our responsibility as a society. We're going to follow together the development that Rav is opening after this direction that Rav is opening up for us every day. On Saturday afternoon, there'll be another special lesson in praise of the Ari. And in our third meal, we will have a Yortzeit meal, a meal in commemoration of the passing of the Ari. Also on Sunday, we will study in the first part a lesson, an additional recorded lesson on the topic, and during the day there will be similar lessons on our global campus, but we'll

0: שלום חברים יקרים, בחלק הראשון נלמד שיעור של הרב
1: מתארך. Hello dear friends, in the first part we'll watch a Rav lesson from 2002. It's based on the article, Who Needs to Know That a Person Withstood the Test? This is an article from Rabash. We'll read the article in the 10 together. We have 33 minutes, please.
0: הידיעה שהאדם עמד בניסיון לצורך מי? ספר כתבי רבש.
1: Who needs to know that a person withstood the test? Writings of Rabash.
0: הזוהר הקדוש אומר וזה לשונו.
1: The Zohar says, when the Torah and the tabernacle were erected, the Creator wished to count the armies of the Torah. How many armies are in the Torah, in Zeranpin, and how many armies are in the tabernacle. For this reason, Israel, who are the armies of Zeranpin and Malchut, are counted, so they are known by them. We should understand this matter. To know that the Creator wanted to count Israel in order to know how many armies there are.
0: HaKadosh Baruch Hu. הלא גלוי וידוע לפניו הכל.
1: Who needs to know? Is it the Creator? But everything is revealed and known to him. Does he need to actually count them below in order to know the number? Thus, for whose need can we say that the Creator said to count Israel in order to know the number of the armies of Zeranpin and Malchut? As it is written, the Creator wished to count the armies of the Torah. How many armies are in the Torah? Baal HaSulam asked a similar question concerning what it says in regard to Abraham. And he said, do not stretch out your hand against the lad, and do nothing to him, for now I know that you fear God. He asked, did the Creator not know that Abraham feared God before the test? Thus, what does for now I know mean? He said that for now I know means that you know that you fear God. Since you withstood the test.
0: אולם יש להבין לאיזה צורך האדם צריך לדעת שהוא ירא לו.
1: Still, we should understand for what purpose a person should know that he fears God. This can give him satisfaction in the work. Since what else is there to do in the world? Our sages said, Rabbi Hanina said, everything is in the hands of God except for the fear of God. This means that the Creator does everything, and all that man needs to do is fear God. As was said, and now Israel, what does the Lord your God ask of you but fear? Thus, why does one need to undergo a test in order to know that he fears God? It would be better if he didn't know whether he fears God, and this would make him need to increase the holy work so as to come to be God-fearing. We see that our sages said, Rabba said, one should know in one's soul if he is a complete righteous or not. Here too, there is the same question. Why does one need to know one's state? Since knowing this will give him satisfaction. So what is the benefit in the work from knowing this? To understand all of this, we must remember the two tenets we have in the holy work. One, the purpose of creation is to do good to his creations, namely, for the created beings to receive delight and pleasure. Before we achieve this state of receiving delight and pleasure, we have not achieved completion, meaning the purpose of creation. Two, the correction of creation. It is known that in order not to have the bread of shame, meaning for the creatures to feel unpleasantness upon reception of the delight and pleasure, the tzimtzum and concealment were made, so they would not feel the delight and pleasure in the purpose of creation, and would be able to work for the sake of the Creator and not for their own sake. This would remove the shame from man, because everything he enjoys in the world would not be for his own sake, but because the Creator wants the creatures to enjoy in the world, and this is the only reason to they enjoy. For themselves, meaning to enjoy because they want to enjoy. They do not want this and relinquish all the pleasures in the world. That is, he does not want to receive anything for his own sake, but in everything he thinks that if receiving the pleasure and enjoying will bring contentment above, only then does he receive the delight and pleasure. Otherwise, he relinquishes it. This is called the correction of creation, meaning that the purpose of creation is received in a clothing, and this clothing does not let the shame come in when the pleasure is received. That clothing is called desire to bestow. Now we can understand what is fear in the work. It was said about fear, everything is in the hands of God, but fear of God. But why is it not in the hands of God? As we learn, we attribute everything to the Creator, that the Creator gives everything to the created beings. Not giving does not belong to the Creator, since His will is to do good to His creations. Since the meaning of fear is as it is written in the introduction to the book of Zohar, fear means that he's afraid that he will decline in bringing contentment to his Maker. For this reason, he avoids asking the Creator to impart upon him delight and pleasure, as it might not be for this Creator's sake, but for his own, which is regarded as the abundance going to the Klipot. It follows that fear not to receive pertains to man, meaning that man does not want to receive for fear that it will not be for the sake of the Creator. This work pertains to man. That is, we attribute not receiving in order to receive to the lower ones, since from the perspective of the Creator, He only bestows.
0: וזה נקרא שם הוויה, שאין שם שום שינוי חס ושלום. כמו שכתוב,
1: This is called the name Havaya, where there are no differences. As it is written, I, the Lord, do not change. Rather, He always wants to give. For this reason, fear, where He is afraid to receive, belongs to the creatures. And this is all of their work. All the corrections in the world concern this point. Correcting ourselves in order to come to a degree where we do not receive anything for our own sake. But as our sages said, all your works will be for the sake of heaven.
2: Now we can interpret this awareness that he has fear of God.
0: האדם צריך לדעת, בכדי שיהיה לו עכשיו...
2: A person should know this in order to want to go and ask the Creator to give him the light of Torah, where there is the real pleasure called his will to do good to his creations. He sees for himself that he has already been through several trials and have endured them because he already has fear of heaven, meaning that he is already certain of himself that anything he receives will be in order to bestow. Otherwise, he would not have withstood his tests, because the only reason a person cannot withstand a test is because he is immersed in his will to receive for himself. But a person who has already departed from receiving pleasures for his own sake, and in every pleasure he first examines what contentment this will bring to the Creator, then he receives the pleasure. This is called, "For now I know that you fear God," meaning a person already has this awareness. At that time, that state is called bestowing in order to bestow. Afterward, when he has acquired this degree of fearing God, which is called man's work, a person should go forward and ask the Creator to give him the delight and pleasure that he wishes to give to the created beings, since he wants to impart pleasure upon the Creator. And his pleasure is in carrying out his thought that the creatures receive from him delight and pleasure. This is all of his delight. For this reason, a person needs the awareness. Now we can interpret what we asked about what the Zohar says. When the Torah and the tabernacle were erected, the Creator wished to count the armies of the Torah, how many armies are in the tabernacle. We asked, who needs to know this? Does the Creator not know even without actually counting? The answer is the same as with Abraham. For now I know, meaning that the Creator knows that now Abraham too knows that he fears God. Likewise, we should interpret similarly, meaning that the people of Israel needed this awareness so as to know to which degree they now belong, whether to the quality of the Torah or to the quality of the tabernacle. He says there that Torah and tabernacle pertain to Zeranpin and Malchut, meaning the unification of the Creator with his Shechina. This is why the Zohar says, how many armies are in the Torah, meaning to know to which degree they belong, how many armies are in the tabernacle, meaning how many of them belong to the Shechina. It follows that the whole point of counting is only for man to know. But as for the Creator, he certainly knows everything without actually counting. It follows that the most important is for man to know to which state he belongs. It is as Rebbe said, one should know in one's soul if he is a complete righteous or not. It is all in order for man to know whether he is on the right track, meaning knows what he must do in order to achieve the goal for which he was created. As was said, so we will not toil in vain. In order to understand how an ordinary person can be taken after the general public, and in order for one to have the strength to emerge from what is accepted by the general public and become an individual worker, meaning to understand what he must do individually, and how to be extremely careful, how to be saved from having to work only

Sabbath, the rabbi suddenly opened the door, and the house was full of great rabbis and sages from his greatest disciples. The rabbi turned to them and said, "It is written, and repays those who hate him to their faces, to destroy them." The translation is, "He pays his enemies with good deeds that they do in this world, in order to lose them from the next world." Explanation. The Creator pays his enemies for good deeds that they did in this world in order to lose them so they will not have the next world. Therefore, I ask you, I can understand that if a wicked man is taken after money, fine. He is paid much money. And if the wicked man takes after respect, and he is given great respect. But if the wicked man wants neither respect nor money, but rather loves degrees or wants to be a rabbi or a teacher, how is he paid? The good deeds he did in this world to remove him from the next world. Explanation, how are those people who did good in this world paid so they will not have the next world? Indeed, one who wants to be a rabbi or a teacher is given this from above. And one who loves degrees is given degrees, so he will lose the next world. Promptly, he shut the door. Thus far the story. The story shows that there are people who think that they are complete because they relinquish lusts and respect. They look at people who are immersed in lusts or pursuit of honor as unworthy of looking at, much less speaking with them. That is, they see people observing Torah and mitzvot in order to satisfy their will to receive. Though certainly it is permitted lusts, or they would not be regarded as doing good deeds. And also those who observe Torah and mitzvot in order to receive respect, while they, meaning those who want high degrees or to be a rabbi or a teacher, probably they think that they want this for the sake of the general public. The seer of Lublin said about them that they are those who hate the Creator. However, since they do engage in Torah and mitzvot, the Creator rewards them according to what they want. Meaning, according to what they pray to the Creator to give them. It follows that the Creator fulfills their wishes. However, they must know that what they are receiving is because the Creator is fulfilling their wish. But they must know that by wanting the Creator to grant their wishes, they lose the next world, since by this they become haters of the Creator. As it is written, and repays those who hate him to their faces, to destroy them. Thus they must know that by receiving what they want, meaning by his fulfilling their wish, they will thereby lose the next world. There are two things to understand here. One, why, if they are rewarded in this world, they must lose the next world? After all, our sages said, "Great is he who enjoys his labor more than he who fears God." And concerning one who fears God, it is written, "Happy is the man who fears the Lord." Concerning one who enjoys his labor, it is written, "If you eat through your own labor, happy are you in this world, and happy are you in the next world." We therefore see that one who is rewarded in this world does not have to lose the next world. Thus, why concerning those who hate the Creator, if he receives reward in this world, we say that he is losing? Two, we should understand, if he observes Torah and mitzvot, which is called good deeds,
Why is he regarded as hating the Creator?

0: We see that the evil inclination is called enemy or hating. As it is written, if your enemy is hungry, feed him bread. We should understand why the evil inclination is man's enemy. On the contrary, he advises man to commit transgression, not in order for man to torment himself, but in order for him to enjoy himself. It follows that one who brings joy to a person should certainly be called loving. So why is it called hating? We must believe in our sages, who said that all of our work in this world is to be rewarded with dvikut, with adhesion, with the Creator. That is, He wishes to give delight and pleasure to the creatures, which is called the purpose of creation. Yet, this is impossible to give us before we correct our will to receive, to work in order to bestow, or we will feel shame. Therefore, we need dvikut, called equivalence of form, meaning that all the delight and pleasure we want to receive from the Creator is not for our own sake, since we want to annul our authority and to have only one authority, the authority of the Creator. Then we will have the real pleasure, in that He said and His will was done, meaning that the will of the Creator was fulfilled completely, meaning that the creatures can receive what the Creator wants to give them, namely the delight and pleasure. It follows that the evil inclination incites a person not to work for the sake of the Creator, but for one's own sake. And thereby harms a person. This is why it is called evil inclination. Now we can understand the question, why is it that when one observes Torah and mitzvot and does good deeds, and the evidence that they are good deeds is that the Creator rewards him for the good deeds? Yet he is called an enemy of the Creator, as it is written, and repays those who hate him to their faces, to destroy them. This is so because although he does good deeds, it is not because he loves the Creator, but because he believes that the Creator will reward him for this. He does not work and observe Torah and mitzvot because he loves the Creator, but because of his own benefit. However, we must understand, one, does one who works for another and aims for the reward and does not work for him, or does and observes his commandments out of his love for him, should he therefore be regarded as his enemy? We can only say that he does not work for him out of love, but because that person loves himself. But why is he regarded as an enemy of the Creator? What makes him the Creator's enemy if he is working for his own sake? 2. What is the meaning of the commandment to love the Creator? Does He want us to love Him? Does He need our love? Is He deficient, and this is why He has commanded us to love Him? As it is written, and you love the Lord your God. The answer is that He has commanded us to love Him for our own sake. That is, loving Him will make us observe Torah and mitzvot. In other words, we observe Torah and mitzvot because we want to please Him, to give Him contentment. For it is the nature of those who love that the love obligates them to want to bring them contentment. It is like parents' love for their children. They want their children to enjoy and try to give to the children because they love them, so they will enjoy life. The lesson is that they observe Torah and mitzvot because of their love for the Creator. Naturally, they want nothing in return. Thus, they will not receive all the delight and pleasure that the Creator wants to give them in the vessels of reception, but in the vessels of bestowal. That is, they receive the delight and pleasure because they know that the Creator enjoys it, that the purpose of creation, to do good to His creations, is carried out as He wants it. In other words, there is wholeness in their receiving the light and pleasure, and there is no shame in them. It follows that one who observes Torah and mitzvot for a reward, meaning that he wants a reward, is considered the Creator's enemy because he obstructs the Creator, delaying what the Creator wants, to give to the created beings, as this is the pleasure of the Creator, and that person delays carrying it out because the kli, the vessel, and clothing are missing there, which remove the shame upon reception of the abundance. This is why he is considered an enemy of the Creator. A person should believe the words of our sages, who said, "He who comes to purify is aided." This means that once a person has come to purify, meaning feels that he is in tumah, in impurity, and is still far from kedusha, from holiness, he should say that this awareness comes from above. That is, the fact that he came to purify is because he received help from above and was notified that he is far from Kedusha. This means that he should appreciate this awareness and say that this is called revelation from above, when he was notified that he should feel about himself unpleasantness in that he is far from Kedusha. Normally, a person has no concern for lack of dvikut with the Creator. A person might feel a lack about anything and hurt because he does not have it. But to feel pain at being far from the Creator, although a person is remote, but he does not notice it because he has more important worries whose absence he feels. Only sometimes does he feel that he is beginning to feel shame that he is in such a lowly state. Before this, although he was previously in that state too, he did not notice it. At that time, a person should believe that this came to him from above, as in, he who comes to purify is aided. In other words, why has he now come to purify and cannot tolerate his state of lowliness? He should say that this came to him from above. However, a person must not say, "I'll wait until this awareness comes to me from above." And then I'll think that I should purify myself. Baal HaSulam said about this, that before the fact, a person should say, "If I am not for me, who is for me?" Meaning that only I can help myself. If I brace myself and do things that lead to dvikut. Afterward, meaning after the fact, a person should say that everything comes from above, and he must not say, "My power and the might of my hand have gotten me this wealth." We therefore see that on one hand, a person should say that from all the tests that the person has withstood, he should know that on the one hand, he's a mighty man. As was said, "For now I know that you fear God," meaning that the person is the mighty one. On the other hand, he must say, "The Creator helped me." But from whichever side, he sees that he has withstood the test. Knowing this gives one confidence that now he can demand of the Creator to let him go and achieve the goal. We'll now go to a lesson from the 27th of June,
1: 2002. What does it mean that a person needs to be tested? Who's testing him and why does he need to be tested? Also, what is the matter that at first a person should say that anything that he comes into, that he encounters, he should say, "If I'm not for myself, then who?" Meaning to go into an action that he can do without any involvement of any other force, but he himself, and not the Creator, not a messenger. And then after he concludes the work and he succeeded or he didn't succeed, but he did everything he thought to do, then he say, "If I'm not for myself, then who?" There is a matter of saying before and saying after. Well, what does it matter if he says it or not? This is about man's degree. Being before an action and after the action. We know that the light creates the vessel and makes all the actions in the vessel, and the vessel is 100% influenced by the light and shaped by the light, and it doesn't determine anything besides, can the Kli know what the light is doing with it and agree with that action or not, according to the depth of its awareness of what the light does with it. So clearly, the Creator does everything. But a person should reach the feeling that everything that he does, the Creator does. And this is the correction of our senses. And so a person who says a blessing or a request, it's not that he says a blessing or a request to the Creator, and then something happens. Blessing or request is something a person feels according to the result of what he achieved from the Creator's action on him. The light influences the Kli. The Kli begins to feel what the light does to him. From coarseness level 1 to level 4, receives inspiration, impression from the lights of Na'an Chai according to the order of Na'an Chai, till it reaches the depth of the Creator's intention upon him, what the Creator wanted to do, and that means the Kli has reached a state where now it's in the same action, same awareness as the Creator, and then comes either a true prayer or a true gratitude. What does it mean? That person knows that he reached a state where he knows what the Creator does on him. As it says, from your actions we know you. He knows exactly what actions happened to him, who made them, for what, and by that he completed his work. Exactly to the point of to the depth of how he's built, and he checked and felt the action of the Creator, the influence of the Creator. From that, what else does he need to say? After that, the result, what he feels, how he feels and understands the action of the Creator, the result of that is necessary.
0: The result of his fulfilling and understanding, it necessarily turns out that the person becomes similar to the Creator in that action. He accepts it 100%. This is called justifying the action. Then by justifying it, he makes himself similar to that action. That is, he aligns himself with what the Creator does. Through the recognition, through the awareness, comes the correction. And by doing so, he completes that stage. And then again, the Creator influences him. And again, he needs to say, if I'm not for myself, who is for me? What does it mean? It means that I need to examine and carry out all these things. But in the end, what is he examining and what is he carrying it out? And through this, he comes to recognize the Creator's act upon him. And ultimately, when he reaches a state, when he's recognized everything, and he says that there is none else besides him. For he really sees and achieves that only the Creator acts. And now, having achieved the Creator's entire action to its end, that is, having reached the state of the good who does good in that act, having felt it and attained it, so he himself becomes aligned with it, with the intention of the good who does good. This is what is meant by, from your actions we know you. From the actions within him, from examining what the Creator does, we come to know him. And from knowing him, we come to know him within our senses. And through that, we make our senses similar to the Creator. This is called adhesion, dvekut, equivalence in qualities and intentions. That a person is grateful for that, that at the end of his work, it means that he has completed that degree. He checked it, corrected himself, became equal to the Creator, resembled the Creator, and became ready for the next action. Therefore, everything begins with, if I am not for myself, who is for me? The entire work of the spies, the examinations, the regrets, the agreement, and the struggle until he comes to understand the goodness of the action, justifies it, aligns himself with that action, until he becomes like the action itself. That's all. This is...
2: Yes.
1: On the one hand, he says you have to start with, if I'm not for myself, then who? But we have to, what we say, you have to start with none else besides him. Search for that first.
0: No, that I say there is none else besides him, even before I'm not for myself, it was for me. It means that I accept my upon myself the burden of the kingdom of heaven. That is, I do this from the outset. If I'm not for myself, who is for me? That comes from the Creator. But I do not know that. Instead, I simply accept it as given. And with that, I now go and carry it out. That I say now, there is none else besides him, that refers to my general approach, to how I relate to what is happening to me, right? That whatever now comes to me, there is none else besides him. It certainly comes from above. That is, by this, I distinguish myself from an ordinary person on the street in the way I relate to what is happening to me right now. Afterward, I say, after there is none else besides him, I say, if I am not for myself, who is for me? Meaning, by relying on that fact that it comes from the Creator, I now disconnect from his action. If I were to remain constantly immersed in his action, I would never rise above the coarseness of Shoresh, the root coarseness, so only self-annulment, and that's all. So I emerge from that self-annulment and begin through my own strength and my own actions to examine these things. That is, I do them to myself. What does it mean I do them to myself? I perform my own corrections as though everything depends on me. That's it.
1: Where is the confidence that I can detach from none else besides him now?
0: You don't detach. You only detach in the sense that you go and act as though it is not he who is acting, but you are acting. If, like a horse, you never make a single movement, then you'll never know how you differ from it. So you need to say, I am doing it. I am acting. By beginning to act, you begin to feel the difference between your desire to act and his desire to act. And according to that difference, you start becoming aware of yourself and him, recognizing yourself and him.
1: Maybe I might forget.
0: And after all the work, and after you've come to know yourself and come to know him, and after you've gone through struggles, blamed him, regretted it, and after nevertheless discovered that it's good and that it corrects, in the end you reach a state where, because of everything you've gone through, because of everything you've done, you say, there is none else besides him. Not before that, when you've not yet done anything. But you only approached it with that attitude in order to check it. But now, after all those checks, you say, there is none else besides him. That means that you've accepted his entire action upon yourself. That now you are unquestionably making the same movement as him. Not because he is making the movement in you anyway, but because you receive that movement in your own desire and, as it were, carry it out together with him. Whether you carry it out or not, you carry it out. Only now it's in your desire. That's called the dressing desire and the desire that is dressed.
1: The question is, where is the confidence that I'm going to go for none else? If I'm not for myself, then who? That I'll detach from him.
0: I don't understand what you mean by enjoy. What are you going to do through, if I'm not for myself, who is for me? You're going to enjoy life, or you're going to become equal to him?
1: To equalize with him.
0: Well, then you're always in, there is none else besides him, and if I'm not for myself, who is for me? One is dressed in the other. Otherwise, you're simply like a Gentile.
1: Again, the beginning could be good. I start this way, but then all of a sudden it can...
0: You are going to carry out Jewish work, unique work, which is to unite with him during the day. Only to unite with him specifically through performing the work of examination, discernment, and then connection. You do that. We're not talking about the action itself, the particular thing you're going to do there, whatever it might be, healings or whatever your work happens to be. We're not talking about the work itself. Instead, we talk about your inner attitude to what happens to you during the day. I'm now going to earn money. Bala Salam gives this example. It's on page 25, I think, in the letters. In the morning, a person needs to say, if I'm not for myself, who is for me? And in the evening, there is none else besides him. So what does that mean? It means that I now go to work, and I work hard. But what does it mean that I work hard? It means that I enter myself into the vessels of reception And in those vessels of reception, where I receive, I sweat, how should I put it? I sweat, and I think that because of that, I receive my payment, my wages. Then afterward, I examine it and see that it is not I who sweated and earned the payment. Rather, it's the Creator who gave me both the work and the payment. And really, my work is not in performing the work itself. My work is in forming my attitude toward it. If I change my attitude to what I have to do in life by understanding that He brings it to me, and I equalize with Him through that awareness that it is He who brings it to me, then I will feel no difficulty neither in connecting to Him nor in carrying out any work, for the work itself disappears. The difficulty we have is only, in the end, the difficulty of making the connection between me and the purpose of creation, between that purpose and the work that stands before me. It's not hard for a person to dig a hole to the middle of the earth. That's not hard. If, while doing so, he is connected to the Creator, then he will get this eternal source of fuel. The problem is not physical difficulty. The problem, the difficulty in every task, is something we don't feel. We don't understand it, but that's how it is. The difficulty is that the act is not connected to the light, to the Creator. If in every act you connect with the Creator, making it a goal-oriented action that brings you light from above, adhesion, the light of adhesion, will serve as your reward, your payment, and you will already be in the purpose itself, in the goal itself, and you won't just be sweating during the action. For the act itself becomes the goal. Therefore, our work of, if I'm not for myself, who is for me, is that of bringing the outcome closer through the work itself. Then the work itself is no longer work.

0: שלום חברים וחברות, אנחנו ממשיכים ללמוד את מבנה העולמות העליונים.
1: Hello, dear friends. We're continuing to study the structure of the spiritual worlds. According to Baal Sulam, his preface of the wisdom of Kabbalah, and the explanation of our Rav, Michael Lightman, who expands on Baal Sulam's explanation, and we remember that everything begins with the thought of creation to delight his creations, the will to receive, which develops along the four phases of direct light, through Pina Dalat, phase four, the main desire, and his desire is to delight, to do good to his creations. And that's what causes in her to do a restriction and then to receive the light only through the screen, through the reflected light. And in the screen there is a viyut where she gives, and each time she receives to the extent that the screen allows her to receive. We learned that it does this five times, this action with the screen. And Malchut thus creates the world of Adam Kadmon and gradually comes into that Pratsuf. First Galgalta, then Apsag, Ma, and Bon. These are the five Pratsufs of Adam Kadmon. And then we asked, how does it happen that the screen comes to the Partsuf being filled, and then what happens that results in the emptying of the Partsuf for the next Partsuf to come out? Something happens after Galgalta, which causes the coming out of the next Partsuf up. So we're continuing this process. Let's look at it in a drawing. With the direct light comes, the masak makes a calculation to reflect it, and out of that calculation, to the extent that she is equivalent to the reflected light, the inner light comes into the Partsuf. There is a screen that exists in the Peh, and then there is a screen that exists in the Tabur. The screen that's in the Peh lowers down to Tabur. It's called the Masach of Tabur. What happened? It received for bestowal, and then there is the light that the creature is supposed to receive, and she receives it, and in accordance with the condition that there needs to be a reflected light from the screen. In the Rosh, there is also a calculation as to how much can be received and how much cannot be for the sake of bestowal. And the part that cannot be in the Partsuf, that's the reflected light, and it comes to the Partsuf needing to empty itself of the light. So there is a struggle here between the inner light and the surrounding light, and these two inner and surrounding, these two lights, they strike each other. It's called bitush. And it leads to the exiting of the light from the Partsuf. Now we're going to study this process that happens as a result of this bitush, this process called izdahihut from the screen, meaning the exiting of the light and then the screen coming back to its previous place. And then when this screen goes from Tabur to Peh, it's a very interesting process and action. We're going to see how, thanks to this process, all of our kelim are built, all of our qualities, meaning when the Masach from Tabur comes into Peh. And now Rav is going to explain to us and prepare for us, go over what we studied and prepare us for the next portion of our topic, is the chichut of the screen.
2: The feeling that the created being receives of in order to bestow, as a result, gives him a sensation of adhesion. And in that, he feels the extent to which he is in equivalence of form or not with the bestower and discovers that here he is in lack of equivalence of form, as if on the one hand, on the inside, he achieved adhesion, but on the other hand, on part of the bestower, there is further desire for adhesion as the surrounding light that stands around the paltzuf. This entire surrounding light is the light of Ein Sof. Besides the form of the line that can receive a very small percentage there, only to taste from the relation of the bestower toward him, and therefore the creature here is under severe pressure once he has discovered that even though he has attained the equivalence of form, but only in order to know what equivalence of form and adhesion in the partzuf is, and no more than that. And now he really feels, what is that adhesion and equivalence that the emanator is inviting him to, that is ready for him, that the emanator has prepared for him, and therefore he cannot stay at what he has achieved now, because all in all he felt a measure of relation inside of him. According to from your actions, do we know you, the measure of relation of the emanator toward him? So now he really feels what the emanator mean as he fulfilled him in the Malchut of Ein Sof with the light of Ein Sof. He didn't mean to receive this light in a simple way, ordinary simple way, but even for them to connect and he's a giver and he's a giver. Not that, but the result of the mutual bestowal, which is called adhesion. And now, in the very first coupling in the Galgalta, he discovers, what did the emanator really have in mind? He's now tasting this thing called adhesion in his toch, in his inner neren chai, for the very first time, and really feels what he has prepared for him. He's incapable of taking it all, because he just tasted what is it all about, and then he purifies. We wish to taste as well. That's what we've gathered here today for. We want to taste from that light, upper light, that is standing opposite to us even now, waiting for our vessels to be suitable to perceive it inside us. So we pray that by the efforts that we make in the study and the prayer, that everything that we learn about will also happen in us, between us, inside every ten. An important principle Rav teaches us about, from your actions, do we know you? We have the Malchut, restricted Malchut, that starts working in receiving in order to bestow according to its ability to receive something from the direct light that comes to it in order to bestow. This is something that she has calculated in the Rosh and built the first Paltzuf of Galgalta, that for the very first time is performing an action of receiving in order to bestow. And as he performs this action, what does he discover? He discovers that what a sublime thing the emanator really prepared for him. He didn't know that before, because he hasn't yet performed an act of bestow in receiving in order to bestow. And now he does. And we want to discover that too. we said that the Creator is the absolute good. He wants for us to reach a level that is no lesser than Him. If it will be less than Him, then it's incomplete. And because He's perfect, He can benefit us only in a perfect way. And now that inside the Potsuf there was the very first action of receiving in order to bestow, only now does the creature discover the tremendous thing that the Creator has prepared for him. How much did she receive in order to bestow? The measure to which she had a screen to clothe the upper light with the intention of in order to bestow reflected light. And when she reached the boundary, she stopped. This boundary is called the tabul. Only now, after performing this action, does she understand what is in front of her. What did the Creator prepare for her? And it's so enormous. And right now, she can't receive all of this in order to bestow due to the equivalence. And so she decides due to the pressure. Last week, we talked about the striking that comes from both sides. The old Makif strikes at the Masach standing at the Tabul, telling it, move, I want to enter this place. This will be the complete realization of the thought of the creation. What? You want to go against the Creator? He wants to give you everything He can. Why are you stopping Him? The inner light that keeps the decision of the Tzimtzum, knowing what its abilities are in relation to receiving in order to bestow, knowing that it doesn't have these abilities yet. It says, I can't receive right now, and also this current state that I'm in, I have to get out of it, because there is a danger here that I might break decision about the restriction that I've already taken, because it's a law. I always disagree to being the opposite of you, because that throws me to the other side. These are the preparations for the decision of the Masach to purify and go back to the Peel Vosh. This is what we've learned about last week. And now we've added the precision that Rav gave us that tells us that this decision to purify, it came after the creature discovered the giant thing that the Creator has really prepared for him, which is also prepared for us.
1: Now we're going to read item 35 in the preface to the Wisdom of Kabbalah. We're going to read this excerpt nonstop, and we're going to try to delve deeper into it. This clash, Bitush, continued until the surrounding light refined the screen from all its coarseness and elevated it to its upper root in the Peh of the Rosh. This means that it refined all the coarseness from above downward, called the screen of Malchut of the Rosh, called Peh. In other words, it had been refined of its entire coarseness from above downward, which divides between the inner light and the surrounding light, leaving only the coarseness from below upward, where the distinction between the inner light and surrounding light has not occurred yet. It is known that equivalence of form unites the spirituals into one. Hence, once the screen of the goof has been refined of all the coarseness of the goof, leaving in it only the coarseness that is equal to the screen of the Peh of the Rosh, its form was equalized with the screen of the Rosh. Thus, it was incorporated and became literally one with it, since there is nothing to divide them into two. This is considered that the screen of the goof rose to the Peh of the Rosh. Since the screen of the Guf was incorporated in the screen of the Rosh, it was incorporated once again in the coupling by striking in the screen of the Peh of the Rosh, and a new coupling by striking was made on it. Consequently, 10 new Sefirot emerged in it at a new level called Ab of Ak, of Partsuf Chochma of Ak. This is considered a son and a consequence of the first Partsuf of Ak. In other words, there's something here that proves what Balsalal explains when asked, what is the wisdom of Kabbalah, or the light of the wisdom of Kabbalah? He says it is the order of roots that spreads along degrees from source to consequence, and it all aims at one goal, to reveal the Creator to the creatures. And we see here how step after step, how in a very precise science, not as if precise, no, the most precise science, he shows us exactly how this happens step by step. Before he explained what Bitush, clash, is in the first part, after Partsuf Galgalta was filled with the light, now he explains how this bitush, this clash, leads to izdachichut of the screen, meaning a refinement of the screen. Let's now see what this definition is that he's using. The light comes from above downward. What does that mean? It is a type of screen that is revealed in the creation, in the desire that can be worked with. There's also a cachet of the screen that repels it. That's after the calculation, we see that it's a desire we can work with, and we have enough strength in order to accept this light. That's called a viewed from above downward, because it comes from the Creator. The view comes from the Creator. There's also a view from below that gives the ability to create this reflected light to push it back, repel it. You see, this force of rejection, repelling, is called a view from below upwards, and a view from above downward is what allows us to receive the light in the screen within the Partsuf. Baal Salam explains that this bitush, clash, continues until the surrounding light refined the screen from all its coarseness and elevated it to its upper root in the Peh of the Rosh. So we have Peh here, and here we have Tabur. And there are certain degrees along which the light rises, ascends from Tabor. There are 4 degrees here, 4 step by step, until it arrives at Peh, the place where there is the Peh of the first Partsuf. This means that it refined all the coarseness from above downward, called screen and coarseness of the Guf, leaving it with only the root of the Guf, the screen of Malchut of the Rosh, called Peh. Meaning the screen called Peh is called Shoresh here, Shoresh of Guf. And here, evidently we have a screen called the screen of Pina Dalet, the fourth phase of the screen, and then it rises Gimel Bet Dalet along these, and until it comes to Shoresh. And Shoresh exists precisely in the Peh, where it was in the first Partsuf, where the Zivug Dika was made in order to receive in the Partsuf. So this screen gradually rises along these degrees until it comes to the Aviyut and becomes equal to the Aviyut of the Malchut called Peh. And in other words, it had been refined of its entire coarseness from above downward, which divides between the inner light for, and the surrounding light. What happens here? It turned out that the aviut that was here, the desire upon which the light was received in the screen, now there was a part that was left empty. So now there was a conflict. A part was received into, and he sees, oh, look at what else you haven't received yet. And then there is a clash that happens, pitush, and then the calculation comes that here that you need to remove, expel the screen, come back, and make another calculation. Because when you're receiving, you cannot make yet another calculation. The only way to make a calculation is to expel the light first, which, and then in the Rosh HaZaprutzut you can make another calculation, a new one. That's what it means, that the light exited. And there is no aviut left, coarseness left. Then there is only the force of the repelling here. It is known the equivalence of form unites the spirituals into one. Hence, once the screen of the goof has been refined of all the coarseness of the goof, leaving the screen of the goof, once the screen of loop has been refined, leaving only the coarseness that is equal to the screen of the Peh of the Rosh. A form was equalized with the screen of the Rosh. Thus it was incorporated and became literally one with it, since there is nothing to divide them into two. This is considered that the screen of the goof

0: called Abba Vak, of Pratsuf Chokhma Vak. This is considered a son and a consequence of the first Pratsuf of Ak. So what does he tell us? What's he telling us here? That the same screen that went down here to Tabor, it rose back and it refined itself. And the same screen that lowered itself, a new zivug is done on it, and a new partsuf is made. If we say here that the first partsuf is called Galgalta, the second partsuf, it's not just the consequence of the first partsuf, but just as in a precise science, Paul Salam explains, when Galgalta was filled and then the screen emptied itself, expelled, a new partsuf is born. Make a note here that he doesn't leave a single gap here that's unexplained. He explains precisely step by step how we can enter the science. We never forget that we're studying, but we're not studying a science the same way that we would a regular science of this world, to understand it with our intellect. But we do it with the intention for the surrounding light that's shining on us as we say these words and these concepts and picture them, to shine on us and influence us. We shouldn't try to just understand it purely conceptually, but for the surrounding light to give us new desires, new sensory senses. And Rav is going to explain this to us in clip number 2. Let's do that. Let's listen to Rav, and let's focus on the light that we need to draw when we listen to Rav.
1: Because the Masach of Guf is included in the Masach of Rosh, what happens here? In the created being, there are always two decisions. The one is I. After the Tzimtzum Aleph, want to receive the upper light in order to bestow to the Creator, I'm willing to do it in the measure to which I can use my desires in order to bestow. So, to understand that there are as if two contradicting decisions here, I'm willing to receive the upper light since or due to that I reject the pleasures. I receive the pleasures inside on condition that the pleasure will not be for me but for the Creator. So there are two screens here. The one is the one that rejects. That's the masach of the pilvosh that always works in rejection, and a masach that can come down from the pilvosh, a completely different masach, which is the receiving masach, that works with the part of that coarseness that it decides to work with, to receive. Two as if contradictory matters. I all the time stand as if against my desire to enjoy and reject myself from receiving the pleasure for myself. That means that the masach of pe is there. It's never canceled. And an additional masach with which I begin to enjoy in order to bestow. First of all, I activate the intention in order to bestow. I check in what form, at what intensity does it exist in me, and then I start enjoying in that intention. That's already called the receiving masach that spreads from the peh down. I work with that masach by way of I receive and I'm emptied. I receive and I'm emptied. It's like a pump. On part of the vessel, it seems that as if it controls it, but on part of the lights, we understand that this is how the lights activate the vessels, that by shaking them, they bring the kelim, an impression from the entire process, and at the end of the process, from above down, the kli is then equipped with all the reshimot, records, and can work with them out of his own free choice now.
0: Yes, dear friends, let's now listen to your questions and try to clarify everything we've been talking about thus far.

0: And once again, we remind you, as Rav explained to us just now, there are two screens. Yeah, but it's really one screen. Though, in truth, there are two. One that stands in Pederosh, always repelling the screen, doesn't go anywhere, and it remains here. Thanks to this, we can receive the light that can enter as inner light. And there is another screen that mizdechech, meaning that gets refined due to the bitush. Ukraine, go ahead.
1: І підкажіть, будь ласка, чому саме очищення екрану від авіюту?
2: Hello, dear friends. Why? When? Why does actually the refinement of the masach from the coarseness allows a person to really? How does that work in our ten? Let's leave how it works in the ten aside in order not to get confused. Why does the refinement of the masach bring it to the connection with the masach at the Pirvosh? We've learned that spiritual objects come closer or move further away according to the general desire of equivalence of form. When a form comes closer and becomes more similar to spiritual objects, come closer when a form is inverted in the measure of their disparity, they're further away. What is there in the masach that stands at the pevush? It is called the rejecting masach. It guards the rule of restriction, never to receive for myself, because by that I distance myself from you, the bestower, the lover, never to directly receive for myself. This is the work of the Masach standing at the Pevosh that rejects all the Oyasha 100%. The next Masach comes down from the Pevosh to the Tabu, and it is called the receiving Masach. Receiving from the upper light, with the intention of in order to bestow, by that building the toch of the partsuf. When it completely realizes its ability to receive in order to bestow, it stops the reception of the light inside, and that builds the suf, end of the partsuf, that these are those desires opposite to which there are great big lights, but the receiving masach doesn't have enough power of the intention in order to bestow, in order to fill them too, in receiving in order to bestow. And therefore, it doesn't work with them, keeps them restricted. Now begins the clashing. The Olmekiv surrounding light, which is the entire light that's supposed to fill the end of the Baltzuf, but right now is standing outside of the Baltzuf, wants to enter. The Masach, standing at the Tabul, knows that it cannot receive anymore with the intention in order to bestow. It doesn't have it. And therefore, the pressure of the Olmekiv upon it versus its own pressure never to be the opposite of the creator, a receiver, causes the bitush. Now he decides to leave the state. Why? Because he knows, after he performed the action, that he hasn't realized the entire purpose of creation. The creator, he wants to fully benefit us. And when he sees that he has not realized the entire purpose of creation, then the state doesn't bring him to the purpose of creation, and he leaves that and makes a new calculation. Where else can I bestow? The refinement happens gradually, according to the degrees of Oviut that he used in the as it came from above down. He gives them up one by one, Gimel, Ale, from blow up. He gives them up. Gimel, Bet, Aleph, Shoresh, going back to the Peh of Rosh. When he goes back to the Peh of Rosh, he is refined of all of these degrees of Aviyut, Talet, Gimel, Bet, Aleph, Shoresh. And because of that, his force is to perform only that action which the Masach that stands at the Peh of Rosh, the rejecting Masach, does all the time. And therefore they become one. Next question.
0: There don't seem to be any questions. I think that what we're going to do now is watch the next clip of Rav and note the intricacies that Rav explains. We need to say that they are very clear, very explicit and precise. We need to take them and to apply them to all of the stages when the screen is zuchech, when there is a great value assessment that is revealed, when the fact that the light enters the partsuf, it happens in one action, and then but it exits in numerous actions, phases. And as that happens, where there are many qualities that get revealed, that get clarified, there is a lot that we can learn here. So let's move to...
2: What do Rav Asher Baal HaSulam say? You're in the last room, suppose, and there are many rooms here that are built in this way. In Greek it's called anfilada, that they're all built in this kind of passage. So you exit. Before you entered, did you take into account the other rooms that you need to be in? No. But as you exit, you see what you are exiting, meaning the judgment that will be applied to you in the last room awakens criticism in you as to where was I and what places, and now you're impressed with what are you leaving, what are you getting rid of, and you see that there was meat and fish and this and that here. Previously, you went for it in general. Now you finally feel what filled you, what are the components, and from those components, the inner, more inner Rishimot record is revealed to you. Now, do you also need to make a coupling of striking on that inner Rishimot? You make a coupling of striking on the acquaintance, but not over the decision to leave. The decision is here. Here is the clash, and here you have the decision, and wherever you are, here. And all of these places, you don't decide. You feel what you're leaving, something like that. So these clashes are kind of like clashes of recognition. Where was I? What did I have?
0: What does Rav explain this here in this example? He says it's like when you enter a house and there are four rooms, one after the other, connecting rooms, and you go through and all the way, and then you decide to come out. You come out from the fourth room into the third, and you see, oh, look, in the fourth room I had something. What did I have there that I don't have here in the third? You begin to assess, to examine that fulfillment that existed before when the light filled the kli. Now you have a completely different assessment. Then you go from the third room into the second room, and once again, you see that you have two separate feelings, understandings, assessments of what happened in the fourth and the third rooms, and now each time, every time you exit, gives an additional layer of understanding, assessment of qualities, the opportunity to receive for the sake of bestowal. When you have the difference, you see the difference, and you have the different qualities now, and flavors and scrutinies. That's why we say that it is a law when we study the four phases of the direct light, that when the light spreads within the kli and then exits the kli, this makes the kli suitable for reception. It's the exit and the revelation that reveals all of the nuances, all the qualities that exist in reception. And when you receive, the Paksuf receives the light directly, initially, there is no distinction between all these different things. But only when the bitush happens and the light exits, then we have the different qualities that become clear. Question. Thank you, dear friends. I wanted to clarify, what is zivug diaka and why is it contained? Why does it need a clash, a strike, if the screen already acts with the intention to bestow? From which part of the masach does it come, and how do all of these zivugim, how are they connected to the screen? Thank you.
2: Zivug dehaka'a, b'bitul. Coupling of striking, zivug dakan, this includes both of the screens we just mentioned, the rejecting screen and the receiving one. The screen standing at Pe'ov Rosh, and the masach that comes down from Pe'ov Rosh to the Tabur, and at the clash, refines and goes back to the Pe'ov Rosh. Coupling of striking. The masach at the Pe'ov Rosh, direct light comes to it. The 100% of light that the Creator wants to give the creature. What does the masach do? The masach that expresses the decision about the restriction taken before, not to be the opposite of you, makes sure that the light doesn't directly enter the desire to receive. It strikes the light, pushing it back. Afterwards, it makes a zivug, the reception of the light, in order to bestow into it, according to the calculation that it made in the Rosh, how much will I be able, from that light that I've completely rejected, where I actually rejected myself from performing the natural action of receiving it into myself, that this how I was created. And this quality of mine, or this is the quality of mine that I strike, and or not to be opposite to the light. And I want to reach a higher form, like his. The practical implementation of it is to receive from him in order to bestow to him. And this already the clothing masach, the receiving masach. And so the spiritual action is always through the zivug daka, and it will be separated from any other spiritual action by one thing, by how much of you can the masach activate and receiving in order to bestow. But the striking over the real nature of receiving is there in all the patzofim of Kedusha. And when it's about to disappear, the shattering happens.
3: Okay. נראה לי שעכשיו הסברת, אבל עדיין לא מתיישב. קודם הסברת שקודם צריך...
2: Previously, you said that we need to first rise to the masach from below up. And only after we build the first masach from above down, can I work with the masach from below up. Or does it happen together in every stage?
4: השאלה הקודמת, וגם לגבי
0: זה. Let's put an order to everything. The last question on this one, they are connected. In the creation, the creation makes a restriction. Malchut decides that she's not going to receive anything from the Creator. However, the desire hasn't gone anywhere. It remained, and the desire wants to receive. Therefore, above Malchut, there is a screen. And this screen, first and foremost, repels all pleasure that comes to it. It doesn't matter which desire is revealed in the creation. There is always the light in the kli. There is always the desire and the light that fills it. Any light that comes, the desire feels, that's exactly what I want to receive. But I cannot receive directly, only to the extent that I can exhibit love towards the master. Only through for the sake of the soul to him. The screen always repels. That's its quality, hardness, kashiyut, firmness. There is no other opportunity, no other chance. Everything that comes into the peh is immediately repelled, becomes a reflected light, 100%. The screen repels it. Then there is a calculation. To what extent can I be in equivalence, to receive equivalence, because the light wants to enter the kli, and the kli reflects it, but says that I also want to be in equivalence. So he looks with respect to the intention. It's the intention that determines everything in spirituality. In the material, you have desire, but in spirituality, you have only intention. That's why, according to the intention, it is tested. How much can I receive in order to be in intention for the sake of the soul? And let's say it decides 20%. It doesn't matter. It could be 1%. Just as an example, let's say 20% it receives within for the sake of the soul, meaning it uses its aviyut in order to receive. Why does it do it? Because with this, it gives contentment to the maker and is in the soul to the maker. And if the screen doesn't receive, it remains only in the soul for the sake of the soul. But if it does receive, now it's in reception for the sake of the soul. Let's say it's 20%. So in those 20%, it's in reception for the sake of the soul, and the screen fills the pritzuf. Through the screen, the pritzuf is filled. It spreads downward. And this portion determines as the clash. The clash that happens here is zivug daka. The light begins to spread into the partsuf, and it's called zivug, meaning unification as a result of the clash, zivug daka. That's what it's called in spirituality. If we had a screen, in spirituality we would do the same thing. We would be doing zivug daka, and we would receive the light within. But because we exist under the law of the first restriction and we are shattered, this law acts upon us, but we don't have the screen, and that is why we cannot receive anything of spirituality. We want a little bit, but we don't have a screen. So whatever we receive, it instantly vanishes. Once I have a screen, I can do this zivug diaka, coupling by striking, and then I receive for the sake of the soul. And let's say here, it received 20%, and the other 80% remained without reception. So you have the inner light, the 20% of the surrounding light, the 80%, and then you have the bitush of these two lights, the clash of these two lights, and then the same thing happens in subsequent pritzufim, where the light gradually becomes to come out of the pritzuf. It checks how much it can receive until it comes to pedrosh. And it begets a new partsuf, but the calculation is always to the extent that I can be in equivalence of form with the maker, to that extent I can receive. Spain 5, women.
5: ¿Qué sucede en el Sibuk de acá, del Parsuf, el Parsuf de Ab, donde el Abiud baja, pero el Reshimot de revestimiento queda en 4?
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0: We did not hear anything.
5: Claro que sí. ¿Qué sucede?
0: Did not hear the translation. Please repeat.
5: Del Parsuf de Ab, donde el Abiud baja, pero el Reshimot de revestimiento queda en 4.
4: ¿Yesh lanu mitargem? Ken, ken.
6: Ken, ken, ani shoel.
2: What exactly happens in the Zivug of Akaa, in the Parzuf of Ab? Better not get into that because we didn't learn about that yet. Let's focus on what we're learning about today. We'll talk about that a bit later.
7: Buenos días, amigos. La pregunta de una amiga de España 1 es la siguiente. ¿Qué es Abiud de Masar y de qué depende?
2: What is the Abiud of the Masar and what does it depend on? What is the Abiud of the Masar and what does it depend on? We said that now that we talk about the Masar, there are two kinds of Masar. There is the Masar that rejects, that stands at the Peh of Rosh, preventing receiving for myself by breaking the restriction. That's the Masach at the Peh of Rosh, rejecting 100% of the light from receiving it directly. Then from that begins to spread, extend the Masach that begins to receive in order to bestow, according to the ability of that Peltzuf to receive in order to bestow, according to how much of intention of bestowal does it have, how does it realize that force by activating its Oviut. What is its Oviut? Its Oviut are those desires to receive pleasure that it is made of, but based on the intention in order to bestow. And this is what he adds to that intention, in the measure to which he can hold on to that intention, and that's the receiving screen. The screen that receives into the desire that it has with the intention that it built itself in order to bestow, and this is how it functions to the extent where it no longer has the power to receive in order to bestow. It has still many desires, but no longer the power of in order to bestow. And here it sets its boundary at the taboo. So this is the masach that receives in order to bestow.
8: כן, תודה רבה על השאלה הנפלאה הזו. בקליפ, עכשיו שאנחנו הגרנו מה זה זיווג דאגה,
2: Now that we talked about what the Zivug Daka is, Rav also said that there is a Zivug Daka, a coupling of striking, repeating, also on the refinement. What is that?
0: Thank you for the question. This is exactly what leads us into a clip number 4, exactly about this.
2: Now, I have a problem. I've reached the bitush, the clash. I can no longer stay in that same state. I refine. I decided on it at once. But because the host is constantly applying pressure, maybe this, maybe that, why are you getting rid of this? Why are you exiting that? So even though that I've decided, each time I check, what is it that I'm getting rid of? I have no choice. These are pleasures that exist in me. And over each and every one of them, even though that I've decided about all of them, that I'm exiting them, nonetheless, I need to, as if go through each and every one of them and feel them on the way as I refine, because the lights exist in the vessels. If I get rid of the light that's in the Prina of Dalit, that's in the goof, I'm left with the light of Prina Gimel, that's now the big one. I didn't feel that it's big previously, but now I feel it, and I say, okay, I don't want that. Then the light of Prina Bet is revealed, and I say, no, I don't want that, etc. So if I receive soup, meat, fish, salad, etc., five dishes, five portions. Now, the main dish, I exited the meat. Now I feel the fish as the main thing. I didn't feel it before. So I have the fish, the salad, the soup, etc. Meaning on the way out, I calculate each of these things. It's called the descending reflected light, meaning that there are still more couplings here, tastes, that I taste in all of these lights that previously for me were as one package, because in the Rosh I received one light. I made a decision on one Zivug Daka that spread in the Guf and became a Neren Chai. But I feel that Neren Chai has one light entering, like one package, like complete lunch. Now that I get rid of it, I feel each and every part. And therefore, the expansion and the refinement of the light makes the vessel worthy of its role. Now the vessels are built. I get rid of the meat, but I'm left with fish. How are the fish compared with the meat? I start weighing everything. Here I actually start building the Ketuch Mabinazaranti and Malchut of Guf that previously I filled all at once. Now I begin to scrutinize them and the lights that belong to them. And furthermore, those lights that are not in their place, that as the lights exit, they also exit in a way that they go out, Yechida, Chaya, Neshama, Ruach, Nefesh, that's how they exit, and they already are no longer in their own vessels. Meaning the exit of the lights from the vessels, what we call a descent. And we don't feel how it exits. In spirituality, it's a very important process that leaves a very various, multifaceted impression. These are things that we need to respect. Because, how to say, they give us the depth of the vessels. In reception, the first time, nothing scrutinized. The second time, when I'm going to receive an order to bestow, then I know where I really was. That's how it always is. A person who's in something doesn't appreciate it. After he has to leave that, he starts understanding what it really was, for better or for worse, but then he starts really evaluating it, because the vessels are built in the exit of the lights, because the vessels are a lack for what? In the past, it was a lack for, it was just the light of Ein Sof filling me, that's it. Now, I feel either plus or minus in relation to the action that I took in Galgalta. I filled myself and exited it, so I already have a calculation in relation to what I did, my exertion, my screams, and therefore, these are already a different type of vessels of exertion. It's not like it was an Ein Sof, and therefore when we then reach this world and we have a very small vessel, this vessel on the inside consists of really an infinite number of discernments.
0: Yes, this kli is very complex, and there are infinite and numbers of qualities and distinctions. As Rob explained, when there is the refinement of the screen, of the viewed step by step, then a true scrutiny, clarification, discernment gets done in terms of what is received that we didn't have before. So each time there is a new calculation, a new state, a zivug, with a smaller aviyut, smaller and smaller each time, until it comes ultimately to Pederosh, in the Rosh of the Partsuf. So let's summarize now what we studied today. Last week we learned what Bitush was, meaning the joined a conclusion, making a calculation to remain with the light for the sake of bestowal, that's received for the sake of bestowal. Bitush leads to the Masach beginning to cleanse itself step by step, and then a new Partsuf is born as a result. So the screen goes from Tabor to Pederosh step by step, and that is what builds within us the Kilim and the new qualities that we feel as distinctions, discernments, and this is what gradually happens. That's what we studied today.
2: We started the lesson with a clip where Rav explained how from your actions we come to know you. After the Peltzuf receives light in it in order to bestow, only then does it reach adhesion with the Creator and discovers the truly great pleasure that the Creator prepared for it to be like Him. A bestower, lover, giver. He leaves it now because he doesn't have the power to receive this great sublime pleasure in order to bestow, but already knows that there are gigantic things waiting for him and for us too. So let's come closer to each other, adhere to each of the lessons, actions that happen in Nebaruch, out of prayer, that the reforming light will elevate us to the actions of all of our great teachers, and that we'll merit to be in bestowing love as He is. And let's sing.

0: שלום חברים יקרים, בחלק הראשון נלמד שיעור של הרב.
1: Hello dear friends, in the first part we'll watch a Rav lesson from 2002. It's based on the article Who Needs to Know That a Person Withstood the Test. This is an article from Rabash. We'll read the article in the 10 together. We have 33 minutes, please.
0: הידיעה שהאדם עמד בניסיון לצורך מי? ספר כתבי רבש.
1: Who needs to know that a person withstood the test? Writings of Rabash.
0: הזוהר הקדוש אומר וזה לשונו.
1: The Zohar says, when the Torah and the tabernacle were erected, the Creator wished to count the armies of the Torah. How many armies are in the Torah, in Zeranpin, and how many armies are in the tabernacle. For this reason, Israel, who are the armies of Zeranpin and Malchut, are counted, so they are known by them. We should understand this matter. To know that the Creator wanted to count Israel in order to know how many armies there are.
0: HaKadosh Baruch Hu. הלא גלוי וידוע לפניו הכל.
1: Who needs to know? Is it the Creator? But everything is revealed and known to him. Does he need to actually count them below in order to know the number? Thus, for whose need can we say that the Creator said to count Israel in order to know the number of the armies of Zeranpin and Malchut? As it is written, the Creator wished to count the armies of the Torah. How many armies are in the Torah? Baal HaSulam asked a similar question concerning what it says in regard to Abraham. And he said, do not stretch out your hand against the lad, and do nothing to him, for now I know that you fear God. He asked, did the Creator not know that Abraham feared God before the test? Thus, what does for now I know mean? He said that for now I know means that you know that you fear God. Since you withstood the test.
0: אולם יש להבין לאיזה צורך האדם צריך לדעת שהוא ירא לו.
1: Still, we should understand for what purpose a person should know that he fears God. This can give him satisfaction in the work. Since what else is there to do in the world? Our sages said, Rabbi Hanina said, everything is in the hands of God except for the fear of God. This means that the Creator does everything, and all that man needs to do is fear God. As was said, and now Israel, what does the Lord your God ask of you but fear? Thus, why does one need to undergo a test in order to know that he fears God? It would be better if he didn't know whether he fears God, and this would make him need to increase the holy work so as to come to be God-fearing.
0: והנה אנו רואים שחזל אמרו וזה לשונם.
1: We see that our sages said, Rabba said, one should know in one's soul if he is a complete righteous or not. Here too, there is the same question. Why does one need to know one's state? Since knowing this will give him satisfaction. So what is the benefit in the work from knowing this? To understand all of this, we must remember the two tenets we have in the holy work. One, the purpose of creation is to do good to his creations, namely, for the created beings to receive delight and pleasure. Before we achieve this state of receiving delight and pleasure, we have not achieved completion, meaning the purpose of creation. Two, the correction of creation. It is known that in order not to have the bread of shame, meaning for the creatures to feel unpleasantness upon reception of the delight and pleasure, the tzimtzum and concealment were made, so they would not feel the delight and pleasure in the purpose of creation, and would be able to work for the sake of the Creator and not for their own sake. This would remove the shame from man, because everything he enjoys in the world would not be for his own sake, but because the Creator wants the creatures to enjoy in the world, and this is the only reason to they enjoy. For themselves, meaning to enjoy because they want to enjoy. They do not want this and relinquish all the pleasures in the world. That is, he does not want to receive anything for his own sake, but in everything he thinks that if receiving the pleasure and enjoying will bring contentment above, only then does he receive the delight and pleasure. Otherwise, he relinquishes it. This is called the correction of creation, meaning that the purpose of creation is received in a clothing, and this clothing does not let the shame come in when the pleasure is received. That clothing is called desire to bestow. Now we can understand what is fear in the work. It was said about fear, everything is in the hands of God, but fear of God. But why is it not in the hands of God? As we learn, we attribute everything to the Creator, that the Creator gives everything to the created beings. Not giving does not belong to the Creator, since His will is to do good to His creations. Since the meaning of fear is as it is written in the introduction to the book of Zohar, fear means that he's afraid that he will decline in bringing contentment to his Maker. For this reason, he avoids asking the Creator to impart upon him delight and pleasure, as it might not be for this Creator's sake, but for his own, which is regarded as the abundance going to the Klipot. It follows that fear not to receive pertains to man, meaning that man does not want to receive for fear that it will not be for the sake of the Creator. This work pertains to man. That is, we attribute not receiving in order to receive to the lower ones, since from the perspective of the Creator, He only bestows.
0: וזה נקרא שם הוויה, שאין שם שום שינוי חס ושלום. כמו שכתוב,
1: this is called the name Havaya, where there are no differences. As it is written, I, the Lord, do not change. Rather, He always wants to give. For this reason, fear, where He is afraid to receive, belongs to the creatures. And this is all of their work. All the corrections in the world concern this point. Correcting ourselves in order to come to a degree where we do not receive anything for our own sake. But as our sages said, all your works will be for the sake of heaven.
2: Now we can interpret this awareness that he has fear of God.
0: האדם צריך לדעת, בכדי שיהיה לו עכשיו...
2: A person should know this in order to want to go and ask the Creator to give him the light of Torah, where there is the real pleasure, called his will to do good to his creations. He sees for himself that he has already been through several trials and have endured them because he already has fear of heaven, meaning that he is already certain of himself that anything he receives will be in order to bestow. Otherwise, he would not have withstood his tests, because the only reason a person cannot withstand a test is because he is immersed in his will to receive for himself. But a person who has already departed from receiving pleasures for his own sake, and in every pleasure he first examines what contentment this will bring to the Creator, then he receives the pleasure. This is called, "For now I know that you fear God," meaning a person already has this awareness. At that time, that state is called bestowing in order to bestow. Afterward, when he has acquired this degree of fearing God, which is called man's work, a person should go forward and ask the Creator to give him the delight and pleasure that he wishes to give to the created beings, since he wants to impart pleasure upon the Creator. And his pleasure is in carrying out his thought that the creatures receive from him delight and pleasure. This is all of his delight. For this reason, a person needs the awareness. Now we can interpret what we asked about what the Zohar says. When the Torah and the tabernacle were erected, the Creator wished to count the armies of the Torah, how many armies are in the tabernacle. We asked, who needs to know this? Does the Creator not know even without actually counting? The answer is the same as with Abraham. For now I know, meaning that the Creator knows that now Abraham too knows that he fears God. Likewise, we should interpret similarly, meaning that the people of Israel needed this awareness so as to know to which degree they now belong, whether to the quality of the Torah or to the quality of the tabernacle. He says there that Torah and tabernacle pertain to Zeranpin and Malchut, meaning the unification of the Creator with his Shechina. This is why the Zohar says, how many armies are in the Torah, meaning to know to which degree they belong. How many armies are in the tabernacle, meaning how many of them belong to the Shechina. It follows that the whole point of counting is only for man to know. But as for the Creator, he certainly knows everything without actually counting. It follows that the most important is for man to know to which state he belongs. It is as Rebbe said, one should know in one's soul if he is a complete righteous or not. It is all in order for man to know whether he is on the right track, meaning knows what he must do in order to achieve the goal for which he was created. As was said, so we will not toil in vain. In order to understand how an ordinary person can be taken after the general public, and in order for one to have the strength to emerge from what is accepted by the general public and become an individual worker, meaning to understand what he must do individually, and how to be extremely careful, how to be saved from having to work only for his own benefit, I will present here a story by the seer of Lublin, presented by the book, presented in the book Talks of Life. The rabbi of Mogilitsa once said that when the rabbi of Lublin was confined in his room on the eve of Sabbath, on the eve of Shabbat, before the Kiddush, the beginning of the Sabbath, the rabbi suddenly opened the door and the house was full of great rabbis and sages from his greatest disciples. The rabbi turned to them and said, "It is written, and repays those who hate him to their faces, to destroy them." The translation is, "He pays his enemies with good deeds that they do in this world in order to lose them from the next world." Explanation. The Creator pays his enemies for good deeds that they did in this world in order to lose them so they will not have the next world. Therefore, I ask you, I can understand that if a wicked man is taken after money, fine, he is paid much money. And if the wicked man takes after respect, and he is given great respect. But if the wicked man wants neither respect nor money, but rather loves degrees or wants to be a rabbi or a teacher, how is he paid? The good deeds he did in this world to remove him from the next world. Explanation, how are those people who did good in this world paid so they will not have the next world? Indeed, one who wants to be a rabbi or a teacher is given this from above. And one who loves degrees is given degrees, so he will lose the next world. Promptly, he shut the door. Thus far the story. The story shows that there are people who think that they are complete because they relinquish lusts and respect. They look at people who are immersed in lusts or pursuit of honor as unworthy of looking at, much less speaking with him. That is, they see people observing Torah and mitzvot in order to satisfy their will to receive. Though certainly it is permitted lusts, or they would not be regarded as doing good deeds. And also those who observe Torah and mitzvot in order to receive respect, while they, meaning those who want high degrees or to be a rabbi or a teacher, probably they think that they want this for the sake of the general public. The seer of Lublin said about them that they are those who hate the Creator. However, since they do engage in Torah and mitzvot, the Creator rewards them according to what they want. Meaning, according to what they pray to the Creator to give them. It follows that the Creator fulfills their wishes. However, they must know that what they are receiving is because the Creator is fulfilling their wish. But they must know that by wanting the Creator to grant their wishes, they lose the next world, since by this they become haters of the Creator. As it is written, and repays those who hate him to their faces, to destroy them. Thus they must know that by receiving what they want, meaning by his fulfilling their wish, they will thereby lose the next world. There are two things to understand here. One, why, if they are rewarded in this world, they must lose the next world? After all, our sages said, "Great is he who enjoys his labor more than he who fears God." And concerning one who fears God, it is written, happy is the man who fears the Lord. Concerning one who enjoys his labor, it is written, if you eat through your own labor, happy are you in this world and happy are you in the next world. We therefore see that one who is rewarded in this world does not have to lose the next world. Thus, why concerning those who hate the Creator, if he receives reward in this world, we say that he is losing? 2.

him, not in order for man to torment himself, but in order for him to enjoy himself. It follows that one who brings joy to a person should certainly be called loving. So why is it called hating? We must believe in our sages who said that all of our work in this world is to be rewarded with dvekut, with adhesion, with the Creator. That is, He wishes to give delight and pleasure to the creatures, which is called the purpose of creation. Yet, this is impossible to give us before we correct our will to receive, to work in order to bestow, or we will feel shame. Therefore, we need dvekut, called equivalence of form, meaning that all the delight and pleasure we want to receive from the Creator is not for our own sake, since we want to annul our authority and to have only one authority, the authority of the Creator. Then we will have the real pleasure in that He said and His will was done, meaning that the will of the Creator was fulfilled completely, meaning that the creatures can receive what the Creator wants to give them, namely the delight and pleasure. It follows that the evil inclination incites a person not to work for the sake of the Creator, but for one's own sake. And thereby harms a person. This is why it is called evil inclination. Now we can understand the question, why is it that when one observes Torah and mitzvot and does good deeds, and the evidence that they are good deeds is that the Creator rewards him for the good deeds? Yet he is called an enemy of the Creator, as it is written, and repays those who hate him to their faces, to destroy them. This is so because although he does good deeds, it is not because he loves the Creator, but because he believes that the Creator will reward him for this. He does not work and observe Torah and mitzvot because he loves the Creator, but because of his own benefit. However, we must understand, one, does one who works for another and aims for the reward and does not work for him, or does and observes his commandments out of his love for him, should he therefore be regarded as his enemy? We can only say that he does not work for him out of love, but because that person loves himself. But why is he regarded as an enemy of the Creator? What makes him the Creator's enemy if he is working for his own sake? Two, what is the meaning of the commandment to love the Creator? Does he want us to love him? Does he need our love? Is he deficient, and this is why he has commanded us to love him? As it is written, and you love the Lord your God,

0: The answer is that He has commanded us to love Him for our own sake. That is, loving Him will make us observe Torah and mitzvot. In other words, we observe Torah and mitzvot because we want to please Him, to give Him contentment. For it is the nature of those who love that the love obligates them to want to bring them contentment. It is like parents' love for their children. They want their children to enjoy and try to give to the children because they love them, so they will enjoy life. The lesson is that they observe Torah and mitzvot because of their love for the Creator. Naturally, they want nothing in return. Thus, they will not receive all the delight and pleasure that the Creator wants to give them in the vessels of reception, but in the vessels of bestowal. That is, they receive the delight and pleasure because they know that the Creator enjoys it, that the purpose of creation, to do good to His creations, is carried out as He wants it. In other words, there is wholeness in their receiving the light and pleasure, and there is no shame in them. It follows that one who observes Torah and mitzvot for a reward, meaning that he wants a reward, is considered the Creator's enemy because he obstructs the Creator, delaying what the Creator wants to give to the created beings, as this is the pleasure of the Creator. And that person delays carrying it out because the kli, the vessel, and clothing are missing there, which remove the shame upon reception of the abundance. This is why he is considered an enemy of the Creator. A person should believe the words of our sages, who said, "He who comes to purify is aided." This means that once a person has come to purify, meaning feels that he is in tuma, in impurity, and is still far from kedusha, from holiness, he should say that this awareness comes from above. That is, the fact that he came to purify is because he received help from above and was notified that he is far from Kedusha. This means that he should appreciate this awareness and say that this is called revelation from above, when he was notified that he should feel about himself unpleasantness in that he is far from Kedusha. Normally, a person has no concern for lack of dvekut with the Creator. A person might feel a lack about anything and hurt because he does not have it. But to feel pain at being far from the Creator, although a person is remote, but he does not notice it because he has more important worries whose absence he feels. Only sometimes does he feel that he is beginning to feel shame that he is in such a lowly state. Before this, although he was previously in that state too, he did not notice it. At that time, a person should believe that this came to him from above, as in, he who comes to purify is aided. In other words, why has he now come to purify and cannot tolerate his state of lowliness? He should say that this came to him from above. However, a person must not say, "I'll wait until this awareness comes to me from above, and then I'll think that I should purify myself." Baal HaSulam said about this, that before the fact, a person should say, if I am not for me, who is for me? Meaning that only I can help myself. If I brace myself and do things that lead to dvekut. Afterward, meaning after the fact, a person should say that everything comes from above, and he must not say, my power and the might of my hand have gotten me this wealth. We therefore see that on one hand, a person should say that from all the tests that the person has withstood, he should know that on the one hand, he's a mighty man. As was said, for now I know that you fear God, meaning that the person is the mighty one. On the other hand, he must say, the Creator helped me. But from whichever side, he sees that he has withstood the test. Knowing this gives one confidence that now he can demand of the Creator to let him go and achieve the goal. We'll now go to a lesson from the 27th of June 2002.
1: What does it mean that a person needs to be tested? Who's testing him and why does he need to be tested? Also, what is the matter that at first a person should say that anything that he comes into, that he encounters, he should say, if I'm not for myself, then who? Meaning to go into an action that he can do without any involvement of any other force, but he himself, and not the Creator, not a messenger. And then after he concludes the work and he succeeded or he didn't succeed, but he did everything he thought to do, then he say, if I'm not for myself, then who? There is a matter of saying before and saying after. Well, what does it matter if he says it or not? This is about man's degree. Being before an action and after the action. We know that the light creates the vessel and makes all the actions in the vessel, and the vessel is 100% influenced by the light and shaped by the light, and it doesn't determine anything besides can the Kli know what the light is doing with it and agree with that action or not. According to the depth of its awareness of what the light does with it. So clearly, the Creator does everything. But a person should reach the feeling that everything that he does, the Creator does. And this is the correction of our senses. And so a person who says a blessing or a request, it's not that he says a blessing or a request to the Creator and then something happens. Blessing or request is something a person feels according to the result of what he achieved from the Creator's action on him. The light influences the Kli. The Kli begins to feel what the light does to him from coarseness level 1 to level 4, receives inspiration, impression from the lights of Na'an Chai, according to the order of Na'an Chai, till it reaches the depth of the Creator's intention upon him, what the Creator wanted to do, and that means the Kli has reached a state where now it's in the same action, same awareness as the Creator, and then comes either a true prayer or a true gratitude. What does it mean that person knows that he reached a state where he knows what the Creator does on him? As it says, from your actions we know you. He knows exactly what actions happened to him, who made them, for what, and by that he completed his work. Exactly to the point of to the depth of how he's built, and he checked and felt the action of the Creator, the influence of the Creator. From that, what else does he need to say? After that, the result, what he feels, how he feels and understands the action of the Creator, the result of that is necessary.
0: The result of his full feeling and understanding, it necessarily turns out that the person becomes similar to the Creator in that action. He accepts it 100%. This is called justifying the action. Then by justifying it, he makes himself similar to that action. That is, he aligns himself with what the Creator does. Through the recognition, through the awareness, comes the correction. By doing so, he completes that stage. And then again, the Creator influences him. And again, he needs to say, if I'm not for myself, who is for me? What does it mean? It means that I need to examine and carry out all these things. But in the end, what is he examining and what is he carrying it out? And through this, he comes to recognize the Creator's act upon him. And ultimately, when he reaches a state, when he's recognized everything, and he says that there is none else besides him. For he really sees and achieves that only the Creator acts. And now, having achieved the Creator's entire action to its end, that is, having reached the state of the good who does good in that act, having felt it and attained it, so he himself becomes aligned with it, with the intention of the good who does good. This is what is meant by, from your actions we know you. From the actions within him, from examining what the Creator does, we come to know him. And from knowing him, we come to know him within our senses. And through that, we make our senses similar to the Creator. This is called adhesion, dvekut, equivalence in qualities and intentions. That a person is grateful for that, that at the end of his work, it means that he has completed that degree. He checked it, corrected himself, became equal to the Creator, resembled the Creator, and became ready for the next action. Therefore, everything begins with, if I am not for myself, who is for me? The entire work of the spies, the examinations, the regrets, the agreement, and the struggle until he comes to understand the goodness of the action, justifies it, aligns himself with that action, until he becomes like the action itself. That's all. This is... Yes.
1: On the one hand, he says you have to start with, if I'm not for myself, then who? But we have to, what we say, you have to start with none else besides him. Search for that first.
0: No, that I say there is none else besides him, even before I'm not for myself, who is for me, it means that I accept upon myself the burden of the kingdom of heaven. That is, I do this from the outset. If I'm not for myself, who is for me? That comes from the Creator. But I don't know that. Instead, I simply accept it as given. And with that, I now go and carry it out. That I say now, there is none else besides him, that refers to my general approach, to how I relate to what is happening to me, right? That whatever now comes to me, there is none else besides him. It certainly comes from above. That is, by this, I distinguish myself from an ordinary person on the street in the way I relate to what is happening to me right now. Afterward, I say, after there is none else besides him, I say, if I am not for myself, who is for me? Meaning, by relying on that fact that it comes from the Creator, I now disconnect from his action. If I were to remain constantly immersed in his action, I would never rise above the coarseness of Shoresh, the root coarseness, so only self-annulment, and that's all. So I emerge from that self-annulment and begin, through my own strength and my own actions, to examine these things. That is, I do them to myself. What does it mean I do them to myself? I perform my own corrections as though everything depends on me. That's it.
1: Where's the confidence that I can detach from none else besides him now?
0: You don't detach. You only detach in the sense that you go and act as though it is not he who is acting, but you are acting. If, like a horse, you never make a single movement, then you'll never know how you differ from it. So you need to say, I am doing it. I am acting. By beginning to act, you begin to feel the difference between your desire to act and his desire to act. And according to that difference, you start becoming aware of yourself and him, recognizing yourself and him.
1: Maybe I might forget.
0: And after all the work, and after you've come to know yourself and come to know him, and after you've gone through struggles, blamed him, regretted it, and after nevertheless discovered that it's good and that it corrects, in the end you reach a state where, because of everything you've gone through, because of everything you've done, you say, there is none else besides him. Not before that, when you've not yet done anything. But you only approached it with that attitude in order to check it. But now, after all those checks, you say, there is none else besides him. That means that you've accepted his entire action upon yourself. That now you are unquestionably making the same movement as him. Not because he is making the movement in you anyway, but because you receive that movement in your own desire and, as it were, carry it out together with him. Whether you carry it out or not, you carry it out. Only now it's in your desire. That's called the dressing desire and the desire that is dressed.
1: The question is, where is the confidence that I'm going to go for none else? If I'm not for myself, then who? That I'll detach from him.
0: I don't understand what you mean by enjoy. What are you going to do through, if I'm not for myself, who is for me? You're going to enjoy life, or you're going to become equal to him?
1: To equalize with him.
0: Well, then you're always in, there is none else besides him, and if I'm not for myself, who is for me? One is dressed in the other. Otherwise, you're simply like a Gentile.
1: Again, the beginning could be good. I start this way, but then all of a sudden it can...
0: You are going to carry out Jewish work, unique work, which is to unite with him during the day. Only to unite with him specifically through performing the work of examination, discernment, and then connection. You do that. We're not talking about the action itself, the particular thing you're going to do there, whatever it might be, healings or whatever your work happens to be. We're not talking about the work itself. Instead, we talk about your inner attitude to what happens to you during the day. I'm now going to earn money. Bala Salam gives this example. It's on page 25, I think, in the letters. In the morning, a person needs to say, if I'm not for myself, who is for me? And in the evening, there is none else besides him. So what does that mean? It means that I now go to work, and I work hard. But what does it mean that I work hard? It means that I enter myself into the vessels of reception, and in those vessels of reception, where I receive, I sweat, how should I put it? I sweat, and I think that because of that, I receive my payment, my wages. Then afterward, I examine it and see that it is not I who sweated and earned the payment. Rather, it's the Creator who gave me both the work and the payment. And really, my work is not in performing the work itself. My work is in forming my attitude toward it. If I change my attitude to what I have to do in life by understanding that He brings it to me, and I equalize with Him through that awareness that it is He who brings it to me, then I will feel no difficulty neither in connecting to Him nor in carrying out any work, for the work itself disappears. The difficulty we have is only, in the end, the difficulty of making the connection between me and the purpose of creation, between that purpose and the work that stands before me. It's not hard for a person to dig a hole to the middle of the earth. That's not hard. If, while doing so, he is connected to the Creator, then he will get this eternal source of fuel. The problem is not physical difficulty. The difficulty in every task is something we don't feel. We don't understand it, but that's how it is. The difficulty is that the act is not connected to the light, to the Creator. If in every act you connect with the Creator, making it a goal-oriented action that brings you light from above, adhesion, the light of adhesion, will serve as your reward, your payment, then you will already be in the purpose itself, in the goal itself, and you won't just be sweating during the action, for the act itself becomes the goal. Therefore, our work of if I'm not for myself, who is for me, is that of bringing the outcome closer through the work itself. Then the work itself is no longer work. And then also, there are no words for it. And then if I'm not for myself, who is for me? That's what you say in the evening after you've finished unifying these things. It's not our morning and evening. Morning means the intention that for the time being you're going in delighting in mercy, chafetz chesed, to do it without chokhmah, in chasadim without chokhmah, and in the evening when you already receive chokhmah, and it illuminates for you in the evening, where it's seeming that there's no light. So you say, if I'm not for myself, who is for me? Because you've brought that light to yourself. It's there on your account. In the morning, it was on his account. And in the evening, even though there is darkness, on your account, there is the light. We feel in our lives that when I have something hard to do, or I'm tired of it, or I don't want to do it in some way, if I attach to that work, to that action, purposefulness, then that thing becomes easy. It's as though I forget about the action itself altogether. For me, it becomes only a means to that very thing with which I've now connected, to the attainment of the goal.
2: So,
0: that's it. So, we shouldn't relate to what's happening to us at all, but instead we should relate to our attitude toward what is happening.
1: Let's say someone has something and it's not like a risk, you know, you want to gain more, but okay, that could be greater adhesion, but how does he also not take the risk that he loses what he already had, that level of connection, because now he starts wanting more adhesion?
0: Meaning you're saying this, a person who's in some extent of, there's none else besides him, and he's afraid to go out into, if I'm not for myself, who is for me? So I tell you, going out into, if I'm not for myself, who is for me, doesn't mean that you need to separate yourself from there is none else besides him. it needs to remain inside. If you separate from it completely, you become a Gentile. Then your action is no longer goal-oriented. In that case, you do not want to use that action to connect even more with the Creator. Instead, you simply go wander through the marketplace as everyone else does. But if you go to the marketplace and in order to examine how in all your movements the Creator is actually leading you, then when you've finished checking His actions in everything He gives you in that state, it is considered that you've reached evening and you say there is none else besides Him. But during the day, after every single detail in which you act according to, if I'm not for self, who is for me, you attain another measure of there is none else besides Him. If I'm not for myself, who is for me, there is none else besides Him. If I'm not for myself, who is for me, there is none else besides Him. And in the evening, you make the summary. If you forget, then that's it. It's called an animalistic action.
1: So it's a question, where do you get the confidence that you won't forget? If everything depends on you and you certainly won't forget, then...
0: I don't understand what you mean by not forget. If you're walking with both of them together all the time, then what are you asking about not forgetting? You're supposed to go with both of them together constantly. You need to not relate to, if I'm not for myself, who is for me? If you've departed from, there is none else besides Him. And it's written, sit and do nothing, it is better in that case. Because the action you're performing is certainly not aiming you at the goal. It does not bring you closer to the goal. Yes, Tzion.
1: I want to understand something. If I now need to study or someone needs to work or anything else, not necessarily sitting and, you know, in front of the study, how do you hold on to none else besides Him? And the moment that you add none else besides Him, you stop doing what you have to do. So if you do the things as you should and you forget about none else besides Him, then how do you hold both of these things together?
0: How can you hold on to there is none else besides Him while you're studying, yes? Studying something unrelated at a university, or you eat something delicious, or you do all kinds of other things that bring confusion, pleasures, or even various troubles, sorrows. Everything causes confusion. First of all, I need to believe that all these things have been given to me so that through them I can gradually establish there is none else besides Him. As much as possible. That simply has to be the goal. So a person needs to make for himself all kinds of signs, reminders, a reminder every 15 minutes, every half hour to return to that state. At first mechanically, with things that remind him of it. Later he does it himself. That's the work. That's how it's done. Indeed, there's no taste in it whatsoever for the time being, but afterwards it comes. Through these actions, which at first seem to have no significance, you afterward awaken the surrounding light. And it acts upon you in this general way so you can begin to remember. Gradually you come to feel that you are constantly in that awareness. It's considered that at least you feel it's called a single concealment, not double concealment. In single concealment, the Creator is always present somewhere in the background, concealed, but you feel that He is concealed, and everything becomes a little different. With Rabash, it was evident that he was constantly in that state. He never really disconnected from it. I remember that when I first came, didn't come from the beginning, but after some time, I didn't notice it right away, but after some time, when I got to know him a little, I was very impressed by it.
1: Maybe to refine the question, how do you make it so that in the feeling there's none else besides him? Meaning that the mind chooses some certain action you need to do, and then with the feeling you have none else besides him.
0: You complain that when you say there is none else besides him, it's not that you just say it with your mouth, but when you're really in that thought, then it seemingly disconnects you from the action. So it's as though there's nothing left to do. So there is none else besides him. It simply weakens you completely, drains all your spirit to do anything, to carry out anything. So I tell you, and I've spoken about this before and said that it's hard for me to convey because there are no real words for it. If I am not for myself, who is for me? And there is none else besides him. They don't relate to my actions in this life, in this world, nor do they relate to my spiritual actions. They're not about that. A great Kabbalist and a student like you and an ordinary person on the street will all perform the same actions. You, looking from the outside, will not notice any difference in those actions. The difference is in the attitude with which they perform them. What is inside, in the inner attitude to what they are doing? What's that addition? That within that he's doing, he wants to feel this attitude toward the action is exactly like the Creator's attitude towards it. Suppose I'm a tailor sewing clothes. So there is none else besides him. That means I put down all my tools, I go sit on the sofa, occasionally look over my workbench and say, not yet, nothing, but in another second the Creator will do it. Then I spend the whole day waiting, watching, and afterward, what? Suddenly see a pair of trousers beautifully sewn. Wow, he really did a great job. I don't understand you. What does there is none else besides him mean? It means that he acts through me in this. It doesn't mean that I do not have to act. Rather, when do I really feel there is none else besides him? I feel there is none else besides him when I carry out the action, and in every action I perform, not that he moves my hands with the needle, the thread, or while I'm cutting and sewing the clothing, the garment. No. Instead, my attitude to what I'm doing, in that attitude, I am connected with him. In other words, a person reaches a state where he feels that the Creator clothes himself within him, within the person. However, the physical actions remain exactly the same physical actions. It's quite complicated. It only comes after many things. Yes.
1: If the cause of connection will help the person, is that it causes a connection. The action that the Kabbalist makes causes an action.
0: You're saying this. If I connect myself to the Creator, then my actions become easier and more pleasant. So the next time I'll want to connect with the Creator so that my life will be easier. Why not? Who said that you're supposed to suffer? The purpose of creation, from the Creator's behalf, is to do good to his creations, and from my side, it's to enjoy. So in the beginning, that I enjoy being connected to him, that's called lo lishma. From that, I come to a state where I'm connected to him because I give him pleasure. Not because I receive pleasure from you. But that's already the beginning of the connection. If whenever I'm close to you. All I've experienced from you is suffering, so I'll never want to come connect with you. But I feel that you bring me pleasure, pleasure, pleasure, then I come closer and closer to you until they say, then I'm lovesick and I constantly want to be connected with you. Why? Because it's good for me. I love you. I love the pleasure that comes from you. And afterward, from that, we move on to Lishma. But without that, it's impossible. On the contrary, enjoy the Creator. Start from that.
1: We always say right before the barrier, we always feel getting far from it. So how can he still be speaking of a state of the preparation again? If how is it possible to reach a state of I am lovesick when it's always
0: Our path up to the barrier, the machsom, even though it's still completely in the will to receive, yet we, over thousands of years, through many incarnations, we've developed our desires for pleasure, animalistic desires, food, sex, and family, and our human desires for money, honor, and knowledge. Until we reached a state that we now have this additional desire, a desire for godliness, for spirituality. During our previous incarnations, when we had desires solely for animalistic pleasures and human pleasures, all within the framework of this world, it wasn't hard. We simply ran after them and fulfilled those desires as much as we could. That's how the whole world does. However, when an additional desire for spiritual pleasure began to awaken in us, that already belongs to a different source of pleasure. It does not come from the same light that exists in this world, the tiny spark, the nerdakik, thin candlelight, but from the surrounding light that exists outside this world. Because of this, this inner split arises within us. That is, although we're still below the barrier, we still have a part that is above the barrier, that's called the part of God from above. That point that yearns for the light. Then, whether or not we want it, we become split inwardly into two parts, the desire for this world and the desire for the next world, pleasure from this world and pleasure from the next world. Therefore, our path from the moment the point in the heart awakens, so we have two vessels, the heart and the point in the heart. Likewise, there are two lights, the thin candlelight, the nerdikik from this world, and the surrounding light from the next world. So it turns out that we exist in this very complicated inner state. The heart also continues to grow. But now it grows according to what's needed for the development of the point in the heart. Sometimes we feel that this world has nothing to offer us. We want nothing from it. It's not because the heart has disappeared. It's because the point in the heart yearns for something of its own and suppresses all the desires of the heart. At other times, the opposite happens. The point in the heart almost disappears, and suddenly the heart starts showing us that we are going crazy with all the pleasures of this world. And usually it's a mixture of both. Now, that is our ordinary state. Beyond that, there are stages of development that are independent of us. Rather, they depend on the structure of each person's soul and on the overall structure of how we advance to the barrier. that a person needs to go through a state called the recognition of evil. My desires in my heart, are they good? Aren't they? If they are bad, so why are they bad? I feel pleasure in them, so why is that considered bad? If are they bad because they're opposite to the desire in the point in the heart, and I long for the point in the heart, or I feel that maybe there's a greater pleasure there, and so on. That is, we're always passing through different states. This rises, that falls, this way, that way. Therefore, it seems to us that, on one hand, we are told that we need to always advance toward recognition of the Creator, to the barrier. While on the other hand, we enter greater darkness. We're supposed to yearn more for spirituality. Yet there are also long periods where we're drawn only to corporeality. These states pass over a person for years, for years. Until, little by little, a person nevertheless enters a state where spirituality, for him, becomes primary, and he sees all corporeality only through the lens of spirituality. What does it mean? It means that he acts in this world, lives, works, and does everything necessary, but only in order to achieve spirituality. That yearning becomes so strong that it transforms his entire orientation, but without cancelling his normal life in this world. Rabash also writes about that in his article. That if a person uses everything that comes to him in order to connect with spirituality, with everything that comes to him through the actions of this world, then eventually he reaches a state where he yearns for spirituality with all of his strength. This world then has truly served him by building in him a powerful desire for spirituality. Then it's considered that he no longer needs this world, and he is granted entry into the spiritual world. He still remains in this world, but by then it's no longer a determining factor. Yes.
1: Sometimes it does the opposite in the time of preparation, the more you advance.
0: We have just read the article, and I explained that whatever I feel in my life is what the Creator has given me. If I now feel bad, it means that He's given me something good. But I experience it as bad because my vessels are opposite to corrected vessels. They're the opposite of what they need to be. For it's impossible to receive something bad from the light that created me for me to enjoy. That means that my vessels are uncorrected and I need to correct them. How do I correct them? That is where the work comes in. As he says, if I'm not for myself, who is for me? We need to say that this work depends on me. If I simply sit here with folded hands, consuming my own flesh, saying, woe for me, what has he done to me, for what I feel, how do I suffer? So I just sit there suffering and consuming myself. I'm really just eating my own flesh. Nothing will happen unless I scrutinize the discernments for myself. The problem is not that I need to change his actions. I need to change my impression of his actions. That impression needs to change from one extreme to the other, from an uncorrected vessel to a corrected vessel. Now tell me, but we're learning that if I'm in an uncorrected vessel, so I feel bad, and if I'm in a corrected vessel, then corresponding to what he bestows upon me, I feel good. But I can't correct the vessel myself. Right, you cannot correct it, but you need to want the vessel to become inverted, transformed, so that it will receive the intention to bestow. According to that intention, you will feel that He is bestowing goodness upon you. So you need to come to feel the necessity for this. Certainly, He performs the actions, but each time you need to examine where you are and where you wanted to be. This means that each time you need to come to prayer. What do you want to feel from what He is now? In your feeling, is He bestowing upon you according to your present perception? If I now feel that He's giving me something that is not so good, so I need to check it, and I need to want that He do something so that I'll feel good. What does it mean that I'll feel good? First, it means that I'll feel good from His action. First, it's in the ordinary animalistic sense. It's called lo lishma. But afterward, I'll come to a state where I feel bad due to His action, not because I myself feel bad, but because feeling bad, I end up cursing Him. So change my feeling into a good feeling, right? Not so that I'll feel good. That doesn't matter to me, but because it matters to me that I want to bless you. That is already called lishma. That's all.
2: So the person constantly rolls these things. So all in all, we need that the whole method is self-study. The person altogether studies himself. We say that outside of myself there is only His self, but rather I need to learn what am I, what do I receive, how am I impressed from His self around me, and what I would have liked to feel from His influence. How should I be impressed, how I would have liked to be impressed by Him? That's it. It is something that is very simple ultimately, but we are confused because of our vessels. There is nothing simpler and more natural. Yes.
3: We're inside of these two states. There's none else besides Him, and if not myself, then who? Should there need to be a demand for the creator to go in the towards the goal?
2: From the fact that I, to begin with, say there is none else besides Him, and later on I go to equalize with it through, if I'm not for myself, who is for me? Then I check and I see to what extent I'm the opposite. Out of that, ultimately, I come to a demand from Him, a prayer. But a prayer doesn't mean that I ask or that I'm grateful. The fact that I ask or that I'm grateful only indicates that I've reached the determination of the true state up to the end of the analysis of that place where I'm in. We don't need any more. So that state where I came to know my state precisely, this is called either a request or a prayer or remorse. It doesn't matter what. But when I reach that final feeling, then it is replaced. I don't have to say anything. But rather, a prayer means the deepest feeling in the heart. This is what it is called. After we think a lot and we have many discernments and many changes, I seemingly reach the final decision of what I am and where I am, and then they call it a prayer. This means where I seal, I conclude the discernment. Guys, let's study. The more I talk, the more questions there are.
3: Let's share our impressions from the lesson and what from it we're taking to implement in the 10.
1: We've heard that we need to tie everything to the grand goal, the purpose of creation. A person can dig a hole even to the middle of the earth if he ties it to the Creator, and then the action itself gives him the feeling of the ultimate purpose.
3: This idea of if it's not for myself, then who, and none else besides him, are not two separate things. Rather, they need to be clothed in one another. I was surprised to hear that. And the fact that a person disconnects from that is what Rav recommended to do, signs, reminders, every so much time, come back to it, even mechanically, just to be reminded of the goal.
1: Yes, captivating lesson. If a person from the street hears about how the Creator wants to benefit the created beings, so the created beings want to enjoy it, there's no conflict. It's a perfect match, as we say. And we hear about vessels that need to be corrected, and about how through man's actions in Ein Ani Dimili, if I'm not for myself, then who is for me? Then we feel the Creator, His actions, and then we begin to understand and feel a little better what this is all about.
3: I like that example with the tailor, where you put your pants and suddenly it's waiting and it gets sewn on its own. We need to be thankful that we have teachers that explain the truth and how it needs to be, what none else besides Him is. Even the action of, if not myself, then who? He operates.

0: Shabbat shalom, chaverim. Kulanu besouda meshutefet.
1: Hello, friends. We're all in the common meal. We have entered together under one roof. All the world, Kli, and everyone here together. We gotta have a very, very, very, very special meal. This interconnection that we are going to perform during this meal, it can truly help each and every one of us get even closer to spirituality. If only we open our hearts and listen and see what the team of meals have prepared for us with all the production team, what a greatness, what an importance we are going to receive during this meal. Truly, we have received a very big gift. And I will read an excerpt of Bala Sulam. Number two, how grateful we should be to our teachers who impart us their sacred lights and dedicate their souls to do good to our souls. Read it again, Igal, for us, please. How grateful we should be to our teachers who impart us their sacred lights and dedicate their souls to do good to our souls. Bala Salam, introduction to the book Panim Meirot Umasbirot. Yes, friends, so we want to be in this meal in gratitude to our teachers and feel the merit, the honor that we have received together here together. It's not a given that we sit here together and all the friends all around the world who will join us. Let's enter this moment together. Thank you and bon appétit. Thank you.
2: מקובל. מה יש לו מעצמו?
1: The Kabbalist, what does he have for himself? What do we have inside of us? Everything good that we have is what we have received from our teachers. Let's watch a clip where Rav speaks about our teacher. You see how I cannot talk if I talk alone, if I speak alone, without a book that is next to me. It's impossible every time that a Kabbalist enters. Speech is revelation, and it's a new revelation. Even though it's a private revelation of yours, all of a sudden you reveal something that afterwards you see, yeah, right, this is what is written. Yeah, right, this is everything, of course. Everything is explained already. But it's impossible to enter, to reveal, to see, to connect to anything unless you have a book in front of you. That is basically one of the basics of Ari, fundamentals of Ari. You will also see it's almost impossible to speak from yourself. But only just explain a little more, open a little more what is there, what exists there inside of those books, inside of those sentences. But everything is it's basically just an explanation, more external, not big, additional, in order to explain how they... From the same source, the big thing that Ari has revealed.
0: גילוי לחוץ שרב דיבר עליו יש לנו
1: revelation externally what Rav talked about. We have environment, we have our environment, our friends, the greatness of the goal that we receive from each other, and we want for our group to be excited from the community of youth that we see now. They are going to they are developing right in front of our eyes when they are taking the control in their own hands. And we know these blokes for long years, they grew all in front of our eyes. Some of them came recently. But to our knowledge, it's a strength of the group that has to be elevated, and let's try and get excited and inspired by them by inviting them to the stage, please.
3: Ne baruch.
1: Ne baruch. We are a community of youth. We are proud to stand here in front of you and tell you about a very touching event that we have went through last week. It's the first Congress of the Community of Youth.
3: So
1: just to say, we have gathered almost our 40 friends from all points of Israel. Friends came from Yokneam, Haifa, Ashdod, Bat Yam, Petah Tikva, even from Madalan. which is a neighborhood closest to the center. And we are very grateful for, we're very happy for this opportunity that's been given to us to strengthen this connection between us. We first of all, we started with the hike in nature with open hearts. We've did workshops and we started with the meal that was very happy and a spontaneous gathering of friends, morning lesson, also meal, hummus meal, and we swam in the sea. And truly, I want to share how many efforts the friends have performed. It's not a simple drive. All the teams we have, all the content, truly as the proper Congress. I want to say thank you to all the community of moderators who are teaching us how to grow in the ways of Rav L'Chaim Bnei Baruch. As we also know, we want to build a kli for the revelation of the Creator. And alone, as men, we're not going to succeed. We also need support from women's kli. Thank God we have merited to receive one too, so let's hear them. Hello, everyone. Can you hear me? Hello, everyone. I'm a little nervous. We truly had a very special trip. I didn't feel anything like it ever. We did a meal and we also had a hike, and then all of a sudden we had a gathering of friends. And truly, all the trip, all the hike, gradually our hearts opened, and it's felt how every friend has a big lack, and that we are all with one common goal, the fact that we have all one common goal, and we meet. We go to this trip to connect between us and build the connection between us. It's truly a very special feeling. We had a gathering of friends that was spontaneously occurred, and it was truly warmed our hearts. Every friend spoke, and every woman also, friend, spoke. I simply felt that I'm at home. And it's great to feel that home is not a place. Home is a feeling that we are building, people are building. And it's felt that the hearts of all the friends are open and that we have created a very special connection there. This is all I can explain in words. I just want to say truly thanks for the honor to be in this community of youth and in general here, and to all the friends who did a lot in order for this trip to happen, and so that no one lacks anything. Okay, so this trip truly was our first trip as a community of youth. Almost a year ever since we have created the community. It's our first trip, not the final one. We're just starting from here, and soon we're going to have a campus for youngsters. Yes, applause, please. But truly, in the development of campus, we're going to develop together. I'm inviting every young person to come to this community that's home, that's heart. Everyone feels comfortable in opening their heart. And I wanted to say also that we need support of the bigger community here in Bnei Baruch. We truly feel that we're the next generation here. And we need you with us together on this path, L'chaim.
4: אני רק אוסיף משהו קטן. סליחה אם אני מתפרץ.
1: I will add something small. Sorry if I'm interrupting. It's not a given, you know, it's not obvious. Not to be taken lightly. We are already for a year a community. We meet every Thursday from 30 to 40 youngsters. The lesson with the Akoka and Duty were leading us. It's far from obvious that we do this and people are coming. And also Friday in the morning we have gathering in the morning lesson, and soon we're going to have a campus for youngsters. We always hear that Rob would say that what holds the path is simply to take care of how to disseminate it, how to proceed with it. And we can see that we are coming closer to the morning day of Ari, day of remembrance of Ari, tomorrow. And Baal HaSulam was willing to speak to stones only to try and disseminate this Torah, and we want to be the ones who continue the Bnei Baruch to the world. We see kids sitting with parents. We have more generations to come, so that we'll succeed together. L'chaim, friends.
2: יש משהו מיוחד בדרך שבה כל הפעילות שלנו קורית, כמו איזה קסם כזה.
1: There's something special that happens in every gathering of ours. It's like a wonder, a miracle. When you see, you get excited how light is proceeding towards the world, how it's expanding between souls. And it's clear that there's a soul here that it has to touch you, and it has to touch billions more. And in order for this light to spread to the world, there's a very loyal team of friends who are working all of the time, even now, are connected to us here through the screens, friends from all the world, all Israel, all of Israel. It all happens with the help of big friends of ours. We want to see a very special clip about the work of these teams. So please, let's see it. This clip is an opportunity to say thank you. And before anyone joins this, you are in your house, Beit Kabbalah Le'am, House of Kabbalah. Floor 3, the technology floor. Basically, all the broadcasts, all the direction, all the translations, everything that you receive on the screen and in your headphones starts here. I think that this room, it's the most incredible room that just can be. We see the screens here that are going to be shown in the broadcast. Feel the world clear here. Just to be in here is work with the Creator. We and the team of the broadcaster is a huge team in order to see what you see on the screen. The world clear, the host, the people asking. Here we pass the light from Rav to the whole world clear. So that you know who we give this opportunity are special, otherwise it wouldn't be given to them. To be part of this team that simply passes on is just hard to explain in words. We are building subtitles for the lesson. We're doing it from the second floor. You can do it from the third floor and also from home. It's felt. It's a mutual guarantee that we're performing. I'm doing sound. We here try to bring... We see the whole lesson. And we hear Rav and Rabash. And we also see friends who are on duty. Now we're finishing, it's our fourth lesson today. All these four lessons, they occur thanks to the volunteers, people volunteering and hosts and teachers and all the team of broadcast, of sound. They're all volunteering for that. And whoever hears can also come and join and give what he can. Yes, there's always good atmosphere here. Always a big thing to proceed what your teacher has started. And the connection based on the common work is very strong. Rav gave all this topic of our what we have to do for us to advance spiritually. Everything we see here is a result of the work of the friends and who are volunteering for all this work during the day. And this is our miracle. When we unite together, we gather together, we create a basis for the light, for the Creator to be revealed and dwell between us. I'm waiting for you so every one of you would receive his own special role. Come and voluntarily join. This is something exceptional. We're waiting for you. We're waiting for you, L'chaim, friends. So now we want to meet some friends who are an example for us, the leading friends, these friends who are giving us example. Let's listen about them. A clip that you just saw. About the was edited by a lady from by a friend from our youngsters group. They are already volunteering for this work. And this clip, she edited. Also, she did it. Everything she does in the most professional way possible. She just started, she just joined the department and she gave everyone a lot of strength. She's even editing from home even while she's serving the army and she's still helping the whole department. So, to produce these clips. So we call her to give her our diploma. Shir, please. Okay. You know, a lot of times Rav was asked, how can you every day conduct lessons? He said, one of the replies was consistency. Consistency is such a word that can answer a lot of questions. A lot of situations, and we have a friend. If we are into secrets, then consistency is one of them. There's a friend who is holding a team of preparation for the lessons every day, whole week. 30 days, a month. And he gives all of his desire towards this consistency. And when the 10s started conducting the lesson, there was no doubt who should we ask to help with it, organize it. Because this consistency for the 10 to be ready, it's him. He also has a, maybe like a trivial thing. He's also responsible for the pencils and papers, but they also need to be sharpened, and it's a whole team. We want to invite the friend who taken the advice of Rav on consistency and we realized that his name is Shlomi Cohen. Please. Okay, I want to present another friend, very, very dear friend. All you see on the screens is the team of directors of broadcasting that receives a lot of tasks. If it's a morning lesson, if those are meals and congresses, afternoon lessons, evening lessons, and without this dear friend, truly, there would be no way for us to do it. There's obviously a lot of volunteers who do it in silence, very loyal, and every morning lesson. But this friend, Yoram Retter, please applause. I intentionally raise the friend because there are no words to raise the greatness of this friend, that his need to bestow and give and to bestow upon the group, how much he looked for it, how much he asked for it, how much he was asking to be given more and more and more opportunities to do it. And when we had less of it, he was very sorry, and his desperation got up to the skies. And in order to feel those friends, we have to be close to them. I want to close this friend to you. Yoram, please come to the stage. Yes, thank you. Already spoke about the greatness of the team that passes the light. You saw the clip. I just want to add personally, there's no bigger thing than to join those teams that friends are passing through Rav towards humanity. There's nothing bigger than this. So, L'chaim, everyone is welcome to join. Truly, we received, you all received in Telegram invitation, anyone who was interested in joining. We have every day 3 hours a lesson, afternoon lesson, and now we also have in the evening, we have all kinds of broadcasts, and sometimes in the middle of the day. So we invite you to pass this light towards the world. So sign up, join great teams of friends in subtitles, broadcasting teams. Join us and together. Just a second, I want to say something more. Except for the fact that we need you. We know that you need us, because who closes to those friends who are already doing it, he receives a great force to advance on the path, not through words, not through books, but truly through the fact that he will understand and feel through the loyalty of the friends that surround him. So, for real, I'm telling you it from my feeling that in order to get closer, to come closer to those friends and receive this feeling from them, you have to do the step and feel it through the actions that they do. So this invitation is truly an invitation to ascend. L'chaim. Okay, next item we want to talk about
5: is
1: a very special item of the summer events of the family in unity. So 27th of July, the camp is going to open of unity, of joy, of good environment. Friends, the most important things for us truly is environment. An environment for our kids, it's the holy of holies. We're inviting everyone who's not signed up by just by chance. There's going to be a lot of things. There's going to be, I'm going to give a lesson of music, and friends are going to write a song together. My daughter is there, my son. It's a pleasure to give this to all the kids. And Daniel Litvinov is going to continue. Yes, I'm one of the moderators, and it really it brings me joy. And the fact that kids are coming, and every day they are joining, we cannot leave it every day for those 3 weeks, and it's very important. L'chaim. Where are the kids? Parents, please help children race to the stage cautiously.
6: Didut menuchate achabat amata kenarutz likate oikala nesucha levush bigdelet habudot laila laila laila leadlik nervivracha laila laila.

them.

0: שאתה מוכן להיות ערב בשבילו.
1: You show a friend that you are willing to be a guarantor for him, and you see that he accepts it and understands that this is what is important, then you already become guarantors for each other. From Conversations on the Path, 5th of July, 26. Dear friends, our next meeting is a preparation for the lesson at 2:40 a.m. in the study hall. Goodbye.

0: שלום חברים יקרים, בחלק הראשון נלמד שיעור של הרב מתאר.
1: Hello dear friends, in the first part we'll watch a Rav lesson from 2002. It's based on the article Who Needs to Know That a Person Withstood the Test. This is an article from Rabash. We'll read the article in the 10 together. We have 33 minutes, please.
0: הידיעה שהאדם עמד בניסיון לצורך מי? ספר כתבי רבש.
1: Who needs to know that a person withstood the test? Writings of Rabash.
0: הזוהר הקדוש אומר, וזה לשונו.
1: The Zohar says, when the Torah and the tabernacle were erected, the Creator wished to count the armies of the Torah. How many armies are in the Torah, in Zeranpin, and how many armies are in the tabernacle. For this reason, Israel, who are the armies of Zeranpin and Malchut, are counted, so they are known by them. We should understand this matter. To know that the Creator wanted to count Israel in order to know how many armies there are.
0: HaKadosh Baruch Hu. הלא גלוי וידוע לפניו הכל.
1: Who needs to know? Is it the Creator? But everything is revealed and known to him. Does he need to actually count them below in order to know the number? Thus, for whose need can we say that the Creator said to count Israel in order to know the number of the armies of Zeranpin and Malchut? As it is written, the Creator wished to count the armies of the Torah. How many armies are in the Torah? Baal HaSulam asked a similar question concerning what it says in regard to Abraham. And he said, do not stretch out your hand against the lad and do nothing to him, for now I know that you fear God. He asked, did the Creator not know that Abraham feared God before the test? Thus, what does for now I know mean? He said that for now I know means that you know that you fear God, since you withstood the test.
0: אולם יש להבין לאיזה צורך האדם צריך לדעת שהוא ירא לו.
1: Still, we should understand for what purpose a person should know that he fears God. This can give him satisfaction in the work, since what else is there to do in the world? Our sages said, Rabbi Hanina said, everything is in the hands of God except for the fear of God.

0: This means that the Creator does everything, and all that man needs to do is fear God. As was said, and now Israel, what does the Lord your God ask of you but fear? Thus, why does one need to undergo a test in order to know that he fears God? It would be better if he didn't know whether he fears God, and this would make him need to increase the holy work so as to come to be God-fearing. We see that our sages said, Rabbah said, one should know in one's soul if he is a complete righteous or not. Here too, there is the same question. Why does one need to know one's state? Since knowing this will give him satisfaction. So what is the benefit in the work from knowing this? To understand all of this, we must remember the two tenets we have in the holy work. One, the purpose of creation is to do good to his creations, namely, for the created beings to receive delight and pleasure. Before we achieve this state of receiving delight and pleasure, we have not achieved completion, meaning the purpose of creation. Two, the correction of creation. It is known that in order not to have the bread of shame, meaning for the creatures to feel unpleasantness upon reception of the delight and pleasure, the tzimtzum and concealment were made, so they would not feel the delight and pleasure in the purpose of creation, and would be able to work for the sake of the Creator and not for their own sake. This would remove the shame from man, because everything he enjoys in the world would not be for his own sake, but because the Creator wants the creatures to enjoy in the world. And this is the only reason to they enjoy. For themselves, meaning to enjoy because they want to enjoy. They do not want this and relinquish all the pleasures in the world. That is, he does not want to receive anything for his own sake, but in everything he thinks that if receiving the pleasure and enjoying will bring contentment above, only then does he receive the delight and pleasure. Otherwise, he relinquishes it. This is called the correction of creation, meaning that the purpose of creation is received in a clothing, and this clothing does not let the shame come in when the pleasure is received. That clothing is called desire to bestow. Now we can understand what is fear in the work. It was said about fear, everything is in the hands of God, but fear of God. But why is it not in the hands of God? As we learn, we attribute everything to the Creator, that the Creator gives everything to the created beings. Not giving does not belong to the Creator, since His will is to do good to His creations. Since the meaning of fear is as it is written in the introduction to the book of Zohar, fear means that he's afraid that he will decline in bringing contentment to his Maker. For this reason, he avoids asking the Creator to impart upon him delight and pleasure, as it might not be for this Creator's sake, but for his own, which is regarded as the abundance going to the Klipot. it follows that fear not to receive pertains to man. Meaning that man does not want to receive for fear that it will not be for the sake of the Creator. This work pertains to man. That is, we attribute not receiving in order to receive to the lower ones, since from the perspective of the Creator, He only bestows.
1: וזה נקרא שם הוויה, שאין שם שום שינוי חס ושלום. כמו שכתוב,
0: This is called the name Havaya, where there are no differences. As it is written, I, the Lord, do not change. Rather, He always wants to give. For this reason, fear, where He is afraid to receive, belongs to the creatures. And this is all of their work. All the corrections in the world concern this point. Correcting ourselves in order to come to a degree where we do not receive anything for our own sake. But as our sages said, all your works will be for the sake of heaven.
2: Now we can interpret this awareness that he has fear of God. A person should know this in order to want to go and ask the Creator to give him the light of Torah, where there is the real pleasure called His will to do good to His creations. He sees for himself that he has already been through several trials and have endured them because he already has fear of heaven. Meaning that he is already certain of himself that anything he receives will be in order to bestow. Otherwise, he would not have withstood his tests, because the only reason a person cannot withstand a test is because he is immersed in his will to receive for himself. But a person who has already departed from receiving pleasures for his own sake, and in every pleasure he first examines what contentment this will bring to the Creator, then he receives the pleasure. This is called, "For now I know that you fear God," meaning a person already has this awareness. At that time, that state is called bestowing in order to bestow. Afterward, when he has acquired this degree of fearing God, which is called man's work, a person should go forward and ask the Creator to give him the delight and pleasure that he wishes to give to the created beings, since he wants to impart pleasure upon the Creator. And his pleasure is in carrying out his thought that the creatures receive from him delight and pleasure. This is all of his delight. For this reason, a person needs the awareness. Now we can interpret what we asked about what the Zohar says. When the Torah and the tabernacle were erected, the Creator wished to count the armies of the Torah, how many armies are in the tabernacle. We asked, who needs to know this? Does the Creator not know even without actually counting? The answer is the same as with Abraham. For now I know. Meaning that the Creator knows that now Abraham too knows that he fears God. Likewise, we should interpret similarly, meaning that the people of Israel needed this awareness so as to know to which degree they now belong, whether to the quality of the Torah or to the quality of the tabernacle. He says there that Torah and tabernacle pertain to Zeranpin and Malchut, meaning the unification of the Creator with His Shechina. This is why the Zohar says how many armies are in the Torah, meaning to know to which degree they belong. How many armies are in the tabernacle, meaning how many of them belong to the Shechina. It follows that the whole point of counting is only for man to know. But as for the Creator, He certainly knows everything without actually counting. It follows that the most important is for man to know to which state he belongs. It is as Rebbe said, one should know in one's soul if he is a complete righteous or not. It is all in order for man to know whether he is on the right track, meaning knows what he must do in order to achieve the goal for which he was created. As was said, so we will not toil in vain. In order to understand how an ordinary person can be taken after the general public, and in order for one to have the strength to emerge from what is accepted by the general public and become an individual worker, meaning to understand what he must do individually, and how to be extremely careful, how to be saved from having to work only for his own benefit, I will present here a story by the seer of Lublin, presented in the book Talks of Life. The rabbi of Mogalitsa once said that when the rabbi of Lublin was confined in his room on the eve of Sabbath, on the eve of Shabbat, before the Kiddush, the beginning of the Sabbath, the rabbi suddenly opened the door and the house was full of great rabbis and sages from his greatest disciples. The rabbi turned to them and said, "It is written, and repays those who hate him to their faces, to destroy them." The translation is, he pays his enemies with good deeds that they do in this world in order to lose them from the next world. Explanation. The Creator pays his enemies for good deeds that they did in this world in order to lose them so they will not have the next world. Therefore, I ask you, I can understand that if a wicked man is taken after money, fine. He is paid much money. And if the wicked man takes after respect, and he is given great respect. But if the wicked man wants neither respect nor money, but rather loves degrees or wants to be a rabbi or a teacher, how is he paid? The good deeds he did in this world to remove him from the next world. Explanation, how are those people who did good in this world paid so they will not have the next world? Indeed, one who wants to be a rabbi or a teacher is given this from above. And one who loves degrees is given degrees, so he will lose the next world. Promptly, he shut the door. Thus far the story. The story shows that there are people who think that they are complete because they relinquish lusts and respect. They look at people who are immersed in lusts or pursuit of honor as unworthy of looking at, much less speaking with them. That is, they see people observing Torah and mitzvot in order to satisfy their will to receive. Though certainly it is permitted lusts, or they would not be regarded as doing good deeds. And also those who observe Torah and mitzvot in order to receive respect, while they, meaning those who want high degrees or to be a rabbi or a teacher, probably they think that they want this for the sake of the general public. The seer of Lublin said about them that they are those who hate the Creator. However, since they do engage in Torah and Mitzvot, the Creator rewards them according to what they want. Meaning, according to what they pray to the Creator to give them. It follows that the Creator fulfills their wishes. However, they must know that what they are receiving is because the Creator is fulfilling their wish. But they must know that by wanting the Creator to grant their wishes, they lose the next world, since by this they become haters of the Creator. As it is written, and repays those who hate him to their faces, to destroy them. Thus they must know that by receiving what they want, meaning by his fulfilling their wish, they will thereby lose the next world. There are two things to understand here. One, why, if they are rewarded in this world, they must lose the next world? After all, our sages said, great is he who enjoys his labor more than he who fears God. And concerning one who fears God, it is written, happy is the man who fears the Lord. Concerning one who enjoys his labor, it is written, if you eat through your own labor, happy are you in this world and happy are you in the next world. We therefore see that one who is rewarded in this world does not have to lose the next world. Thus, why concerning those who hate the Creator, if he receives reward in this world, we say that he is losing? Two, we should understand, if he observes Torah and Mitzvot, which is called good deeds, why is he regarded as hating the Creator? We see that the evil inclination is called enemy, or hating. As it is written, if your enemy is hungry, feed him bread. We should understand why the evil inclination is man's enemy. On the contrary, he advises man to commit transgression, not in order for man to torment himself, but in order for him to enjoy himself. It follows that one who brings joy to a person should certainly be called loving. So why is it called hating? We must believe in our sages, who said that all of our work in this world is to be rewarded with dvekut, with adhesion, with the Creator. That is, he wishes to give delight and pleasure to the creatures, which is called the purpose of creation. Yet, this is impossible to give us before we correct our will to receive, to work in order to bestow, or we will feel shame. Therefore, we need dvekut, called equivalence of form, meaning that all the delight and pleasure we want to receive from the Creator is not for our own sake, since we want to annul our authority and to have only one authority, the authority of the Creator. Then we will have the real pleasure, in that he said and his will was done, meaning that the will of the Creator was fulfilled completely, meaning that the creatures can receive what the Creator wants to give them, namely the delight and pleasure. It follows that the evil inclination incites a person not to work for the sake of the Creator, but for one's own sake. And thereby harms a person. This is why it is called evil inclination. Now we can understand the question, why is it that when one observes Torah and mitzvot and does good deeds, and the evidence that they are good deeds is that the Creator rewards him for the good deeds? Yet he is called an enemy of the Creator, as it is written, and repays those who hate him to their faces, to destroy them. This is so because although he does good deeds, it is not because he loves the Creator, but because he believes that the Creator will reward him for this. He does not work and observe Torah and mitzvot because he loves the Creator, but because of his own benefit. However, we must understand, one, does one who works for another and aims for the reward and does not work for him, or does and observes his commandments out of his love for him, should he therefore be regarded as his enemy? We can only say that he does not work for him out of love, but because that person loves himself. But why is he regarded as an enemy of the Creator? What makes him the Creator's enemy if he is working for his own sake? Two, what is the meaning of the commandment to love the Creator? Does he want us to love him? Does he need our love? Is he deficient, and this is why he has commanded us to love him? As it is written, and you love the Lord your God. The answer is that he has commanded us to love him for our own sake. That is, loving him will make us observe Torah and mitzvot. In other words, we observe Torah and mitzvot because we want to please him, to give him contentment. For it is the nature of those who love that the love obligates them to want to bring them contentment. It is like parents' love for their children. They want their children to enjoy and try to give to the children because they love them, so they will enjoy life. The lesson is that they observe Torah and mitzvot because of their love for the Creator. Naturally, they want nothing in return. Thus, they will not receive all the delight and pleasure that the Creator wants to give them in the vessels of reception, but in the vessels of bestowal. That is, they receive the delight and pleasure because they know that the Creator enjoys it, that the purpose of creation, to do good to his creations, is carried out as he wants it. In other words, there is wholeness in their receiving the light and pleasure, and there is no shame in them. It follows that one who observes Torah and mitzvot for a reward, meaning that he wants a reward, is considered the Creator's enemy because he obstructs the Creator, delaying what the Creator wants, to give to the created beings, as this is the pleasure of the Creator. And that person delays carrying it out because the kli, the vessel, and clothing are missing there, which remove the shame upon reception of the abundance. This is why he is considered an enemy of the Creator. A person should believe the words of our sages, who said, "He who comes to purify is aided." This means that once a person has come to purify, meaning feels that he is in tuma, in impurity, and is still far from kedusha, from holiness, he should say that this awareness comes from above. That is, the fact that he came to purify is because he received help from above and was notified that he is far from Kedusha. This means that he should appreciate this awareness and say that this is called revelation from above. When he was notified that he should feel about himself unpleasantness in that he is far from Kedusha. Normally a person has no concern for lack of dvikut with the Creator. A person might feel a lack about anything and hurt because he does not have it. But to feel pain at being far from the Creator, although a person is remote, but he does not notice it because he has more important worries whose absence he feels. Only sometimes does he feel that he is beginning to feel shame that he is in such a lowly state. Before this, although he was previously in that state too, he did not notice it. At that time, a person should believe that this came to him from above, as in, he who comes to purify is aided. In other words, why has he now come to purify and cannot tolerate his state of lowliness? He should say that this came to him from above. However, a person must not say, "I'll wait until this awareness comes to me from above, and then I'll think that I should purify myself." Baal HaSulam said about this that before the fact, a person should say, "If I am not for me, who is for me?" Meaning that only I can help myself. If I brace myself and do things that lead to dvikut. Afterward, meaning after the fact, a person should say that everything comes from above, and he must not say, "My power and the might of my hand have gotten me this wealth." We therefore see that on one hand, a person should say that from all the tests that the person has withstood, he should know that on the one hand, he's a mighty man. As was said, "For now I know that you fear God," meaning that the person is the mighty one. On the other hand, he must say, "The Creator helped me." But from whichever side, he sees that he has withstood the test. Knowing this gives one confidence that now he can demand of the Creator to let him go and achieve the goal. We'll now go to a lesson from the 27th of June,
3: 2002.
0: What does it mean that a person needs to be tested? Who's testing him and why does he need to be tested? Also, what is the matter that at first a person should say that anything that he comes into, that he encounters, he should say, if I'm not for myself, then who? Meaning to go into an action that he can do without any involvement of any other force, but he himself, and not the Creator, not a messenger. And then after he concludes the work and he succeeded or he didn't succeed, but he did everything he thought to do, then he say, if I'm not for myself, then who? There is a matter of saying before and saying after. Well, what does it matter if he says it or not? This is about man's degree. Being before an action and after the action. We know that the light creates the vessel and makes all the actions in the vessel, and the vessel is 100% influenced by the light and shaped by the light, and it doesn't determine anything besides can the Kli know what the light is doing with it and agree with that action or not, according to the depth of its awareness of what the light does with it. So clearly, the Creator does everything. But a person should reach the feeling that everything that he does, the Creator does. And this is the correction of our senses. And so a person who says a blessing or a request, it's not that he says a blessing or a request to the Creator and then something happens. Blessing or request is something a person feels according to the result of what he achieved from the Creator's action on him. The light influences the Kli. The Kli begins to feel what the light does to him. From coarseness level 1 to level 4, receives inspiration, impression from the lights of Na'an Chai according to the order of Na'an Chai, till it reaches the depth of the Creator's intention upon him, what the Creator wanted to do, and that means the Kli has reached a state where now it's in the same action, same awareness as the Creator, and then comes either a true prayer or a true gratitude. What does it mean? That person knows that he reached a state where he knows what the Creator does on him. As it says, from your actions we know you. He knows exactly what actions happened to him, who made them, for what, and by that he completed his work. Exactly to the point of to the depth of how he's built, and he checked and felt the action of the Creator, the influence of the Creator. From that, what else does he need to say? After that, the result, what he feels, how he feels and understands the action of the Creator, the result of that is necessary.
2: The result of his full feeling and understanding, it necessarily turns out that the person becomes similar to the Creator in that action. He accepts it 100%. This is called justifying the action. Then by justifying it, he makes himself similar to that action. That is, he aligns himself with what the Creator does. Through the recognition, through the awareness, comes the correction. By doing so, he completes that stage. And then again, the Creator influences him. And again, he needs to say, if I'm not for myself, who is for me? What does it mean? It means that I need to examine and carry out all these things. But in the end, what is he examining and what is he carrying it out? And through this, he comes to recognize the Creator's act upon him. And ultimately, when he reaches a state when he's recognized everything, and he says that there is none else besides him. For he really sees and achieves that only the Creator acts. And now, having achieved the Creator's entire action to its end, that is, having reached the state of the good who does good, in that act, having felt it and attained it, so he himself becomes aligned with it, with the intention of the good who does good. This is what is meant by, from your actions we know you. From the actions within him, from examining what the Creator does, we come to know him. And from knowing him, we come to know him within our senses. And through that, we make our senses similar to the Creator. This is called adhesion, dvekut, equivalence in qualities and intentions. That a person is grateful for that, that at the end of his work, it means that he has completed that degree. He checked it, corrected himself, became equal to the Creator, resembled the Creator, and became ready for the next action. Therefore, everything begins with, if I am not for myself, who is for me? The entire work of the spies, the examinations, the regrets, the agreement, and the struggle until he comes to understand the goodness of the action, justifies it, aligns himself with that action, until he becomes like the action itself. That's all. This is...
3: Yes.
0: On the one hand, he says you have to start with, if I'm not for myself, then who? But we have to, what we say, you have to start with none else besides him. Search for that first.
2: No, that I say there is none else besides him, even before I'm not for myself, who is for me, it means that I accept upon myself the burden of the kingdom of heaven. That is, I do this from the outset. If I'm not for myself, who is for me? That comes from the Creator. But I don't know that. Instead, I simply accept it as given. And with that, I now go and carry it out. That I say now, there is none else besides him, that refers to my general approach, to how I relate to what is happening to me. Right? That whatever now comes to me, there is none else besides him. It certainly comes from above. That is, by this, I distinguish myself from an ordinary person on the street in the way I relate to what is happening to me right now. Afterward, I say, after there is none else besides him, I say, if I am not for myself, who is for me? Meaning, by relying on that fact that it comes from the Creator, I now disconnect from his action. If I were to remain constantly immersed in his action, I would never rise above the coarseness of Shoresh, the root coarseness, so only self-annulment, and that's all. So I emerge from that self-annulment and begin through my own strength and my own actions to examine these things. That is, I do them to myself. What does it mean I do them to myself? I perform my own corrections as though everything depends on me. That's it.
0: Where's the confidence that I can detach from none else besides him now?
2: You don't detach. You only detach in the sense that you go and act as though it is not he who is acting, but you are acting. If, like a horse, you never make a single movement, then you'll never know how you differ from it. So you need to say, I am doing it. I am acting. By beginning to act, you begin to feel the difference between your desire to act and his desire to act. And according to that difference, you start becoming aware of yourself and him, recognizing yourself and him.
0: Maybe I might forget.
2: And after all the work, and after you've come to know yourself and come to know him, and after you've gone through struggles, blamed him, regretted it, and after nevertheless discovered that it's good and that it corrects, in the end you reach a state where, because of everything you've gone through, because of everything you've done, you say, there is none else besides him. Not before that, when you've not yet done anything. But you only approached it with that attitude in order to check it. But now, after all those checks, you say, there is none else besides him. That means that you've accepted his entire action upon yourself, that now you are unquestionably making the same movement as him. not because he is making the movement in you anyway, but because you receive that movement in your own desire and, as it were, carry it out together with him. Whether you carry it out or not, you carry it out. Only now it's in your desire. That's called the dressing desire and the desire that is dressed.
0: The question is, where is the confidence that I'm going to go for none else? If I'm not for myself, then who? That I'll detach from him.
2: I don't understand what you mean by enjoy. What are you going to do through, if I'm not for myself, who is for me? You're going to enjoy life, or you're going to become equal to him?
0: To equalize with him.
2: Well, then you're always in, there is none else besides him, and if I'm not for myself, who is for me? One is dressed in the other. Otherwise, you're simply like a Gentile.
0: Again, the beginning could be good. I start this way, but then all of a sudden it can...
2: You are going to carry out Jewish work, unique work, which is to unite with him during the day. Only to unite with him specifically through performing the work of examination, discernment, and then connection. You do that. We're not talking about the action itself, the particular thing you're going to do there, whatever it might be, healings or whatever your work happens to be. We're not talking about the work itself. Instead, we talk about your inner attitude to what happens to you during the day. I'm now going to earn money. Bala Salam gives this example. It's on page 25, I think, in the letters. In the morning, a person needs to say, if I'm not for myself, who is for me? And in the evening, there is none else besides him. So what does that mean? It means that I now go to work, and I work hard. But what does it mean that I work hard? It means that I enter myself into the vessels of reception, and in those vessels of reception, where I receive, I sweat, how should I put it? I sweat, and I think that because of that, I receive my payment, my wages. Then afterward, I examine it and see that it is not I who sweated and earned the payment. Rather, it's the Creator who gave me both the work and the payment. And really, my work is not in performing the work itself. My work is in forming my attitude toward it. If I change my attitude to what I have to do in life, by understanding that he brings it to me, and I equalize with him through that awareness that it is he who brings it to me, then I will feel no difficulty neither in connecting to him nor in carrying out any work, for the work itself disappears. The difficulty we have is only, in the end, the difficulty of making the connection between me and the purpose of creation, between that purpose and the work that stands before me. It's not hard for a person to dig a hole to the middle of the earth. That's not hard. If, while doing so, he is connected to the Creator, then he will get this eternal source of fuel. The problem is not physical difficulty. The difficulty in every task is something we don't feel. We don't understand it, but that's how it is. The difficulty is that the act is not connected to the light, to the Creator. If in every act you connect with the Creator, making it a goal-oriented action that brings you light from above, adhesion, the light of adhesion, will serve as your reward, your payment, and you will already be in the purpose itself, in the goal itself. And you won't just be sweating during the action, for the act itself becomes the goal. Therefore, our work of, if I'm not for myself, who is for me, is that of bringing the outcome closer through the work itself. then the work itself is no longer work. And then also, there are no words for it. And then if I'm not for myself, who is for me? That's what you say in the evening, after you've finished unifying these things. It's not our morning and evening. Morning means the intention that for the time being you're going in delighting in mercy, chafetz chesed, to do it without chokhmah, in chasadim without chokhmah, and in the evening when you already receive chokhmah, and it illuminates for you in the evening, where it's seeming that there's no light. So you say, if I'm not for myself, who is for me? Because you've brought that light to yourself. It's there on your account. In the morning, it was on his account. And in the evening, even though there is darkness, on your account, there is the light. We feel in our lives that when I have something hard to do, or I'm tired of it, or I don't want to do it in some way, if I attach to that work, to that action, purposefulness, then that thing becomes easy. It's as though I forget about the action itself altogether. For me, it becomes only a means to that very thing with which I've now connected, to the attainment of the goal.
3: So,
2: that's it. So, we shouldn't relate to what's happening to us at all, but instead we should relate to our attitude toward what is happening.
0: Let's say someone has something and it's not like a risk, you know, you want to gain more, but okay, that could be greater adhesion, but how does he also not take the risk that he loses what he already had, that level of connection, because now he starts wanting more adhesion?
2: Meaning you're saying this, a person who's in some extent of, if he's in some extent of, there is none else besides him, and he's afraid to go out into, if I'm not for myself, who is for me? So I tell you, going out into, if I'm not for myself, who is for me, doesn't mean that you need to separate yourself from there is none else besides him. It needs to remain inside. If you separate from it completely, you become a Gentile. Then your action is no longer goal-oriented. In that case, you do not want to use that action to connect even more with the Creator. Instead, you simply go wander through the marketplace as everyone else does. But if you go to the marketplace and in order to examine how, in all your movements, the Creator is actually leading you, then when you've finished checking his actions in everything he gives you in that state, it is considered that you've reached evening and you say there is none else besides him. But during the day, after every single detail in which you act according to if I'm not for self, who is for me, you attain another measure of there is none else besides him. If I'm not for myself, who is for me, there is none else besides him. If I'm not for myself, who is for me, there is none else besides him. And in the evening, you make the summary. If you forget, then that's it. It's called an animalistic action.
0: So it's a question, where do you get the confidence that you won't forget? If everything depends on you and you certainly won't forget, then...
2: I don't understand what you mean by not forget. If you're walking with both of them together all the time, then what are you asking about not forgetting? You're supposed to go with both of them together constantly. You need to not relate to, if I'm not for myself, who is for me, if you've departed from, there is none else besides him. Then it's written, sit and do nothing, it is better in that case. Because the action you're performing is certainly not aiming you at the goal. It does not bring you closer to the goal. Yes, Tzion.
0: I want to understand something. If I now need to study or someone needs to work or anything else, not necessarily sitting and, you know, in front of the study, how do you hold on to none else besides him? And the moment that you add none else besides him, you stop doing what you have to do. So If you do the things as you should and you forget about none else besides him, then how do you hold both of these things together?
2: How can you hold on to there is none else besides him while you're studying, yes? Studying something unrelated at a university, or you eat something delicious, or you do all kinds of other things that bring confusion, pleasures, or even various troubles, sorrows. Everything causes confusion.

0: First of all, I need to believe that all these things have been given to me so that through them I can gradually establish there is none else besides Him. As much as possible. That simply has to be the goal. So a person needs to make for himself all kinds of signs, reminders, a reminder every 15 minutes, every half hour to return to that state. At first mechanically, with things that remind him of it, later he does it himself. That's the work, that's how it's done. Indeed, there's no taste in it whatsoever for the time being, but afterwards it comes. Through these actions, which at first seem to have no significance, you afterward awaken the surrounding light, and it acts upon you in this general way so you can begin to remember. Gradually, you come to feel that you are constantly in that awareness. It's considered that at least you feel it's called a single concealment, not double concealment. In single concealment, the Creator is always present somewhere in the background, concealed, but you feel that He is concealed, and everything becomes a little different. With Rabash, it was evident that he was constantly in that state. He never really disconnected from it. I remember that when I first came, didn't come from the beginning, but after some time, I didn't notice it right away, but after some time, when I got to know him a little, I was very impressed by it.
1: Maybe to refine the question, how do you make it so that in the feeling there's none else besides him? Meaning that the mind chooses some certain action you need to do, and then with the feeling you have none else besides him.
0: You complain that when you say there is none else besides him, it's not that you just say it with your mouth, but when you're really in that thought, then it seemingly disconnects you from the action. So it's as though there's nothing left to do. So there is none else besides him. It simply weakens you completely, drains all your spirit to do anything, to carry out anything. So I tell you, and I've spoken about this before and said that it's hard for me to convey because there are no real words for it. If I am not for myself, who is for me? And there is none else besides him. They don't relate to my actions in this life, in this world, nor do they relate to my spiritual actions. They're not about that. A great Kabbalist and a student like you and an ordinary person on the street will all perform the same actions. You, looking from the outside, will not notice any difference in those actions. The difference is in the attitude with which they perform them. What is inside, in the inner attitude to what they are doing? What's that addition? That within that he's doing, he wants to feel this attitude toward the action is exactly like the Creator's attitude towards it. Suppose I'm a tailor sewing clothes. So there is none else besides him. That means I put down all my tools, I go sit on the sofa, occasionally look over my workbench and say, not yet, nothing, but in another second the Creator will do it. Then I spend the whole day waiting, watching, and afterward, what? Suddenly see a pair of trousers beautifully sewn. Wow, he really did a great job. I don't understand you. What does there is none else besides him mean? It means that he acts through me in this. Doesn't mean that I do not have to act. Rather, when do I really feel there is none else besides

0: clothes himself within him, within the person. However, the physical actions remain exactly the same physical actions. It's quite complicated. It only comes after many things, yes.
1: If the cause of connection will help the person, is that it causes a connection. The action that the Kabbalist makes causes an action.
0: You're saying this. If I connect myself to the Creator, then my actions become easier and more pleasant. So the next time I'll want to connect with the Creator so that my life will be easier. Why not? Who said that you're supposed to suffer? The purpose of creation from the Creator's behalf is to do good to his creations, and from my side it's to enjoy. So in the beginning, that I enjoy being connected to him, that's called Lolishma. From that I come to a state where I'm connected to him because I give him pleasure, not because I receive pleasure from him. But that's already the beginning of the connection. If, whenever I'm close to you, all I've experienced from you is suffering, so I'll never want to come connect with you. But I feel that you bring me pleasure, pleasure, pleasure, then I come closer and closer to you until they say that I'm lovesick and I constantly want to be connected with you. Why? Because it's good for me. I love you. I love the pleasure that comes from you. And afterward, from that, we move on to Lishma. But without that, it's impossible. On the contrary, enjoy the Creator. Start from that.
1: We always say that right before the barrier, we always feel getting far from it. So how can he still be speaking of a state of the preparation again? If how is it possible to reach a state of I am lovesick when it's always
0: Our path up to the barrier, the machsom, even though it's still completely in the will to receive, yet we, over thousands of years, through many incarnations, we've developed our desires for pleasure, animalistic desires, food, sex, and family, and our human desires for money, honor, and knowledge. Until we reached a state that we now have this additional desire, a desire for godliness, for spirituality. During our previous incarnations, when we had desires solely for animalistic pleasures and human pleasures, all within the framework of this world, it wasn't hard. We simply ran after them and fulfilled those desires as much as we could. That's how the whole world does. However, when an additional desire for spiritual pleasure began to awaken in us, that already belongs to a different source of pleasure. Does not come from the same light that exists in this world, the tiny spark, the nerdakik, thin candlelight, but from the surrounding light that exists outside this world. Because of this, this inner split arises within us. That is, although we're still below the barrier, we still have a part that is above the barrier, that's called the part of God from above. That point that yearns for the light. Then, whether or not we want it, we become split inwardly into two parts, the desire for this world and the desire for the next world. Pleasure from this world and pleasure from the next world.

0: Therefore, a path from the moment the point in the heart awakens. So we have two vessels, the heart and the point in the heart. Likewise, there are two lights, the thin candlelight, the nerdikik from this world, and the surrounding light from the next world. So it turns out that we exist in this very complicated inner state. The heart also continues to grow. But now it grows according to what's needed for the development of the point in the heart. Sometimes we feel that this world has nothing to offer us. We want nothing from it. It's not because the heart has disappeared. It's because the point in the heart yearns for something of its own and suppresses all the desires of the heart. At other times, the opposite happens. The point in the heart almost disappears, and suddenly the heart starts showing us that we are going crazy with all the pleasures of this world. And usually it's a mixture of both. Now, that is our ordinary state. Beyond that, there are stages of development that are independent of us. Rather, they depend on the structure of each person's soul and on the overall structure of how we advance to the barrier. That a person needs to go through a state called the recognition of evil. My desires in my heart, are they good? Aren't they? If they are bad, so why are they bad? I feel pleasure in them, so why is that considered bad? If are they bad because they're opposite to the desire in the point in the heart, and I long for the point in the heart, or I feel that maybe there's a greater pleasure there, and so on. That is, we're always passing through different states. This rises, that falls, this way, that way. Therefore, it seems to us that on one hand, we are told that we need to always advance toward recognition of the Creator, to the barrier. While on the other hand, we enter greater darkness. We're supposed to yearn more for spirituality. Yet there are also long periods where we're drawn only to corporeality. These states pass over a person for years, for years. Until, little by little, a person nevertheless enters a state where spirituality, for him, becomes primary, and he sees all corporeality only through the lens of spirituality. What does it mean? It means that he acts in this world, lives, works, and does everything necessary, but only in order to achieve spirituality. That yearning becomes so strong that it transforms his entire orientation, but without canceling his normal life in this world. Rabash also writes about that in his article. That if a person uses everything that comes to him in order to connect with spirituality, with everything that comes to him through the actions of this world, then eventually he reaches a state where he yearns for spirituality with all of his strength. This world then has truly served him by building in him a powerful desire for spirituality. Then it's considered that he no longer needs this world, and he is granted entry into the spiritual world. He still remains in this world, but by then it's no longer a determining factor. Yes.
1: Sometimes it does the opposite. In the time of preparation, the more you advance.
0: We have just read the article, and I explained that whatever I feel in my life is what the Creator has given me. If I now feel bad, it means that he's given me something good. But I experience it as bad because my vessels are opposite to corrected vessels. They're the opposite of what they need to be. For it's impossible to receive something bad from the light that created me for me to enjoy. That means that my vessels are uncorrected and I need to correct them. How do I correct them? That is where the work comes in. As he says, if I'm not for myself, who is for me? We need to say that this work depends on me. If I simply sit here with folded hands, consuming my own flesh, saying, woe for me, what has he done to me, for what I feel, how do I suffer? So I just sit there suffering and consuming myself. I'm really just eating my own flesh. Nothing will happen unless I scrutinize the discernments for myself. The problem is not that I need to change his actions. I need to change my impression of his actions. That impression needs to change from one extreme to the other, from an uncorrected vessel to a corrected vessel. Now tell me, but we're learning that if I'm in an uncorrected vessel, so I feel bad. And if I'm in a corrected vessel, then corresponding to what he bestows upon me, I feel good. But I can't correct the vessel myself. Right, you cannot correct it, but you need to want the vessel to become inverted, transformed, so that it will receive the intention to bestow. According to that intention, you will feel that he is bestowing goodness upon you. So you need to come to feel the necessity for this. Certainly he performs the actions, but each time you need to examine where you are and where you wanted to be. This means that each time you need to come to prayer. What do you want to feel from what he is now? In your feeling, is he bestowing upon you according to your present perception? If I now feel that he's given me something that is not so good, so I need to check it, and I need to want that he do something so that I'll feel good. What does it mean that I'll feel good? First, it means that I'll feel good from his action. First, it's in the ordinary animalistic sense. It's called lo lishma. But afterward, I'll come to a state where I feel bad due to his action, not because I myself feel bad, but because feeling bad, I end up cursing him. So change my feeling into a good feeling, right? Not so that I'll feel good. That doesn't matter to me, but because it matters to me that I want to bless you. That is already called lishma. That's all.
2: So the person constantly rolls these things. So all in all, we need that the whole method is self-study. The person altogether studies himself. We say that outside of myself, there is only his self. But rather, I need to learn, what am I? What do I receive? How am I impressed from his self around me? And what I would have liked to feel from his influence? How should I be impressed? How I would have liked to be impressed by him? That's it. It is something that is very simple, ultimately. But we are confused because of our vessels. There is nothing simpler and more natural. Yes.
3: Where inside of these two states, there's none else besides him, and in, if not myself, then who? Should there need to be a demand for the creator to go in the towards the goal?
2: From the fact that I, to begin with, say there is none else besides him, and later on I go to equalize with it through, if I'm not for myself, who is for me? Then I check and I see to what extent I'm the opposite. Out of that, ultimately, I come to a demand from him, a prayer. But a prayer doesn't mean that I ask or that I'm grateful. The fact that I ask or that I'm grateful only indicates that I've reached the determination of the true state up to the end of the analysis of that place where I'm in. We don't need any more. So that state where he came to know my state precisely, this is called either a request or a prayer or remorse. It doesn't matter what. But when I reach that final feeling, then it is replaced. I don't have to say anything, but rather a prayer means the deepest feeling in the heart. This is what it is called. After we think a lot and we have many discernments and many changes, I seemingly reach the final decision of what I am and where I am, and then they call it a prayer. This means where I seal, I conclude the discernment. Guys, let's study. The more I talk, the more questions there are.
3: Let's share our impressions from the lesson and what from it we're taking to implement in the 10.
1: We've heard that we need to tie everything to the grand goal, the purpose of creation. A person can dig a hole even to the middle of the earth if he ties it to the Creator, and then the action itself gives him the feeling of the ultimate purpose.
3: This idea of if it's not for myself, then who, and none else besides him, are not two separate things. Rather, they need to be clothed in one another. I was surprised to hear that. And the fact that a person disconnects from that is what Rav recommended to do, signs, reminders, every so much time come back to it, even mechanically, just to be reminded of the goal.
1: Yes, captivating lesson. If a person from the street hears about how the Creator wants to benefit the created beings and the created beings want to enjoy it, there's no conflict. It's a perfect match, as we say. And we hear about vessels that need to be corrected and about how through man's actions in Ein Ani Demili, if I'm not for myself, then who is for me? Then we feel the Creator, His actions, and then we begin to understand and feel a little better what this is all about.
3: I like that example with the tailor, where you put your pants and suddenly it's waiting and it gets sewn on its own. We need to be thankful that we have teachers that explain the truth and how it needs to be, what none else besides Him is. Even the action of, if not myself, then who? He operates in this way. And by operating through me, He brings me to the understanding that it's none else besides Him. It's important. That's a person's actions.
1: Yes, exactly. It seems to me that the whole article, the lesson, is about how it's from below. When a person is in a state of, if I'm not for me, then who is for me? It's not that he's canceling out that there's none else besides him. Rather, from this prayer emerges, as I've said.
3: Exactly, like Mishka said, first a person starts with none else besides him, remembers that that's the goal and that's where he has to come to. That means that he's in a spiritual state, and then he examines himself and sees that he doesn't feel this. And then he does the work, and if not myself, then who, where I manage to connect now to none else besides him, from this, if not myself, then who. In the end, we'll get to what Rav said, that we'll come to that inner prayer, which is the deep understanding of my state. We don't need to say anything with words, we just need to scrutinize where I am in this. L'chaim to our Rav, what an amazing lesson.
1: Chota says, if you don't bless the Creator, you suffer. And I heard from Bava something special, that he said that even a person off the street, even a great Kabbalist, a student like you, and a person off the street, if you perform the same actions through the external eyes, you won't see any difference. The difference is the inner attitude towards what the person is doing. It's something extra, internal.
4: added to what he's doing. So reality, it's all the same reality. A person needs to change his attitude towards it, to correct it.
3: There's a general feeling that we need to work on this lesson, like to take it and give a whole day of breaking it up and seeing what Rav is telling us about our work. We heard it like this, and even to follow that was difficult. Rav said, our method is self-study. I'm studying of what I'm receiving, how I'm impressed from his essence around me, what would I want to feel from his bestowal, how would I want to be impressed by him. There's these points that it's like a checklist, and it's a very simple thing in the end. We're just confused within our vessels, but the process itself, there's nothing simpler or more natural.
4: Yes, we talked about simplicity, and yesterday Misha became the head of the 10. He made it simple for us. He said, friends, this week we're going to discover the Creator. So we got a lesson which is a recipe for that.
3: Rav also talked about how the goal makes you from hard things to easy things, meaning the feeling leads you to something being easier, because when you adhere to the Creator, you receive what you receive with joy and good.
4: Yes, yearning to discover the Creator and simply being in that together in a state of, if I'm not for me, then who is for me? And to simply pray for him to be revealed, to feel him. I think that it's certain that a person can get there that way. And I've said, ultimately, you have to justify the Creator, and that's how you finish the degree. And then you're ready, you came to equivalence of form, and you're prepared for the next action.
3: And let's sing a song together.

0: And through his explanation, he also brings us deeper into the article, elaborating on it. But we'll start by reading, and we'll write down comments, questions that we have as we read. And then, in the lesson that Rav will give us, we'll look for the answers to all those questions. After that, we'll get to discuss everything. So, let's start reading. Again, the writings of Baal HaSulam. Peace in the world, subheading, in practical life, the four attributes contradict one another. Let's read it in the tense. We'll give it 6 minutes. If we're done before that time is up, we can also discuss what we've read. Please.
1: Peace in the world, subheading, in practical life, the four attributes contradict one another. If the above practical difficulties which disturb us, helpless people, on our way, are not enough, we have in addition a further mix-up and great battle regarding the psychological predispositions. That is, the attributes themselves within each and every one of us individually are unique and contradictory to one another, for the four above attributes, mercy, truth, justice, and peace, which were divided in the nature of people, whether by development or by rearing, are in and of themselves contradictory to one another.
2: אנו מוצאים את כוח ממשלתה שסותרת את כל המידות האחרות.
1: If we take, for example, the attribute of mercy in its abstract form, we find that its government contradicts all other attributes, meaning that by the laws of the rule of mercy, there is no place for the appearance of the other attributes in our world.
0: What is the attribute of mercy? Our sages defined it, quote, what's mine is yours and what's yours is yours, end quote, chassid, having the quality of chesed, mercy. And if all the people in the world were to behave by this quality, it would cancel all the glory of the attribute of truth and judgment. For if each and every one were naturally willing to give everything he had to others and take nothing from another, then the whole interest in lying to one another would disappear.
1: Also, it would be irrelevant to discuss the quality of truth, since truth and falsehood are relative to one another. If there were no falsehood in the world, there would be no concept of truth. Needless to say, all the other attributes, which came only to strengthen the attribute of truth because of its weakness, would be cancelled.
0: Truth is defined by the words, what's mine is mine and what's yours is yours. This contradicts the attribute of mercy and cannot altogether tolerate it, since in truth it is unjust to labor and strain for another, since besides failing his friend and accustoming him to exploit others, truth dictates that every person should treasure his own assets for a time of need, so he will not have to be a burden on his fellow man.
1: Moreover, there is not a person without relatives and heirs that, in truth, should come before others. For so nature dictates, and one who gives his property to others lies to his relatives and heirs by not leaving them anything.
0: Also, peace contradicts justice, because to make peace in the public, there must be conditions that by content promise the nimble and smart, which invest their energy and wisdom, to become rich, and the negligent and naive to be poor. Hence, he who is more energetic takes his share and the share of his negligent friend and enjoys such a good life that there is not enough left for the negligent and naive to merely provide for their necessary livelihood. Hence, they remain completely bare and destitute in many ways.
1: It's certainly unjust to punish the negligent and the naive so harshly for no evil. For what is their sin and what is the crime of those wretched people?

0: people, if Providence did not grant them agility and acumen, that they should be punished with torments harsher than death. Thus, there is no justice whatsoever in the conditions of peace. Thus, peace contradicts justice. And justice contradicts peace, for it, if we order the division of property justly, meaning give the negligent and naive a substantial portion of the part of the nimble and the energetic that the energetic have, then these powers of initiating people will certainly not rest until they overthrow the government that enslaves the great and energetic ones and exploits them in favor of the weak. Therefore, there is no hope for the peace of the collective. Thus, justice contradicts peace.
1: Right. What can be said? What our eyes can see and our mind, to put it lightly, it's the opposite of how this world should appear. What's mine is mine, what's yours is yours. What's the problem of having a rich neighborhood next to it, a poor neighborhood? Well, let's hear what the Kabbalist has to teach us, delving to the depth of these matters.
0: There are many questions here, many problems. Bala Sulam shows that everything contradicts everything, and we need to continue to read to come to the solution. Okay, friends, now we're going to enter into Rav's lesson, a lesson 34 minutes long. This is from December 12th, 2007, please.
1: Peace in the world, in practical life, the four attributes contradict one another. If the above practical difficulties which disturb us helpless people on our way are not enough, we have in addition a further mix-up and great battle regarding the psychological predispositions.
0: Meaning we have a problem. We had the measure of truth. We said the whole world was created by the measure of truth. There's nothing you can do about it. We are, when we're connected together, all these cogwheels, and each of us in his direction, but even in the smallest movement, impacts everyone, just like cogwheels that are connected, interconnected. And that's how we are. And in our participation in this general system is in that each must receive in order to move himself in the right way. That's it. That's how this system operates. There's nothing more than that. And we are in a state in which each turns the way he feels like without feeling that he's in one system. So we need to reveal this system. We need to discover the necessity of being in it as one, as the correct operator. And then each of us must reach such work, such a state. So in order to come to such a state, it's as if we're not capable. We have the time of development in humanity in this confused system that we're not in, but we're in some kind of obscure fog from it. Meaning the system exists and we're operating correctly. We're in Malchut of Ein Sof and everything exists in states 1, 2, and 3, even now. But each of us are unconscious, in a fog, and we're not there. We need to return to this conscious state with our own forces, with our will. This return in action to be active in the system is called to repent, or the path of

0: correction. And when we get there, we acquire along the way all the wisdom of how we need to turn with one another, how we need to feel and understand the whole system, how we need to know the whole process and why it exists beyond itself. Meaning by this, we acquire the knowledge of the Creator and the forces and His actions. But in return, as we return to the correct working in the system, we have a period where humanity goes through this without knowing at all what we're talking about now. But kind of like it's incidental, although there are no incidents, rather automatically it's operated in such forces. However, it happens in almost like subconscious actions. Searching. That's how humanity is thinking. How can I reach a state in which our world will be arranged correctly? That is what people think about all their lives throughout the generations. They understood that there's some possibility to maybe exist in a very ideal way in practice, but in potential, but in practice it's impossible. Therefore, instead of the measure of truth, they begin to use all these primordial measures, which are peace and charity and grace and justice and grace and it's and mercy. I'm sorry, and it's like this use is going to be okay, and all this you can exist according to the measure of truth, and mine is mine and yours is yours, and all these love of others and all these problems. What we're not capable of doing is we can't keep this mine is mine and yours is yours. It leads to destruction, as we explained, in the struggle between the strong and the weak, between the constructors and the destructors. So if we're not capable of reaching the truth, we use mercy, peace, and justice. Yes, mercy, peace, and justice in order to complete it. However, the problem is, from what Baal HaSulam says, is you cannot complete it. Meaning, if that was sufficient for you, then you would never reach the final correction. You would never reach the final correction. Rather, arranged according to the upper providence, according to this system which exists with all the souls, according to the measure of truth, where all these three measures will not lead you to completing. These measures cannot complement what there is in the measure of truth, where they are between them in such a way in this inner struggle that specifically the use of them, and it's arranged this way in advance, we will learn where all these four inclinations stem from, these measures. They're arranged in such a way that by a person using them, they lead him to the recognition of evil. Eventually, they bring him to the decision that he has no choice, and then he comes to the method of correction according to Kabbalah. Let's continue, and maybe we'll be able to explain better.
1: If the above practical difficulties which disturb us helpless people on our way are not enough, we have in addition a further mix-up and great battle regarding the psychological predispositions, that is, the attributes themselves within each and every one of us individually, are unique and contradictory to one another. For the four above attributes, mercy, truth, justice, and peace, which were divided in the nature of people, whether by development or by rearing, are in and of themselves contradictory to one another. If we take, for example, the attribute of mercy in its abstract form, we find that its government contradicts all other attributes, meaning that by the laws of the rule of mercy, there is no place for the appearance of the other attributes in our world.
0: Let's say with a mother towards her child. Mercy is simply, I have nothing. Remember, I don't have a shirt, even. But rather, what's mine is yours, and yours is yours. And if you relate in such a way to creation, you don't need anything to receive in return. What you have, you already give. And by that, what other measures can take place in such a person, between a person like this and the society? If he is truly in the state of, in this measure of mercy, then nothing needs to influence him in return, but rather it's all one directional. Yes?
1: What is the attribute of mercy? Our sages defined it as what's mine is yours, and what's yours is yours, chesed, having the quality of chesed, mercy. And if all the people in the world were to behave by this quality, it would cancel all the glory of the attribute of truth and judgment. For if each and every one were naturally willing to give everything he had to others and take nothing from another, then the whole interest in lying to one another would disappear.
0: But on the other hand, there would be no connection between people. If I don't receive, then I have no connection with the other, only by me giving. And that's how all of us are. What connection would there be? The system exists only in receiving and giving. Hence, the measure of mercy can be, on the other hand, much more destructive and harmful, even more than the measure of reception.
2: It
0: even justifies a person to act in this so-called mercy, but towards the purpose of creation, the connection, it doesn't operate. We can see this from phase two, from the four phases of direct light. In phase one, the created being, the desire to receive was created such that it receives what the Creator wants to give. So it doesn't choose it, it didn't do any work in this, that doesn't matter. But it was made, it was created in such a way that it wants to receive, and it receives. Phase two is the initial response of the created being to the Creator of not wanting to receive. So is there a connection between them? There's no connection between them. There's no connection. You want to give me? I don't want. So this is a measure that if it's not aimed towards the purpose, then it's a measure of disconnect between the Creator and the created being. And it's worse than the desire to receive, than Malchut. Malchut wants to receive. First of all, it's natural. Secondly, it has a connection with the Creator. It can be, say that it's a shell, it's a klipa, it doesn't matter what it is. He loves him. He loves what's in him. He wants to use it. We see a baby has a connection with his mother. He wants to receive. He wants to use his mother. There's a connection between them. Meaning, don't judge just like on this, on the surface, every single measure. It could be completely unacceptable and opposite if we measure it in relation to the purpose of creation. Even this mercy, where everything that I give, and it can be the worst of all. And?
1: Also, it would be relevant to discuss the quality of truth, since truth and falsehood are relative to one another. if there were no falsehood in the world, there would not be a concept of truth. Needless to say, all the other attributes, which came only to strengthen the attribute of truth because of its weakness, would be cancelled.
0: Why? Why is it that way? Because the Creator created the will to receive, which is opposite to the light, and it is considered receiving and using his reception. That's called a lie or a falsehood. And then he can use his ability to receive in order to bestow, because there's no other possibility for the desire to receive to be able to bestow, but rather for him to enjoy and receive and enjoy, only that the pleasure that he associates with the giver, and he wants that to be the delighting the giver, and by that he receives the pleasure. And if you don't use the reception of how he will give it to you, this is how he can connect with and or disconnect him. That's why falsehood and truth build this. There's no good without bad. All the evil, all the coarseness needs to be revealed in order to build the refinement, the bestowal. That's why specifically the measure of mercy can be a state that is even worse than reception, than the klipa, than the shell. Because the klipa can reveal very quickly that it is in falsehood, and to build upon it the measure of truth. Whereas mercy, which disconnects itself from receiving and bestowing according to what's mine is mine, and what's mine is yours, yours, take. So he has nowhere to recognize the measure of falsehood in him, as this doesn't give or contribute to anything. And then he is in less recognition of evil, more distant from the Creator. Relative to the wicked are closer to the Creator than the measure of mercy, because he reveals by himself that he's wicked, and then he knows what to correct. Therefore, don't see upon a person, oh, he doesn't want anything, so he's kind of holy. He can be the cruelest of all, and the worst of all, and certainly not benefiting creation. There's a reason why it's written, whoever is greater than his friend, his inclination is greater than him. And the sentence starts with truth. Truth is defined by the words, what's mine is mine, and what's yours is yours. This contradicts the attribute of mercy and cannot altogether tolerate it. Since in truth it is unjust to labor and strain for another, since besides failing his friend and accustoming him to exploit others, truth dictates that every person should treasure his own assets for a time of need, so he will not have to be a burden on his fellow men. Moreover, there is not a person without relatives and heirs that in truth should come before others. For so nature dictates, and one who gives his property to others lies to his relatives and heirs by not leaving them anything. Also, peace contradicts justice, because to make peace in the public, there must be conditions that by content promise the nimble and the smart, which invest their energy and wisdom to become rich, and the negligent and naive to be poor. Hence, he who is more energetic takes his share and the share of his negligent friend and enjoys such a good life that there is not enough left for the negligent and naive to merely provide for their necessary livelihood. Hence, they remain completely bare and destitute in many ways.
1: Meaning, according to justice, we need to divide everything equally. But by that, you demolish the society. You don't give a person fuel, something to work towards. So what will become of all those who are successful, strong, nimble? And if they don't work, if you don't let them work, they won't organize a society for you, which will yield things, and then the whole of the society will collapse. This is, by the way, what happened in Russia. They wanted to divide the paychecks equally, right? And those who are nimble, active, and all that, they had nothing to work towards. They made managers, people who had no experience in that, no connection to that, only party affiliation or something. And the when you don't let a person through struggles and competition to reach wealth and control, then there's no development in human society. You don't have those forces that a person uses. You destroy those because you forbid the person to use these forces where he wants to earn more, to be greater, to be in charge. And indeed, that is the problem of all these regimes, these dictatorships. That's why they don't last, because they go against the healthy desire of the society. So the quality of justice, justice, social justice, everyone shouts, even now, when you have some problems in the nation or elections or something, it's always, but people don't understand what a person is founded on, the will to receive. And justice is just as destructive as mercy. It simply erases, it removes the foundation from a person, what to work for, what to live for. So I'll live, I'll get this paycheck, or I'll engage in other things, I'll watch soccer, and whatever other things. So a person has no motivation to grow. And so justice, social justice, it's a quality which, if it's not oriented towards the attainment of the ultimate goal, it is destructive. Yes.
0: It's not clear from your words. Let's say there's a certain public, let's say elderly.
1: We're not talking about people who cannot contribute to the society. We're talking about people who you have to give each one the opportunity to flourish. And through competition between them, trade, barter, earning, profiting from each other, each one will take the best, most proper place for him, according to the qualities he was born with and everything that exists in the society. If I'm nimble in some sense, and you're successful in something, and he's successful in something else, he's good at that, each one according to his degree should receive the ability to be in that, to engage in that. How is this related to the elderly?
0: You talked about social justice.
1: No, social justice is actually where all those who can't, who are incapable, and you have to help them to the extent that they are incapable. And also to do it, he writes this in a different place, that a person has to take care of himself so as not to fall into the hands of the society in hard times. And so you have to have some kind of pensions and so on. Such systems, they have to be. And each one has to think through his bestowal to the society, from the perspective of bestowal, why should I force others to take care of me? I have to take care of myself now, so that in states of weakness, doesn't matter what, until the point of burial, until the grave, so that all these things will be covered, all my expenses. That's how it is. A person has to take care of this. If he wants to be a proper functional part of society, even on just the human level. What? I have a family. I have to perform some actions, which if suddenly a person goes, you know, departs, so they can continue existing because I love them, I think about them, I don't want to just have them become a burden to the society. Why should the society take care of them? It's like I take care of them now, I have to take care of what will become of them once I can't take care of them, once I become ill or die. these are simple calculations. Each one you need to calculate, right? Why are you looking at me like this? Each one through this calculation, actually, he needs to take into account, well, let's say you have life insurance. Look, they come to you, they say up to 60, 65 years of age, you do this, you work like that, and then you need to receive this and that and so on. It's a calculation which is made regarding your entire life. If I'm making sure to be a functional part of the society, I have to first of all make sure that I'm not damaging to the society. And after that, to make sure I can add. So not to damage the society, that means that whatever happens to me, I have it covered. That's it. And that's why we establish all these organizations, insurance, and so on. Without that, it's impossible. It's some kind of complementation, something that a person needs to get, which nobody would think about it. But the peace of the society has to, well, it obligates us to establish those systems. But, again, we have to understand that justice can be the most destructive thing. Because each one has his own righteousness, justice, and justice you determine according to, if you determine according to numbers, but not a person's, what he excels at, his forces, his health, and so on. And then you begin to demand of everyone to do the same work, to meet the same quotas. And by that, instead of relating to people with love, you relate to people with hatred by that. Because what are we doing? We're constantly raising the demands we make of people. And then the quantities of those who are failing, the weak, begin to grow in the society until the society is destroyed. Meaning, justice like the rest of the qualities is not good for a society on its own.
0: The question is, the Creator created me opposite to Him in order to receive. What does it mean that I'm wicked? I mean, wicked is in order to receive?
1: I don't know. You should say, if you discover this, how do you know He created you opposite to Him?
0: We learn this.
1: Now we learn. That's not enough. I need to see it, to discover it. I need to be impressed by this such that I want to change it. If I just hear about it, it doesn't matter to me at all. If I see it, well, also doesn't matter so much. Well, He's the Creator. He created me opposite. Ah, what can I do? You know? But if I start discovering that I'm opposite to Him and this oppositeness is what causes all the troubles for me, then I will make an effort to change myself, not because I want to resemble Him, but because I feel bad. That's where you start from. Yes, Moshe.
0: Can we say that the measure of justice and all the rest of the measures each can define only for himself? There's no possibility to determine such a thing for others?
1: Yes, of course. Of course, yes. Some attitude towards justice which could complete things a little, but also not. All these qualities awaken in us in a natural way. Without them, without it, we cannot govern human society at all, to connect together amongst ourselves. We have to have these three qualities together. And how you use them, however it may be, it's always above the increasing ego, and that always brings us to crisis. And we want justice, and we want peace, and we want mercy.

0: no justice whatsoever in the conditions of peace, thus peace contradicts justice, and justice contradicts peace. For if we order the division of property justly, meaning giving to the negligent and naive a substantial portion of the part that the nimble and energetic have, then these powerful and initiating people will certainly not rest until they overthrow the government that enslaves the great and energetic ones and exploits them in favor of the weak. Therefore, there is no hope for the peace of the collective, thus justice contradicts peace.
1: And then we have nothing to do. We all come to this altercation between all parties, and there's no way forward. All these things are revealed openly, and then humanity sees that it cannot govern society, to govern human society that way, cannot govern the world. So what's left? War. The revelation of these qualities in their true form. It brings people to war, to an altercation, conflict. That's how these forces operate in our society. Yes.
0: It's still not clear what social justice is, because if the Creator created us as different and failed in the society, so what does it mean that there's no hope that there will ever be social justice, that there will always be classes and a war?
1: No, classes, you see, they have to exist, because if you're more nimble and I'm more lazy by nature, then you deserve to get better status, and I deserve to be smaller, weaker. But if we give this to each and every one, will it be just? No. Now, if we give you greater paycheck, greater status than me, I will always want to kill you and take your place. Or to make such problems that you'll be forced to share with me, like the teachers, unions. Yes, clear. You will want to exploit me, and I will want to exploit you in every possible way. And the qualities of mercy and justice, they stand to bring us to ruin. Now, the question is, when can we perfect the society to make it good? And again, it's only on this one condition, that we see that we can't in any way to come into balance. And again, this is wars and social problems, inner problems, despair and everything, and there's no plan, right? The main thing is the recognition of evil, that we cannot, through communism, capitalism, feudalism, whatever you bring, whatever method, we already measured this on, we saw it doesn't fit. So what to do? Humanity is facing the danger of annihilation, and it begins to understand that there are methods, maybe. It's willing to accept them, but just have them come. And then the point in the heart is revealed. And what does it say, the point in the heart? What you need to add to these qualities for them to construct a society which is called Malchut of Ein Sof, loosely translated, the kingdom of infinity. All these measures we're using to build our own Malchut, our own kingdom, and we can't. And then we develop until we discover that we can't build our own Malchut. And when the wisdom of Kabbalah is revealed, we understand that we can build our society by using these measures in this and that specific way, using the wisdom of Kabbalah. And then our society doesn't just become better, everything live in peace, but into our society you

0: being the world offense of infinity.
1: Now we will hold to do a little bit of a challenging workshop. We will try to continue Rav's words here. At the end of his words, he explained that in using this method of the wisdom of Kabbalah, we will bring the world of Ein Sof into our world. So let's now, together in the workshop, try to scrutinize what does the wisdom of Kabbalah add to the way that we use these measures, truth, mercy, justice, and peace, in order to build a spiritual society. Is the question clear? Yes, the answer is not clear, that's for sure. That's why you will pray together, connect, and the Creator will illuminate our eyes. So what Rav promised, we want to now take another step forward to understand what he means. What does the wisdom of Kabbalah add to the use of the measures, truth, mercy, justice, and peace, in order to build a spiritual society? 4 minutes you've got, please.
2: מה מוסיפה חוכמת הקבלה? האמת לא כך יודע לענות לשאלה הזאת.
1: What does the wisdom of Kabbalah add? I don't know, but I know that it adds a screen, restriction, and reflected light. We need to somehow work with this action of receiving in order to bestow, meaning both to receive and give at once, something very, very special. I'll repeat Rav's words. When the wisdom of Kabbalah is revealed, we understand that we can build our society, and in using these measures in this way or another, through the wisdom of Kabbalah, suddenly our society doesn't just get arranged and everyone is in peace. But rather, in using this method, we into our society bring the world of Ein Sof.
0: Yes, thank you, Sal. Yes, continuing what I heard him say to one of the students, that he tells him, what I need to feel my will to receive in order to receive is bad, and he asks him why, and he says, that's what's written. Fine, yes, that's what's written, but you have to feel it, you have to scrutinize, you have to check. Everything that we see written, that we're given, we have to see how in the society we apply it, and to what extent, to measure, in reference to these qualities that Rav tells us about.
1: We also heard that receiving is a natural quality, and all this warpedness of this is when we're trying to arrange something natural and turn it into kind of engineer it. And what the wisdom of Kabbalah brings is the place where the point in the heart can receive a connection with the source, instead of suckling from all of society into the will to receive and fill it with in all kinds of ways, to truly be connected together to the source.
0: What we heard from Baal HaSulam, it's all questions. Up to that part, it was also all questions. But after that part, what comes next in the article, that's more questions. And in the end, you come to a dead end, where you have no answer. Until, in the very last sentence of the article, Baal HaSulam writes, if a direction changes from reception for the self to bestowal, then the individual will enjoy all the produce, everything he generates without great suffering. Oh, this whole article is meant to bring us to this dead end, this understanding that with the will to receive, there's no way to succeed ever, and also not through any combination of these qualities, but only if you clothe it with the intention to bestow. Then you know how to work correctly with all these qualities.
1: Because everything Chaim said, you can understand only in studying the wisdom of Kabbalah. It actually reveals the truth to you. And the truth is actually giving. The world can only exist with the help of giving. Therefore, all these concepts, all these four measures.
0: Yes, friends, so we saw a lesson, we participated in this complete lesson, we held a workshop, we have questions, probably many, that arose during the lesson, so now it's our time to ask, to discuss it, to scrutinize it, to connect more to the article through questions, through each question that a friend asks. Let's feel where that question comes from and really make it personal. It's my question. So, let's take questions.
3: Ken, Shachar, Bakasha.
1: I didn't manage to understand how Kabbalah arranges this situation where the society will be corrected. That I didn't manage to understand.
0: So, what is the problem here that the wisdom of Kabbalah fixes?
1: These factors that don't work along, justice and mercy and peace, and there's so many problems in the society. So, what will Kabbalah really add that will... That I didn't understand.
0: So, what's missing if we take all these qualities as they are? And Baal Sulam explains, and I've also elaborated upon this greatly, they don't get along with each other, right? In truth, what's mine is mine, what's yours is yours. That doesn't get along with mercy. What's mine is yours, and what's yours is yours. It's either for me or for you, right? Justice, everyone being equal, that doesn't work with peace, because peace, that's the fighting, and they say, we will rule, right? And nobody gets along with each other. So what does the wisdom of Kabbalah add here? It adds a purpose to life. The usage of all these qualities in order to reach the goal, and then everything works out. But this he will elaborate on as we continue with the article. Each quality, and Baal Sulam explains it like a sociologist or a psychologist, he explains the psychology of the public. He explains, he didn't talk about the Creator yet, or the wisdom of Kabbalah here, any of that. It's only towards the end that Rav explained this from a different angle, but Baal HaSulam presents the qualities, and you cannot contradict what he says without there being a goal, a purpose to life, and that purpose being clear, and where you align these measures with the goal, then there's no way. And Rav did explain it towards the end, that the helplessness that we're coming to after having tried communism and capitalism and this and that, all these regimes, ways to organize the society, after they all fail, then there's no alternative but to turn to the wisdom of Kabbalah, which gives all these measures, these qualities, a goal, a purpose. And if you align them with the purpose, then everything is solved. And in our society as well, soon it'll be Sukkot, the holiday of Sukkot. We had a big poll, and we saw that everyone wants to build a sukkah. And also in our society, we have those who are more nimble and so on, who work the electricity department and the construction department, and they will do most of the work. And that is just, right? But if I'm not practiced in those fields, then I can't do the work. Not just. But we do have opportunities to take various other duties. Each one can give. Because this sukkah, if it's someone's, well, but if it belongs to all of us, the young and the old and the Israeli groups and the Petah Tikva group, and everyone feel equal, as equals, Mark Israel also, if everyone feel as equals with respect to the sukkah, then they'll leave everything else and come to build the sukkah together. We have a goal. It's not a corporeal goal to have a sukkah built. When we had the poll, also people didn't choose the sukkah just so that we have something standing there on our roof for 7 days, only to be dismantled later. It's a spiritual desire to unite over the holiday, as Kabbalists did in the past. It's a desire for something much higher. And so each one who joins, you're not doing a favor to anyone by building the sukkah. It's a favor done to the self, to oneself, joining together into a much higher spiritual purpose. And then everything completes each other, all these qualities, the just, the lazy, the nimble, and so on. All these qualities will be arranged properly within us, and also together, as we all have different natures. It's just an example, yes. Yes, Neil.
4: I want to ask, the idea of the shivyon is very confusing. There is a shivyon that we heard about, that all of us...
1: I want to ask about equality. It's very confusing. We heard we have to exert maximally. There's also this phenomenon, this concept where friends that don't feel that they're equal, and there's this complaint, why I'm not as equal as others. And so there's this strain that's created, and besides prayer, what do we do with it? Yoren, in what are we not equal? In participation, in our, let's say in the framework, let's say in the 10, in the same social framework, there's a certain hierarchy of those who are more and those who are less, and according to what? Good question, but every friend decides it differently. One decides it as something real, let's say the time that they speak, or we go by their decisions. There are those who look at it differently. They're like, no, they're not equal according to their participation. There are those who are saying that they're not equal according to something that you can't even measure, according to some inner effort that they're doing. That's... Owen, yes, these are the details. This is life, the conditions. This is life. What do you want? What's the question? The question has to do with the frustration that's created from all these sides. Rav, in his words, there was a sentence where he said, we must give each and everyone an opportunity to blossom. An opportunity to blossom. And something else that he said is that the connection, our connection in the corrupted society, is that instead of relating to friends in hatred, in love, we're relating to them with hatred. If we connect it to the previous question, why should we relate to a person with love? If we relate to a person in love because of something, then at some point we will also not relate to him in love. But if we relate to him in love because love is the quality of the upper light, and I want to resemble it, then who's stopping me? And if I'm lacking the forces, the Creator can give it. More?
3: Woman Spain.
5: Gracias, amigos. Vemos que la revelación del mal es un factor muy importante. Es posible que
0: thank you, friends. We see that the revelation of evil is a very important point. The revelation of evil, can it happen only internally without me seeing it appear in various conflicts? When Baal Sulam writes the article, he explains that all these forces exist within each one of us as well. Each one of us has the desire to rule, to be bright. Sometimes maybe he feels that he wants to give more to others, and all these forces exist within us. And also in many articles, he writes that anything that exists in the society, it exists outside of us. He's even thankful for that. Oh, it's such an opportunity to see this reality outside of me because it helped me understand what exists within me. So we see it this way and that, both. He talks about laws of nature. These are laws. These are not things that exist somewhere in the world. All of it exists in us, and if it wasn't in us, we wouldn't have been able to see it outside of us. So of course, it is in us, and of course, it is also in our 10. The same forces operate in the 10 as well. What, are we completely equal in the 10? Exactly. We want to be, but can we manage it to bring equality? Aren't there some who are more nimble, some who are more lazy? Each one with his own qualities. Sometimes one can be this way and then in a different state, like that, but we're doing this exercise now. The head of the 10, all the heads of the 10 are all equal. Each one brings his qualities more to bear in service of the 10, and we need to magnify to magnify the friend when he's the head of the 10, and each one who does the duty has to relate to all of them equally. Do we succeed in all that? What Baal HaSulam talks about? It's us. He's talking about us, not some far-off phenomena. He presents it as a social phenomena, but of course all these qualities exist within the person, and he discovers them in his own private lab called his 10. He discovers it in relation to the general society, and ultimately we understand that if there's no goal, no upper force that we need, then these forces can't really get along with each other. Yes, Neil.
1: All these measures are in the creator. Truth, justice, and we're opposite these measures, and they exist in us too. So how do we come to equivalence of form with those measures? We learn that there are 10 sefirot, keter, chokhmah, binah, etc. Our matter is the desire to receive pleasure and delight. And it needs to absorb into it the first 9. The 9 qualities of the Creator need to be absorbed inside of our heart. But we don't have this discernment of 9 or 4 or anything. We just have the discernment of I and others, or I and my 10 as a practical laboratory. And here altogether I have 2 movements inwards into me, my natural movement, and from me outwards the godly movement, meaning 4 or 9. We have no grasp with that. That's why they tell us that the action is, like Rav explained, first of all, not to be opposite, where you exploit others for your own benefit. You're a burden for others, like Rav said. First of all, distance yourself from that. And beyond that, see in what way you can impact good to them. The importance of the goal, impression, upliftment. Within this tendency that comes out of me towards them and bestowal, will scrutinize all the measures in the Creator from this creation, founded on the quality of bestowal. That's why we're not looking for the 4 or the 9 here, rather distance myself from for myself and come closer to for the friends.
6: Is that
1: only in Arvut? You could say 1,000 other words. As long as it's from me towards the friends. The Creator gave me the friends to have an object to practice working on exiting my endless thoughts about myself that besides bringing me closer to the grave, don't bring me anywhere. We are in Insof, Rav explained, only it's in a fog. We don't need to invent anything. We just need to bring light that will illuminate to us who we are and who He is. And the friends are here in order to help me to wake up from unconsciousness to being conscious.
7: Bonjour les amis. Ma question c'est si je comprends bien.
0: Hello friends, my question is if I understand correctly.
7: Ces 4 éléments ensemble sans
0: la Kabbalah. Impossible to organize these four qualities without the wisdom of Kabbalah. So what can we take from that for our work in the Ten? Yes, that is actually a good question. And each Ten needs to answer that. What can we take from that to our work in the Ten? Because the differences between us are easy to see. The will to receive naturally compares me to the others. Maybe here I think that the friend should have behaved that way and the other friend this way. Maybe I should have done that and this and so on. If we forget the purpose for the existence of the Ten, God forbid, then we remain on that level of these qualities. But if we remember the purpose, the goal of the Ten, our desire to discover the Creator between us in the center of the Ten, to utilize every opportunity in life, in thought, in speech, in action, to elevate the goal in the Ten and to receive the greatness of the Ten through the friends. And now with the head of the Ten, it's a wonderful exercise. Not even an exercise, it's now part of the life of the Ten. How did we manage without that in the past? So it's a true opportunity to take all these differences, all these qualities that Baal HaSulam talks about, and to join them towards that exalted goal that the Ten constantly reminds you of and that you remind the Ten of in return. Without that, no quality gets along with another. You're right.
6: Thank you.
8: Question.
6: We talked about the Ten, a group where there are friends that have more of a desire, that due to certain reasons manage to come more to the lessons. Or some come 7 times a week, sometimes 5 times a week. There are those who come on time, there are those who are late. So those who are late or can't come every day, they apologize and say, "I'm sorry for being late." They ask forgiveness before the friends. And as much as we are in the Ten, as one man and one heart, as one family, to what extent we all together were supposed to even ask apologize to friends when we can't even withstand these conditions. I don't know. I didn't hear from Rav that you have to ask for forgiveness. I heard you have to raise the importance and greatness, sublimity of everything, so that I will want to jump out of my bed for the goal. Rav gave us an example that someone said to him, "I, less than 2 minutes a month, I don't even open my ear to hear what you have to say." So you, as my friend in the Ten, need to depict to me that $2 million of spiritual stocks every morning await me here on the table, that will fill my soul with light. My entire life will be uplifted to a connection with godliness. We will try. Let's conclude with clip number 3. So in order to relate to each and every one in a true manner, we need to know their nature, the cases in their life, where they are at any given moment. Meaning, in short, to be in this open, disclosed world, which is the spiritual world, for then we see each and every one and feel each and every one in a transparent way. And then we have no problem how to relate to each and every one, because in a simple, emotional way, we're already incorporated together. But in our world, where everything is concealed, and I don't know anything about this, we don't relate to one another in the right way. And if so, how can we reach peace? We'll always be in this quarrel. Each of us will feel that they want to exploit him. Everyone will want to run away and not want to contribute to the society. And we'll always have rich and poor, a big mess in the society, strong ones who exploit others, etc. So what do? Eventually, humanity has no choice but to reach the spiritual world. because then we see each and everyone in a transparent manner, in the correct system, why everyone behaves with what forces, with what things, at which point we can justify each and every one and demand correctly, each from their roots, and from the cases that are happening, the states that are happening with each and every one, and also as much as each one deserves in a relative personal way, how much to demand and how much to pay for each and every one, and then we can make a just calculation. And then no one will have any complaints, or that I have more or less, or the other has more or less. Meaning, there is no choice. Our world has no choice if we ever want to reach a good life, only through the revelation of spirituality, which then shows us and opens up before us all that is concealed from the nature of man today and the connection between us. So we've been rewarded with reaching this state of we have no choice. Soon all of humanity will get there. And Dudi, we have announcements? Oh, yes. So in the next couple of days, Saturday and Sunday, the 18th and 19th of July, it will be the commemoration of the passing of the Ari. Tomorrow, in the first part of the lesson, we'll have a special lesson from Rav. The second part, building a spiritual society, we are going together after the Upper One, above reason. And that's also on our responsibility as a society. We're going to follow together the development that Rav is opening after this direction that Rav is opening up for us every day. On Saturday afternoon, there'll be another special lesson in praise of the Ari. And in our third meal, we will have a Yortzeit meal, a meal in commemoration of the passing of the Ari. Also on Sunday, we will study in the first part a lesson, an additional recorded lesson on the topic, and during the day there will be similar lessons on our global campus, but we'll

0: שלום חברים יקרים, בחלק הראשון נלמד שיעור של הרב מתאר.
1: Hello dear friends, in the first part we'll watch a Rav lesson from 2002. It's based on the article Who Needs to Know That a Person Withstood the Test. This is an article from Rabash. We'll read the article in the 10 together. We have 33 minutes, please.
0: הידיעה שהאדם עמד בניסיון לצורך מי? ספר כתבי רבש.
1: Who needs to know that a person withstood the test? Writings of Rabash.
0: הזוהר הקדוש אומר וזה לשונו.
1: The Zohar says, when the Torah and the tabernacle were erected, the Creator wished to count the armies of the Torah. How many armies are in the Torah, in Zeranpin, and how many armies are in the tabernacle? For this reason, Israel, who are the armies of Zeranpin and Malchut, are counted, so they are known by them. We should understand this matter. To know that the Creator wanted to count Israel in order to know how many armies there are. Who needs to know? Is it the Creator? But everything is revealed and known to him. Does he need to actually count them below in order to know the number? Thus, for whose need can we say that the Creator said to count Israel in order to know the number of the armies of Zeranpin and Malchut? As it is written, the Creator wished to count the armies of the Torah. How many armies are in the Torah? Baal HaSulam asked a similar question concerning what it says in regard to Abraham. And he said, do not stretch out your hand against the lad and do nothing to him, for now I know that you fear God. He asked, did the Creator not know that Abraham feared God before the test? Thus, what does for now I know mean? He said that for now I know means that you know that you fear God, since you withstood the test.
0: אולם יש להבין לאיזה צורך האדם צריך לדעת שהוא ירא לו.
1: Still, we should understand for what purpose a person should know that he fears God. This can give him satisfaction in the work, since what else is there to do in the world? Our sages said, Rabbi Hanina said, everything is in the hands of God except for the fear of God. This means that the Creator does everything, and all that man needs to do is fear God. As was said, and now Israel, what does the Lord your God ask of you but fear? Thus, why does one need to undergo a test in order to know that he fears God? It would be better if he didn't know whether he fears God, and this would make him need to increase the holy work so as to come to be God-fearing.
0: והנה אנו רואים שחז"ל אמרו, וזה לשונם,
1: We see that our sages said, Rabba said, one should know in one's soul if he is a complete righteous or not. Here too, there is the same question. Why does one need to know one's state? Since knowing this will give him satisfaction. So what is the benefit in the work from knowing this? To understand all of this, we must remember the two tenets we have in the holy work. One, the purpose of creation is to do good to his creations, namely, for the created beings to receive delight and pleasure. Before we achieve this state of receiving delight and pleasure, we have not achieved completion, meaning the purpose of creation. Two, the correction of creation. It is known that in order not to have the bread of shame, meaning for the creatures to feel unpleasantness upon reception of the delight and pleasure, the tzimtzum and concealment were made, so they would not feel the delight and pleasure in the purpose of creation, and would be able to work for the sake of the Creator and not for their own sake. This would remove the shame from man, because everything he enjoys in the world would not be for his own sake, but because the Creator wants the creatures to enjoy in the world. And this is the only reason they enjoy. For themselves, meaning to enjoy because they want to enjoy. They do not want this and relinquish all the pleasures in the world. That is, he does not want to receive anything for his own sake, but in everything he thinks that if receiving the pleasure and enjoying will bring contentment above, only then does he receive the delight and pleasure. Otherwise, he relinquishes it. This is called the correction of creation, meaning that the purpose of creation is received in a clothing, and this clothing does not let the shame come in when the pleasure is received. That clothing is called desire to bestow. Now we can understand what is fear in the work. It was said about fear, everything is in the hands of God, but fear of God. But why is it not in the hands of God? As we learn, we attribute everything to the Creator, that the Creator gives everything to the created beings. Not giving does not belong to the Creator, since His will is to do good to His creations. Since the meaning of fear is as it is written in the introduction to the book of Zohar, fear means that he's afraid that he will decline in bringing contentment to his Maker. For this reason, he avoids asking the Creator to impart upon him delight and pleasure, as it might not be for this Creator's sake, but for his own, which is regarded as the abundance going to the Klipot. It follows that fear not to receive pertains to man, meaning that man does not want to receive for fear that it will not be for the sake of the Creator. This work pertains to man. That is, we attribute not receiving in order to receive to the lower ones, since from the perspective of the Creator, He only bestows.
0: וזה נקרא שם הוויה, שאין שם שום שינוי חס ושלום. כמו שכתוב,
1: this is called the name Havaya, where there are no differences. As it is written, I, the Lord, do not change. Rather, He always wants to give. For this reason, fear, where He is afraid to receive, belongs to the creatures. And this is all of their work. All the corrections in the world concern this point. Correcting ourselves in order to come to a degree where we do not receive anything for our own sake. But as our sages said, all your works will be for the sake of heaven.
2: Now we can interpret this awareness that he has fear of God.
0: האדם צריך לדעת, בכדי שיהיה לו עכשיו...
2: A person should know this in order to want to go and ask the Creator to give him the light of Torah, where there is the real pleasure called his will to do good to his creations. He sees for himself that he has already been through several trials and have endured them because he already has fear of heaven, meaning that he is already certain of himself that anything he receives will be in order to bestow. Otherwise, he would not have withstood his tests, because the only reason a person cannot withstand a test is because he is immersed in his will to receive for himself. But a person who has already departed from receiving pleasures for his own sake, and in every pleasure he first examines what contentment this will bring to the Creator, then he receives the pleasure. This is called, "For now I know that you fear God," meaning a person already has this awareness. At that time, that state is called bestowing in order to bestow. Afterward, when he has acquired this degree of fearing God, which is called man's work, a person should go forward and ask the Creator to give him the delight and pleasure that he wishes to give to the created beings, since he wants to impart pleasure upon the Creator. And his pleasure is in carrying out his thought, that the creatures receive from him delight and pleasure. This is all of his delight. For this reason, a person needs the awareness. Now we can interpret what we asked about what the Zohar says. When the Torah and the tabernacle were erected, the Creator wished to count the armies of the Torah. How many armies are in the tabernacle? We asked, who needs to know this? Does the Creator not know even without actually counting? The answer is the same as with Abraham. For now I know, meaning that the Creator knows that now Abraham too knows that he fears God. Likewise, we should interpret similarly, meaning that the people of Israel needed this awareness so as to know to which degree they now belong, whether to the quality of the Torah or to the quality of the tabernacle. He says there that Torah and tabernacle pertain to Zeranpin and Malchut, meaning the unification of the Creator with his Shechina. This is why the Zohar says, how many armies are in the Torah, meaning to know to which degree they belong. How many armies are in the tabernacle, meaning how many of them belong to the Shechina. It follows that the whole point of counting is only for man to know. But as for the Creator, he certainly knows everything without actually counting. It follows that the most important is for man to know to which state he belongs. It is as Rebbe said, one should know in one's soul if he is a complete righteous or not. It is all in order for man to know whether he is on the right track, meaning knows what he must do in order to achieve the goal for which he was created. As was said, so we will not toil in vain. In order to understand how an ordinary person can be taken after the general public, and in order for one to have the strength to emerge from what is accepted by the general public and become an individual worker, meaning to understand what he must do individually, and how to be extremely careful, how to be saved from having to work only for his own benefit, I will present here a story by the seer of Lublin, presented by the book, presented in the book Talks of Life. The rabbi of Mogalitsa once said that when the rabbi of Lublin was confined in his room on the eve of Sabbath, on the eve of Shabbat, before the Kiddush, the beginning of the Sabbath, the rabbi suddenly opened the door and the house was full of great rabbis and sages from his greatest disciples. The rabbi turned to them and said, "It is written, and repays those who hate him to their faces, to destroy them." The translation is, "He pays his enemies with good deeds that they do in this world in order to lose them from the next world." Explanation. The Creator pays his enemies for good deeds that they did in this world in order to lose them so they will not have the next world. Therefore, I ask you, I can understand that if a wicked man is taken after money, fine, he is paid much money. And if the wicked man takes after respect, and he is given great respect. But if the wicked man wants neither respect nor money, but rather loves degrees or wants to be a rabbi or a teacher, how is he paid? The good deeds he did in this world to remove him from the next world. Explanation, how are those people who did good in this world paid so they will not have the next world? Indeed, one who wants to be a rabbi or a teacher is given this from above. And one who loves degrees is given degrees, so he will lose the next world. Promptly, he shut the door. Thus far the story. The story shows that there are people who think that they are complete because they relinquish lusts and respect. They look at people who are immersed in lusts or pursuit of honor as unworthy of looking at, much less speaking with them. That is, they see people observing Torah and mitzvot in order to satisfy their will to receive. Though certainly it is permitted lusts, or they would not be regarded as doing good deeds. And also those who observe Torah and mitzvot in order to receive respect, while they, meaning those who want high degrees or to be a rabbi or a teacher, probably they think that they want this for the sake of the general public. The seer of Lublin said about them that they are those who hate the Creator. However, since they do engage in Torah and mitzvot, the Creator rewards them according to what they want. Meaning, according to what they pray to the Creator to give them. It follows that the Creator fulfills their wishes. However, they must know that what they are receiving is because the Creator is fulfilling their wish. But they must know that by wanting the Creator to grant their wishes, they lose the next world, since by this they become haters of the Creator. As it is written, and repays those who hate him to their faces, to destroy them. Thus they must know that by receiving what they want, meaning by his fulfilling their wish, they will thereby lose the next world. There are two things to understand here. One, why, if they are rewarded in this world, they must lose the next world? After all, our sages said, "Great is he who enjoys his labor more than he who fears God." And concerning one who fears God, it is written, happy is the man who fears the Lord. Concerning one who enjoys his labor, it is written, if you eat through your own labor, happy are you in this world and happy are you in the next world. We therefore see that one who is rewarded in this world does not have to lose the next world. Thus, why concerning those who hate the Creator, if he receives reward in this world, we say that he is losing? 2. We should understand, if he observes Torah and mitzvot, which is called good deeds, why is he regarded as hating the Creator? We see that the evil inclination is called enemy, or hating. As it is written, if your enemy is hungry, feed him bread. We should understand why the evil inclination is man's enemy. On the contrary, he advises man to commit transgression, not in order for man to torment himself, but in order for him to enjoy himself. It follows that one who brings joy to a person should certainly be called loving. So why is it called hating? We must believe in our sages, who said that all of our work in this world is to be rewarded with dvekut, with adhesion, with the Creator. That is, he wishes to give delight and pleasure to the creatures, which is called the purpose of creation. Yet, this is impossible to give us before we correct our will to receive, to work in order to bestow, or we will feel shame. Therefore, we need dvekut, called equivalence of form, meaning that all the delight and pleasure we want to receive from the Creator is not for our own sake, since we want to annul our authority and to have only one authority, the authority of the Creator. Then we will have the real pleasure, in that he said and his will was done, meaning that the will of the Creator was fulfilled completely, meaning that the creatures can receive what the Creator wants to give them, namely the delight and pleasure. It follows that the evil inclination incites a person not to work for the sake of the Creator, but for one's own sake. And thereby harms a person. This is why it is called evil inclination. Now we can understand the question, why is it that when one observes Torah and mitzvot and does good deeds, and the evidence that they are good deeds is that the Creator rewards him for the good deeds? That he is called an enemy of the Creator, as it is written, and repays those who hate him to their faces, to destroy them. This is so because although he does good deeds, it is not because he loves the Creator, but because he believes that the Creator will reward him for this. He does not work and observe Torah and mitzvot because he loves the Creator, but because of his own benefit.
0: אולם יש להבין
2: However, we must understand, one, does one who works for another and aims for the reward and does not work for him, or does and observes his commandments out of his love for him, should he therefore be regarded as his enemy? We can only say that he does not work for him out of love, but because that person loves himself. But why is he regarded as an enemy of the Creator? What makes him the Creator's enemy if he is working for his own sake? Two, what is the meaning of the commandment to love the Creator? Does he want us to love him? Does he need our love? Is he deficient, and this is why he has commanded us to love him? As it is written, and you love the Lord your God. The answer is that he has commanded us to love him for our own sake. That is, loving him will make us observe Torah and mitzvot. In other words, we observe Torah and mitzvot because we want to please him, to give him contentment. For it is the nature of those who love that the love obligates them to want to bring them contentment. It is like parents' love for their children. They want their children to enjoy and try to give to the children because they love them, so they will enjoy life. The lesson is that they observe Torah and mitzvot because of their love for the Creator. Naturally, they want nothing in return. Thus, they will not receive all the delight and pleasure that the Creator wants to give them in the vessels of reception, but in the vessels of bestowal. That is, they receive the delight and pleasure because they know that the Creator enjoys it, that the purpose of creation, to do good to His creations, is carried out as He wants it. In other words, there is wholeness in their receiving delight and pleasure, and there is no shame.

0: which remove the shame upon reception of the abundance. This is why he is considered an enemy of the Creator. A person should believe the words of our sages, who said, "He who comes to purify is aided." This means that once a person has come to purify, meaning feels that he is in tuma, in impurity, and is still far from kedusha, from holiness, he should say that this awareness comes from above. That is, the fact that he came to purify is because he received help from above and was notified that he is far from kedusha. This means that he should appreciate this awareness and say that this is called revelation from above. When he was notified that he should feel about himself unpleasantness in that he is far from kedusha. Normally a person has no concern for lack of dvikut with the Creator. A person might feel a lack about anything and hurt because he does not have it. But to feel pain at being far from the Creator, although a person is remote, but he does not notice it because he has more important worries whose absence he feels. Only sometimes does he feel that he is beginning to feel shame that he is in such a lowly state. Before this, although he was previously in that state too, he did not notice it. At that time, a person should believe that this came to him from above, as in, he who comes to purify is aided. In other words, why has he now come to purify and cannot tolerate his state of lowliness? He should say that this came to him from above. However, a person must not say, "I'll wait until this awareness comes to me from above, and then I'll think that I should purify myself." Bala Sulam said about this that before the fact, a person should say, "If I am not for me, who is for me?" Meaning that only I can help myself. If I brace myself and do things that lead to dvikut. Afterward, meaning after the fact, a person should say that everything comes from above, and he must not say, "My power and the might of my hand have gotten me this wealth." We therefore see that on one hand, a person should say that from all the tests that the person has withstood, he should know that on the one hand, he's a mighty man, as was said, "For now I know that you fear God," meaning that the person is the mighty one. On the other hand, he must say, "The Creator helped me." But from whichever side, he sees that he has withstood the test. Knowing this gives one confidence that now he can demand of the Creator to let him go and achieve the goal. We'll now go to a lesson from the 27th of June, 2002.
1: What does it mean that a person needs to be tested? Who's testing him and why does he need to be tested? Also, what is the matter that at first a person should say that anything that he comes into, that he encounters, he should say, "If I'm not for myself, then who?" Meaning to
2: מוטב לעשות ולבצע ללא שום התערבות.

0: to go into an action that he can do without any involvement of any other force, but he himself, and not the Creator, not a messenger. And then after he concludes the work and he succeeded or he didn't succeed, but he did everything he thought to do, then he say, if I'm not for myself, then who? There is a matter of saying before and saying after. Well, what does it matter if he says it or not? This is about man's degree. Being before an action and after the action. We know that the light creates the vessel and makes all the actions in the vessel, and the vessel is 100% influenced by the light and shaped by the light, and it doesn't determine anything besides can the Kli know what the light is doing with it and agree with that action or not. According to the depth of its awareness of what the light does with it. So clearly, the Creator does everything. But a person should reach the feeling that everything that he does, the Creator does. And this is the correction of our senses. And so a person who says a blessing or a request, it's not that he says a blessing or a request to the Creator and then something happens. Blessing or request is something a person feels according to the result of what he achieved from the Creator's action on him. The light influences the Kli begins to feel what the light does to him from coarseness level 1 to level 4, receives inspiration, impression from the lights of Na'an Chai according to the order of Na'an Chai, till it reaches the depth of the Creator's intention upon him, what the Creator wanted to do, and that means the Kli has reached a state where now it's in the same action, same awareness as the Creator, and then comes either a true prayer or a true gratitude. What does it mean? That person knows that he reached a state where he knows what the Creator does on him. As it says, from your actions we know you. He knows exactly what actions happened to him, who made them, for what, and by that he completed his work. Exactly to the point of to the depth of how he's built, and he checked and felt the action of the Creator, the influence of the Creator. From that, what else does he need to say? After that, the result, what he feels, how he feels and understands the action of the Creator, the result of that is necessary.
1: The result of his fulfilling and understanding, it necessarily turns out that the person becomes similar to the Creator in that action. He accepts it 100%. This is called justifying the action. Then by justifying it, he makes himself similar to that action. That is, he aligns himself with what the Creator does. Through the recognition, through the awareness, comes the correction. By doing so, he completes that stage. And then again, the Creator influences him. And again, he needs to say, if I'm not for myself, who is for me? What does it mean? It means that I need to examine and carry out all these things. But in the end, what is he examining and what is he carrying it out? And through this, he comes to recognize the Creator's act upon him. And ultimately, when he reaches a state, when he's recognized everything, and he says that there is none else besides him. For he really sees and achieves that only the Creator acts. And now, having achieved the Creator's entire action to its end, that is, having reached the state of the good who does good, in that act, having felt it and attained it, so he himself becomes aligned with it, with the intention of the good who does good. This is what is meant by, from your actions we know you. From the actions within him, from examining what the Creator does, we come to know him. And from knowing him, we come to know him within our senses. And through that, we make our senses similar to the Creator. This is called adhesion, dvekut, equivalence in qualities and intentions. That a person is grateful for that, that at the end of his work, it means that he has completed that degree. He checked it, corrected himself, became equal to the Creator, resembled the Creator, and became ready for the next action. Therefore, everything begins with, if I am not for myself, who is for me? The entire work of the spies, the examinations, the regrets, the agreement, and the struggle until he comes to understand the goodness of the action, justifies it, aligns himself with that action, until he becomes like the action itself. That's all. This is...
2: Yes.
0: On the one hand, he says you have to start with, if I'm not for myself, then who? But we have to, what we say, you have to start with none else besides him. Search for that first.
1: No, that I say there is none else besides him, even before I'm not for myself, who is for me? It means that I accept upon myself the burden of the kingdom of heaven. That is, I do this from the outset. If I'm not for myself, who is for me? That comes from the Creator. But I do not know that. Instead, I simply accept it as given. And with that, I now go and carry it out. That I say now, there is none else besides him, that refers to my general approach, to how I relate to what is happening to me, right? That whatever now comes to me, there is none else besides him. It certainly comes from above. That is, by this, I distinguish myself from an ordinary person on the street in the way I relate to what is happening to me right now. Afterward, I say, after there is none else besides him, I say, if I am not for myself, who is for me? Meaning, by relying on that fact that it comes from the Creator, I now disconnect from his action. If I were to remain constantly immersed in his action, I would never rise above the coarseness of Shoresh, the root coarseness, so only self-annulment, and that's all. So I emerge from that self-annulment and begin through my own strength and my own actions to examine these things. That is, I do them to myself. What does it mean I do them to myself? I perform my own corrections as though everything depends on me. That's it.
0: Where is the confidence that I can detach from none else besides him now?
1: You don't detach. You only detach in the sense that you go and act as though it is not he who is acting, but you are acting. If, like a horse, you never make a single movement, then you'll never know how you differ from it. So you need to say, I am doing it. I am acting. By beginning to act, you begin to feel the difference between your desire to act and his desire to act. And according to that difference, you start becoming aware of yourself and him, recognizing yourself and him.
0: Maybe I might forget.
1: And after all the work, and after you've come to know yourself and come to know him, and after you've gone through struggles, blamed him, regretted it, and after nevertheless discovered that it's good and that it corrects, in the end you reach a state where, because of everything you've gone through, because of everything you've done, you say, there is none else besides him. Not before that, when you've not yet done anything. But you only approached it with that attitude in order to check it. But now, after all those checks, you say, there is none else besides him. That means that you've accepted his entire action upon yourself. That now you are unquestionably making the same movement as him. Not because he is making the movement in you anyway, but because you receive that movement in your own desire and, as it were, carry it out together with him. Whether you carry it out or not, you carry it out. Only now it's in your desire. That's called the dressing desire and the desire that is dressed.
0: The question is, where is the confidence that I'm going to go for no one else? If I'm not for myself, then who, that I'll detach from him?
1: I don't understand what you mean by enjoy. What are you going to do through, if I'm not for myself, who is for me? You're going to enjoy life, or you're going to become equal to him?
0: To equalize with him.
1: Well, then you're always in, there is none else besides him, and if I'm not for myself, who is for me? One is dressed in the other. Otherwise, you're simply like a Gentile.
0: Again, the beginning could be good. I start this way, but then all of a sudden it can...
1: You are going to carry out Jewish work, unique work, which is to unite with him during the day, only to unite with him specifically through performing the work of examination, discernment, and then connection. You do that. We're not talking about the action itself, the particular thing you're going to do there, whatever it might be, healings or whatever your work happens to be. We're not talking about the work itself. Instead, we talk about your inner attitude to what happens to you during the day. I'm now going to earn money. Bala Salam gives this example. It's on page 25, I think, in the letters. In the morning, a person needs to say, if I'm not for myself, who is for me? And in the evening, there is none else besides him. So what does that mean? It means that I now go to work, and I work hard. But what does it mean that I work hard? It means that I enter myself into the vessels of reception, and in those vessels of reception, where I receive, I sweat, how should I put it? I sweat, and I think that because of that, I receive my payment, my wages. Then afterward, I examine it and see that it is not I who sweated and earned the payment. Rather, it's the Creator who gave me both the work and the payment. And really, my work is not in performing the work itself. My work is in forming my attitude toward it. If I change my attitude to what I have to do in life by understanding that He brings it to me, and I equalize with Him through that awareness that it is He who brings it to me, then I will feel no difficulty neither in connecting to Him nor in carrying out any work, for the work itself disappears. The difficulty we have is only, in the end, the difficulty of making the connection between me and the purpose of creation, between that purpose and the work that stands before me. It's not hard for a person to dig a hole to the middle of the earth. That's not hard. If, while doing so, he is connected to the Creator, then he will get this eternal source of fuel. The problem is not physical difficulty. The problem, the difficulty in every task, is something we don't feel. We don't understand it, but that's how it is. The difficulty is that the act is not connected to the light, to the Creator. If in every act you connect with the Creator, making it a goal-oriented action that brings you light from above, adhesion, the light of adhesion, will serve as your reward, your payment, then you will already be in the purpose itself, in the goal itself, and you won't just be sweating during the action. For the act itself becomes the goal. Therefore, our work of, if I'm not for myself, who is for me, is that of bringing the outcome closer through the work itself. Then the work itself is no longer work. And then also, there are no words for it. And then if I'm not for myself, who is for me? That's what you say in the evening after you've finished unifying these things. It's not our morning and evening. Morning means the intention that for the time being you're going in delighting in mercy, chafetz chesed, to do it without chokhmah, in chasadim without chokhmah, and in the evening when you already receive chokhmah, and it illuminates for you in the evening, where it's seeming that there's no light, so you say, if I'm not for myself, who is for me? Because you've brought that light to yourself. It's there on your account. In the morning, it was on his account. And in the evening, even though there is darkness, on your account, there is the light. We feel in our lives that when I have something hard to do, or I'm tired of it, or I don't want to do it in some way, if I attach to that work, to that action, purposefulness, then that thing becomes easy. It's as though I forget about the action itself altogether. For me, it becomes only a means to that very thing with which I've now connected, to the attainment of the goal. That's it. So, we shouldn't relate to what's happening to us at all. But instead, we should relate to our attitude toward what is happening.
0: Let's say someone has something and it's not like a risk, you know, you want to gain more, but okay, that could be greater adhesion, but how does he also not take the risk that he loses what he already had, that level of connection, because now he starts wanting more adhesion?
1: Meaning you're saying this, a person who's in some extent of, if he's in some extent of, there's none else besides him, and he's afraid to go out into, if I'm not for myself, who is for me? So I tell you, going out into, if I'm not for myself, who is for me, doesn't mean that you need to separate yourself from there is none else besides him. It needs to remain inside. If you separate from it completely, you become a Gentile. Then your action is no longer goal-oriented. In that case, you do not want to use that action to connect even more with the Creator. Instead, you simply go wander through the marketplace as everyone else does. But if you go to the marketplace and in order to examine how, in all your movements, the Creator is actually leading you, then when you've finished checking his actions in everything he gives you in that state, it is considered that you've reached evening and you say there is none else besides him. But during the day, after every single detail in which you act according to, if I'm not for self, who is for me, you attain another measure of there is none else besides him. If I'm not for myself, who is for me, there is none else besides him. If I'm not for myself, who is for me, there is none else besides him. And in the evening, you make the summary. If you forget, then that's it. It's called an animalistic action.
0: So it's a question, where do you get the confidence that you won't forget? If everything depends on you and you certainly won't forget, then...
1: I don't understand what you mean by not forget. If you're walking with both of them together all the time, then what are you asking about not forgetting? You're supposed to go with both of them together constantly. You need to not relate to, if I'm not for myself, who is for me, if you've departed from, there is none else besides him. Then it's written, sit and do nothing, it is better in that case. Because the action you're performing is certainly not aiming you at the goal. It does not bring you closer to the goal. Yes, Tzion.
0: I want to understand something. If I now needs to study, or someone needs to work, or anything else, not necessarily sitting and, you know, in front of the study, how do you hold on to none else besides him? And the moment that you add none else besides him, you stop doing what you have to do. So, if you do the things as you should and you forget about none else besides him, then how do you hold both of these things together?
1: How can you hold on to, there is none else besides him while you're studying, yes? Studying something unrelated at a university, or you eat something delicious, or you do all kinds of other things that bring confusion, pleasures, or even various troubles, sorrows. Everything causes confusion. First of all, I need to believe that all these things have been given to me so that through them I can gradually establish there is none else besides him. As much as possible. That simply has to be the goal. So a person needs to make for himself all kinds of signs, reminders, a reminder every 15 minutes, every half hour to return to that state. First mechanically, with things that remind him of it. Later he does it himself. That's the work. That's how it's done. Indeed, there's no taste in it whatsoever for the time being, but afterwards it comes. Through these actions, which at first seem to have no significance, you afterward awaken the surrounding light, and it acts upon you in this general way so you can begin to remember. Gradually, you come to feel that you are constantly in that awareness. It's considered that at least you feel it's called a single concealment, not double concealment. In single concealment, the Creator is always present somewhere in the background, concealed, but you feel that he is concealed, and everything becomes a little different. With Rabash, it was evident that he was constantly in that state. He never really disconnected from it. I remember that when I first came, I didn't come from the beginning, but after some time, I didn't notice it right away, but after some time, when I got to know him a little, I was very impressed by it.
0: Maybe to refine the question, how do you make it so that in the feeling there's none else besides him? Meaning that the mind chooses some certain action you need to do, and then with the feeling you have none else besides him.
1: You complain that when you say there is none else besides him, it's not that you just say it with your mouth, but when you're really in that thought, then it seemingly disconnects you from the action. So it's as though there's nothing left to do. So there is none else besides him. It simply weakens you completely, drains all your spirit to do anything, to carry out anything. So I tell you, and I've spoken about this before and said that it's hard for me to convey because there are no real words for it. If I am not for myself, who is for me? And there is none else besides him. They don't relate to my actions in this life, in this world, nor do they relate to my spiritual actions. They're not about that. A great Kabbalist and a student like you and an ordinary person on the street will all perform the same actions. You, looking from the outside, will not notice any difference in those actions. The difference is in the attitude with which they perform them. What is inside, in their inner attitude to what they are doing? What's that addition? That within that he's doing, he wants to feel this attitude toward the action is exactly like the Creator's attitude towards it. Suppose I'm a tailor sewing clothes. So there is none else besides him. That means I put down all my tools, I go sit on the sofa, occasionally look over my workbench and say, not yet, nothing, but in another second the Creator will do it. Then I spend the whole day waiting, watching, and afterward, what? Suddenly see a pair of trousers beautifully sewn. Wow, he really did a great job. I don't understand you. What does there is none else besides him mean? It means that he acts through me in this. Doesn't mean that I do not have to act. Rather, when do I really feel there is none else besides him? I feel there is none else besides him when I carry out the action, and in every action I perform, not that he moves my hands with the needle, the thread, or while I'm cutting and sewing the clothing, the garment. No. Instead, my attitude to what I'm doing, in that attitude, I am connected with him. In other words, a person reaches a state where he feels that the Creator clothes himself within him, within the person. However, the physical actions remain exactly the same physical actions. It's quite complicated. It only comes after many things. Yes.
0: If the cause of connection will help the person, is that it causes a connection. The action that the Kabbalist makes causes an action.
1: You're saying this. If I connect myself to the Creator, then my actions become easier and more pleasant. So the next time I'll want to connect with the Creator so that my life will be easier. Why not? Who said that you're supposed to suffer? The purpose of creation, from the Creator's behalf, is to do good to His creations, and from my side, it's to enjoy. So, in the beginning, that I enjoy being connected to Him, that's called Lo Lishma. From that, I come to a state where I'm connected to Him because I give Him pleasure. Not because I receive pleasure from you. But that's already the beginning of the connection. If, whenever I'm close to you, all I've experienced from you is suffering, so I'll never want to come connect with you. But I feel that you bring me pleasure, pleasure, pleasure, then I come closer and closer to you until they say, then I'm lovesick and I constantly want to be connected with you. Why? Because it's good for me. I love you. I love the pleasure that comes from you. And afterward, from that, we move on to Lishma. But without that, it's impossible. On the contrary, enjoy the Creator. Start from that.
0: We always say right before the barrier, we always feel getting far from it. So how can he still be speaking of a state of the preparation again? If how is it possible to reach a state of I am lovesick when it's always
1: Our path up to the barrier, the machsom. Even though it's still completely in the will to receive, yet we, over thousands of years, through many incarnations, we have developed our desires for pleasure, animalistic desires. Food, sex, and family, and our human desires for money, honor, and knowledge. Until we reached a state that we now have this additional desire, a desire for godliness, for spirituality. During our previous incarnations, when we had desires solely for animalistic pleasures and human pleasures, all within the framework of this world, it wasn't hard. We simply ran after them and fulfilled those desires as much as we could. That's how the whole world does. However, when an additional desire for spiritual pleasure began to awaken in us, that already belongs to a different source of pleasure. It does not come from the same light that exists in this world, the tiny spark, the nerdakik, thin candlelight, but from the surrounding light that exists outside this world. Because of this, this inner split arises within us. That is, although we're still below the barrier, we still have a part that is above the barrier, that's called a part of God from above. That point that yearns for the light. Then, whether or not we want it, we become split inwardly into two parts, the desire for this world and the desire for the next world, pleasure from this world and pleasure from the next world. Therefore, our path from the moment the point in the heart awakens, so we have two vessels, the heart and the point in the heart. Likewise, there are two lights, the thin candlelight, the nerdakik from this world, and the surrounding light from the next world. So it turns out that we exist in this very complicated inner state. The heart also continues to grow. But now it grows according to what's needed for the development of the point in the heart. Sometimes we feel that this world has nothing to offer us. We want nothing from it. It's not because the heart has disappeared. It's because the point in the heart yearns for something of its own and suppresses all the desires of the heart. At other times, the opposite happens. The point in the heart almost disappears, and suddenly the heart starts showing us that we are going crazy with all the pleasures of this world. And usually it's a mixture of both. Now, that is our ordinary state. Beyond that, there are stages of development that are independent of us. Rather, they depend on the structure of each person's soul and on the overall structure of how we advance to the barrier. That a person needs to go through a state called the recognition of evil. My desires in my heart, are they good? Aren't they? If they are bad, so why are they bad? I feel pleasure in them, so why is that considered bad? Are they bad because they're opposite to the desire in the point in the heart, and I long for the point in the heart, or I feel that maybe there's a greater pleasure there, and so on? That is, we're always passing through different states. This rises, that falls, this way, that way. Therefore, it seems to us that on one hand, we are told that we need to always advance toward recognition of the Creator, to the barrier. While on the other hand, we enter greater darkness. We're supposed to yearn more for spirituality. Yet there are also long periods where we're drawn only to corporeality. These states pass over a person for years, for years. Until, little by little, a person nevertheless enters a state where spirituality, for him, becomes primary, and he sees all corporeality only through the lens of spirituality. What does it mean? It means that he acts in this world, lives, works, and does everything necessary, but only in order to achieve spirituality. That yearning becomes so strong that it transforms his entire orientation, but without cancelling his normal life in this world. Rabash also writes about that in his article, that if a person uses everything that comes to him in order to connect with spirituality, with everything that comes to him through the actions of this world, then eventually he reaches a state where he yearns for spirituality with all of his strength. This world then has truly served him by building in him a powerful desire for spirituality. Then it's considered that he no longer needs this world, and he is granted entry into the spiritual world. He still remains in this world, but by then, it's not.

0: longer a determining factor. Yes.
1: Sometimes it does the opposite. In the time of preparation, the more you advance.
0: We have just read the article, and I explained that whatever I feel in my life is what the Creator has given me. If I now feel bad, it means that He's given me something good. But I experience it as bad because my vessels are opposite to corrected vessels. They're the opposite of what they need to be. For it's impossible to receive something bad from the light that created me for me to enjoy. That means that my vessels are uncorrected and I need to correct them. How do I correct them? That is where the work comes in. As he says, if I'm not for myself, who is for me? We need to say that this work depends on me. If I simply sit here with folded hands, consuming my own flesh, saying, woe for me, what has he done to me, for what I feel, how do I suffer? So I just sit there suffering and consuming myself. I'm really just eating my own flesh. Nothing will happen unless I scrutinize the discernments for myself. The problem is not that I need to change his actions. I need to change my impression of his actions. That impression needs to change from one extreme to the other, from an uncorrected vessel to a corrected vessel. Now tell me, but we're learning that if I'm in an uncorrected vessel, so I feel bad. And if I'm in a corrected vessel, then corresponding to what he bestows upon me, I feel good. But I can't correct the vessel myself. Right, you cannot correct it, but you need to want the vessel to become inverted, transformed, so that it will receive the intention to bestow. According to that intention, you will feel that he is bestowing goodness upon you. So you need to come to feel the necessity for this. Certainly he performs the actions, but each time you need to examine where you are and where you wanted to be. This means that each time you need to come to prayer. What do you want to feel from what he is now? In your feeling, is he bestowing upon you according to your present perception? If I now feel that he's giving me something that is not so good, so I need to check it, and I need to want that he do something so that I'll feel good. What does it mean that I'll feel good? First, it means that I'll feel good from his action. First, it's in the ordinary animalistic sense. It's called lo lishma. But afterward, I'll come to a state where I feel bad due to his action, not because I myself feel bad, but because feeling bad, I end up cursing him. So change my feeling into a good feeling, right? Not so that I'll feel good. That doesn't matter to me, but because it matters to me that I want to bless you. That is already called lishma. That's all.
2: So the person constantly rolls these things. So all in all, we need that the whole method is self-study. The person altogether studies himself. We say that outside of myself, there is only his self, but rather I need to learn what am I, what do I receive, how am I impressed from his self around me, and what I would have liked to feel from his influence. How should I be impressed, how I would have liked to be impressed by him. That's it. It is something that is very simple ultimately, but we are confused because of our vessels. There is nothing simpler and more natural. Yes.
3: Where inside of these two states, there's none else besides him, and if not myself, then who? Should there need to be a demand for the Creator to go in the towards the goal.
2: From the fact that I, to begin with, say there is none else besides him, and later on I go to equalize with it through if I'm not for myself, who is for me? Then I check and I see to what extent I'm the opposite. Out of that, ultimately, I come to a demand from him, a prayer. But a prayer doesn't mean that I ask or that I'm grateful. The fact that I ask or that I'm grateful only indicates that I've reached the determination of the true state up to the end of the analysis of that place where I'm in. We don't need any more. So that state where I came to know my state precisely, this is called either a request or a prayer or remorse. It doesn't matter what. But when I reach that final feeling, then it is replaced. I don't have to say anything, but rather a prayer means the deepest feeling in the heart. This is what it is called. After we think a lot and we have many discernments and many changes, I seemingly reach the final decision of what I am and where I am, and then they call it a prayer. This means where I seal, I conclude the discernment. Guys, let's study. The more I talk, the more questions there are.
3: Let's share our impressions from the lesson and what from it we're taking to implement in the 10.
1: We've heard that we need to tie everything to the grand goal, the purpose of creation. A person can dig a hole even to the middle of the earth if he ties it to the Creator, and then the action itself gives him the feeling of the ultimate purpose.
3: This idea of if it's not for myself, then who and none else besides him are not two separate things. Rather, they need to be clothed in one another. I was surprised to hear that. And the fact that a person disconnects from that is what Rav recommended to do, signs, reminders, every so much time, come back to it, even mechanically, just to be reminded of the goal.
1: Yes, captivating lesson. If a person from the street hears about how the Creator wants to benefit the created beings and the created beings want to enjoy it, there's no conflict. It's a perfect match, as we say. And we hear about vessels that need to be corrected and about how through man's actions in Ein Ani Limili, if I'm not for myself, then who is for me? Then we feel the Creator, his actions, and then we begin to understand and feel a little better what this is all about.
3: I like that example with the tailor, where you put your pants and suddenly it's waiting and it gets sewn on its own. We need to be thankful that we have teachers that explain the truth and how it needs to be, what none else besides him is. Even the action of, if not myself, then who? He operates in this way. And by operating through me, he brings me to the understanding that it's none else besides him. It's important. That's a person's actions.
1: Yes, exactly. It seems to me that the whole article, the lesson, is about how it's from below. When a person is in a state of, if I'm not for me, then who is for me? It's not that he's canceling out that there's none else besides him. Rather, from this prayer emerges, as I've said.
3: Exactly, like Mishka said, first a person starts with none else besides him, remembers that that's the goal and that's where he has to come to. That means that he's in a spiritual state, and then he examines himself and sees that he doesn't feel this. And then he does the work, and if not myself, then who? Where I manage to connect now to none else besides him from this, if not myself, then who? In the end, we'll get to what Rav said, that we'll come to that inner prayer, which is the deep understanding of my state. We don't need to say anything with words. We just need to scrutinize where I am in this. L'chaim to our Rav, what an amazing lesson.
4: Chota says, if you don't bless the Creator, you suffer. And I heard from Bav something special, that he said that even a person off the street, even a great Kabbalist, a student like you and a person off the street, if you perform the same actions through the external eyes, you won't see any difference. The difference is the inner attitude towards what the person is doing. It's something extra, internal, added to what he's doing. So reality, it's all the same reality. A person needs to change his attitude towards it, to correct it.
3: There's a general feeling that we need to work on this lesson, like to take it and give a whole day of breaking it up and seeing what Rav is telling us about our work. We heard it like this, and even to follow that was difficult. Rav said, our method is self-study. I'm studying of what I'm receiving, how I'm impressed from his essence around me, what would I want to feel from his bestowal, how would I want to be impressed by him. There's these points that it's like a checklist, and it's a very simple thing in the end. We're just confused within our vessels, but the process itself, there's nothing simpler or more natural.
4: Yes, we talked about simplicity, and yesterday Misha became the head of the 10. He made it simple for us. He said, friends, this week we're going to discover the Creator. So we got a lesson which is a recipe for that.
3: Rav also talked about how the goal makes you from hard things to easy things, meaning the feeling leads you to something being easier, because when you adhere to the Creator, you receive what you receive with joy and good.
4: Yes, yearning to discover the Creator and simply being in that together in a state of, if I'm not for me, then who is for me? And to simply pray for Him to be revealed, to feel Him. I think that it's certain that a person can get there that way. And I've said, ultimately, you have to justify the Creator, and that's how you finish the degree. And then you're ready, you came to equivalence of form, and you're prepared for the next action.
3: And let's sing a song together.
5: Kaveh Lashem Chazal.

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0: שלום לכל החברים.
3: Hello to all the friends. We continue studying peace in the world. If you have the writings of Baal HaSulam, page 465 in Hebrew, subheading, in practical life, the four attributes contradict one another. We will continue reading the text of the article, and today, in a slightly different way to previous lessons, we'll have a longer explanation from Rav on the issue, and through his explanation, he also brings us deeper into the article, elaborating on it. But we'll start by reading, and we'll write down comments, questions that we have as we read, and then in the lesson that Rav will give us, we'll look for the answers to all those questions. After that, we'll get to discuss everything. So let's start reading. Again, the writings of Baal HaSulam. Peace in the world, subheading, in practical life, the four attributes contradict one another. Let's read it in the tense. We'll give it 6 minutes. If we're done before that time is up, we can also discuss what we've read. Please.
1: Peace in the world, subheading, in practical life, the four attributes contradict one another. If the above practical difficulties which disturb us, helpless people, on our way, are not enough, we have in addition a further mix-up and great battle regarding the psychological predispositions. That is, the attributes themselves within each and every one of us individually are unique and contradictory to one another, for the four above attributes, mercy, truth, justice, and peace, which were divided in the nature of people, whether by development or by rearing, are in and of themselves contradictory to one another.
4: אנו מוצאים את כוח ממשלתה שסותרת את כל המידות האחרות. כלומר שאף על פי...
1: If we take, for example, the attribute of mercy in its abstract form, we find that its government contradicts all other attributes, meaning that by the laws of the rule of mercy, there is no place for the appearance of the other attributes in our world.
3: What is the attribute of mercy? Our sages defined it, quote, what's mine is yours, and what's yours is yours, end quote, chesed, having the quality of chesed, mercy. And if all the people in the world were to behave by this quality, it would cancel all the glory of the attribute of truth and judgment. For if each and every one were naturally willing to give everything he had to others and take nothing from another, then the whole interest in lying to one another would disappear.
5: וגם מקום אז לדבר ממידת האמת.
1: Also, it would be irrelevant to discuss the quality of truth, since truth and falsehood are relative to one another. If there were no falsehood in the world, there would be no concept of truth. Needless to say, all the other attributes, which came only to strengthen the attribute of truth because of its weakness, would be cancelled.
3: Truth is defined by the words, what's mine is mine, and what's yours is yours. This contradicts the attribute of mercy and cannot altogether tolerate it, since in truth it is unjust to labor and strain for another, since besides failing his friend and accustoming him to exploit others, truth dictates that every person should treasure his own assets for a time of need, so he will not have to be a burden on his fellow man.
1: Moreover, there is not a person without relatives and heirs that, in truth, should come before others. For so nature dictates. And one who gives his property to others lies to his relatives and heirs by not leaving them anything.
6: וכן השלום סותר לצדק, כי כדי לעשות שלום בציבור,
3: also, peace contradicts justice, because to make peace in the public, there must be conditions

0: us to punish the negligent and the naive so harshly for no evil? For what is their sin and what is the crime of those wretched people if Providence did not grant them agility and acumen that they should be punished with torments harsher than death? Thus, there is no justice whatsoever in the conditions of peace. Thus, peace contradicts justice. And justice contradicts peace, for it, if we order the division of property justly, meaning give the negligent and naive a substantial portion of the part of the nimble and the energetic that the energetic have, then these powers of initiating people will certainly not rest until they overthrow the government that enslaves the great and energetic ones and exploits them in favor of the weak. Therefore, there is no hope for the peace of the collective. Thus, justice contradicts peace.
1: Right. What can be said? What our eyes can see in our mind, to put it lightly, it's the opposite of how this world should appear. What's mine is mine, what's yours is yours. What's the problem of having a rich neighborhood next to it, a poor neighborhood? Well, let's hear what the Kabbalist has to teach us, delving to the depth of these matters.
0: There are many questions here, many problems. Bala Sulam shows that everything contradicts everything, and we need to continue to read to come to the solution. Okay, friends, now we're going to enter into Rav's lesson, a lesson 34 minutes long. This is from December 12th, 2007, please.
1: Peace in the world, in practical life, the four attributes contradict one another. If the above practical difficulties which disturb us helpless people on our way are not enough, we have in addition a further mix-up and great battle regarding the psychological predispositions.
0: Meaning we have a problem. We had the measure of truth. We said the whole world was created by the measure of truth. There's nothing you can do about it. We are, when we're connected together, all these cogwheels, and each of us in his direction, but even in the smallest movement, impacts everyone, just like cogwheels that are connected, interconnected. And that's how we are. And in our participation in this general system is in that each must receive in order to move himself in the right way. That's it. That's how this system operates. There's nothing more than that. And we are in a state in which each turns the way he feels like without feeling that he's in one system. So we need to reveal this system. We need to discover the necessity of being in it as one, as the correct operator. And then each of us must reach such work, such a state. So in order to come to such a state, it's as if we're not capable. We have the time of development in humanity in this confused system that we're not in, but we're in some kind of obscure fog from it. Meaning the system exists and we're operating correctly. We're in Malchut of Ein Sof and everything exists in states 1, 2, and 3, even now. But each of us are unconscious, in a fog, and we're not there. We need to return to this conscious state with our own forces, with our will. This return in action

0: active in the system. It's called to repent, or the path of correction. And when we get there, we acquire along the way all the wisdom of how we need to turn with one another, how we need to feel and understand the whole system, how we need to know the whole process and why it exists beyond itself. Meaning by this, we acquire the knowledge of the Creator and the forces and His actions. But in return, as we return to the correct working in the system, we have a period where humanity goes through this without knowing at all what we're talking about now. But kind of like it's incidental, although there are no incidents, rather automatically it's operated in such forces. However, it happens in almost like subconscious actions. Searching. That's how humanity is thinking. How can I reach a state in which our world will be arranged correctly? That is what people think about all their lives throughout the generations. They understood that there's some possibility to maybe exist in a very ideal way in practice, but in potential, but in practice it's impossible. Therefore, instead of the measure of truth, they begin to use all these primordial measures, which are peace and charity and grace and justice and grace, and it's there and mercy. I'm sorry, and it's like this use is not is going to be okay, and all this you can exist according to the measure of truth, and mine is mine and yours is yours, and all these love of others and all these problems. What we're not capable of doing is we can't keep this mine is mine and yours is yours. It leads to destruction, as we explained, in the struggle between the strong and the weak, between the constructors and the destructors. So if we're not capable of reaching the truth, we use mercy, peace, and
1: tzedek.
0: And justice. Yes, mercy, peace, and justice in order to complete it. However, the problem is, from what Baal HaSulam says, is you cannot complete it. Meaning, if that was sufficient for you, then you would never reach the final correction. You would never reach the final correction. Rather, arranged according to the upper providence, according to this system which exists with all the souls, according to the measure of truth, where all these three measures will not lead you to completing. These measures cannot complement what there is in the measure of truth, where they are between them in such a way, in this inner struggle, that specifically the use of them, and it's arranged this way in advance, we will learn where all these four inclinations stem from, these measures. They're arranged in such a way that by a person using them, they lead him to the recognition of evil. Eventually, they bring him to the decision that he has no choice, and then he comes to the method of correction according to Kabbalah. Let's continue, and maybe we'll be able to explain better.
2: If the above practical difficulties which disturb us helpless people on our way are not enough, we have in addition a further mix-up and great battle regarding the psychological predispositions, that is, the attributes themselves, within each and every one of us individually are unique and contradictory to one another. For the four above attributes, mercy, truth, justice, and peace, which were divided in the nature of people, whether by development or by rearing, are in and of themselves contradictory to one another. If we take, for example, the attribute of mercy in its abstract form, we find that its government contradicts all other attributes, meaning that by the laws of the rule of mercy, there is no place for the appearance of the other attributes in our world.
0: Let's say with a, like a mother towards her child, mercy is simply, I have nothing. Remember, I don't have a shirt, even. But rather, what's mine is yours, and yours is yours. And if you relate in such a way to creation, you don't need anything to receive in return. What you have, you already give. And by that, what other measures can take place in such a person, between a person like this and the society, if he is truly in the state of, in this measure of mercy, then nothing needs to influence him in return, but rather it's all one directional. Yes?
2: What is the attribute of mercy? Our sages defined it as what's mine is yours, and what's yours, chesed. Having the quality of chesed, mercy. And if all the people in the world were to behave by this quality, it would cancel all the glory of the attribute of truth and judgment. For if each and every one were naturally willing to give everything he had to others and take nothing from another, then the whole interest in lying to one another would disappear.
0: But on the other hand, there would be no connection between people. If I don't receive, then I have no connection with the other, only by me giving. And that's how all of us are. What connection would there be? The system exists only in receiving and giving. Hence, the measure of mercy can be, on the other hand, much more destructive and harmful, even more than the measure of reception.
1: It
0: even justifies a person to act in this so-called mercy, but towards the purpose of creation, the connection, it doesn't operate. We can see this from phase two, from the four phases of direct light. In phase one, the created being, the desire to receive was created such that it receives what the Creator wants to give. So it doesn't choose it, it didn't do any work in this, that doesn't matter. But it was made, it was created in such a way that it wants to receive, and it receives. Phase two is the initial response of the created being to the Creator of not wanting to receive. So is there a connection between them? There's no connection between them. There's no connection. You want to give me? I don't want. So this is a measure that if it's not aimed towards the purpose, then it's a measure of disconnect between the Creator and the created being. And it's worse than the desire to receive, than Malchut. Malchut wants to receive. First of all, it's natural. Secondly, it has a connection with the Creator. It can be, say that it's a shell, it's a klipa, it doesn't matter what it is. He loves him. He loves what's in him. He wants to use it. We see a baby has a connection with his mother. He wants to receive. He wants to use his mother. There's a connection between them. Meaning, don't judge just like on this, on the surface, every single measure. It could be completely unacceptable and opposite if we measure it in relation to the purpose of creation. Even this mercy, where everything that I give, and it can be the worst of all.
2: And? Also, it would be relevant to discuss the quality of truth, since truth and falsehood are relative to one another. If there were no falsehood in the world, there would not be a concept of truth. Needless to say, all the other attributes, which came only to strengthen the attribute of truth because of its weakness, would be cancelled.
0: Why? Why is it that way? Because the Creator created the will to receive, which is opposite to the light, and it is considered receiving and using his reception. That's called a lie or a falsehood. And then he can use his ability to receive in order to bestow, because there's no other possibility for the desire to receive to be able to bestow, but rather for him to enjoy and receive and enjoy, only that the pleasure that he associates with the giver. And he wants that to be the delighting the giver. And by that, he receives the pleasure. And if you don't use the reception of how he will give it to you, this is how he can connect and or disconnect him. That's why falsehood and truth build this. There's no good without bad. All the evil, all the coarseness needs to be revealed in order to build the refinement, the bestowal. That's why specifically the measure of mercy can be a state that is even worse than reception, than the klipa, than the shell. Because the klipa can reveal very quickly that it is in falsehood, and to build upon it the measure of truth. Whereas mercy, which disconnects itself from receiving and bestowing according to what's mine is mine, and what's mine is yours, yours, take. So he has nowhere to recognize the measure of falsehood in him, as this doesn't give or contribute to anything. And then he is in less recognition of evil, more distant from the Creator. Relative to the wicked are closer to the Creator than the measure of mercy, because he reveals by himself that he's wicked, and then he's what to correct. Therefore, don't see upon a person, oh, he doesn't want anything, so he's kind of holy. He can be the cruelest of all, and the worst of all, and certainly not benefiting creation. There's a reason why it's written, whoever is greater than his friend, his inclination is greater than him. And the sentence starts with truth. Truth is defined by the words, what's mine is mine, and what's yours is yours. This contradicts the attribute of mercy and cannot altogether tolerate it. Since in truth it is unjust to labor and strain for another, since besides failing his friend and accustoming him to exploit others, truth dictates that every person should treasure his own assets for a time of need, so he will not have to be a burden on his fellow men. Moreover, there is not a person without relatives and heirs that in truth should come before others. For so nature dictates. And one who gives his property to others lies to his relatives and heirs by not leaving them anything. Also, peace contradicts justice, because to make peace in the public, there must be conditions that by content promise the nimble and the smart, which invest their energy and wisdom to become rich, and the negligent and naive to be poor. Hence, he who is more energetic takes his share and the share of his negligent friend and enjoys such a good life that there is not enough left for the negligent and naive to merely provide for their necessary livelihood. Hence, they remain completely bare and destitute in many ways.
2: Meaning, according to justice, we need to divide everything equally. But by that, you demolish the society. You don't give a person fuel, something to work towards. So what will become of all those who are successful, strong, nimble? And if they don't work, If you don't let them work, they won't organize a society for you, which will yield things, and then the whole of the society will collapse. This is, by the way, what happened in Russia. They wanted to divide the paychecks equally, right? And those who are nimble, active, and all that, they had nothing to work towards. They made managers, people who had no experience in that, no connection to that, only party affiliation or something. And when you don't let a person through struggles and competition to reach wealth and control, then there's no development in human society. You don't have those forces that a person uses. You destroy those because you forbid the person to use these forces where he wants to earn more, to be greater, to be in charge. And indeed, that is the problem of all these regimes, these dictatorships. That's why they don't last, because they go against the healthy desire of the society. So the quality of justice, justice, social justice, everyone shouts, even now, when you have some problems in the nation or elections or something, it's always, but people don't understand what a person is founded on, the will to receive. And justice is just as destructive as mercy. It simply erases, it removes the foundation from a person, what to work for, what to live for. So I'll live, I'll get this paycheck, I'll engage in other things, I'll watch soccer, and whatever other things. So a person has no motivation to grow. And so justice, social justice, it's a quality which, if it's not oriented towards the attainment of the ultimate goal, it is destructive. Yes.
0: It's not clear from your words. Let's say there's a certain public, let's say elderly.
2: We're not talking about people who cannot contribute to the society. We're talking about people who you have to give each one the opportunity to flourish. And through competition between them, trade, barter, earning, profiting from each other, each one will take the best, most proper place for him, according to the qualities he was born with and everything that exists in the society. If I'm nimble in some sense, and you're successful in something, and he's successful in something else, he's good at that, each one according to his degree should receive the ability to be in that, to engage in that. How is this related to the elderly?
0: You talked about social justice.
2: No, social justice is actually where all those who can't, who are incapable, then you have to help them to the extent that they are incapable. And also to do it, he writes this in a different place, that a person has to take care of himself so as not to fall into the hands of the society in hard times. And so you have to have some kind of pensions and so on. Such systems, they have to be. And each one has to think through his bestowal to the society, from the perspective of bestowal, why should I force others to take care of me? I have to take care of myself now, so that in states of weakness, doesn't matter what, until the point of burial, and until the grave, so that all these things will be covered, all my expenses. That's how it is. A person has to take care of this. If he wants to be a proper, functional part of society, even on just the human level. What? I have a family. I have to perform some actions, which if suddenly A person goes, you know, departs, so they can continue existing because I love them, I think about them, I don't want to just have them become a burden to the society. Why should the society take care of them? It's like I take care of them now, I have to take care of what will become of them once I can't take care of them, once I become ill or die. These are simple calculations. Each one you need to calculate, right? Why are you looking at me like this? Each one through this calculation, actually, he needs to take into account, well, let's say you have life insurance. Look, they come to you, they say up to 60, 65 years of age, you do this, you work like that, and then you need to receive this and that and so on. It's a calculation which is made regarding your entire life. If I'm making sure to be a functional part of the society, I have to first of all make sure that I'm not damaging to the society. And after that, to make sure I can add. So not to damage the society, that means that whatever happens to me, I have it covered. That's it. And that's why we establish all these organizations, insurance, and so on. Without that, it's impossible. It's some kind of complementation, something that a person needs to get, which nobody would think about it. But the peace of the society has to, well, it obligates us to establish those systems. But, again, we have to understand that justice can be the most destructive thing. Because each one has his own righteousness, justice, and justice you determine according to, if you determine according to numbers, but not a person's, what he excels at, his forces, his health, and so on. And then you begin to demand of everyone to do the same work, to meet the same quotas. And by that, instead of relating to people with love, you relate to people with hatred by that. Because what are we doing? We're constantly raising the demands we make of people. And then the quantities of those who are failing, the weak, begin to grow in the society until the society is destroyed. Meaning, justice, like the rest of the qualities, is not good for a society on its own.
0: The question is, the Creator created me opposite to Him in order to receive. What does it mean that I'm wicked? I mean, wicked is in order to receive?
2: I don't know. You should say, if you discover this, how do you know He created you opposite to Him?
0: We learn this.
2: We learn. That's not enough. I need to see it, to discover it. I need to be impressed by this such that I want to change it. If I just hear about it, it doesn't matter to me at all. If I see it, well, also doesn't matter so much. Well, He's the Creator. He created me opposite. What can I do? You know? But if I start discovering that I'm opposite to Him and this oppositeness is what causes all the troubles for me, then I will make an effort to change myself, not because I want to resemble Him, but because I feel bad. That's where you start from. Yes, Moshe.
0: Can we say that the measure of justice and all the rest of the measures each can define only for himself? There's no possibility to determine such a thing for others?
2: Yes, of course. Of course, yes. Some attitude towards justice which could complete things a little, but also not. All these qualities awaken in us in a natural way. Without them, without it, we cannot govern human society at all, to connect together amongst ourselves. We have to have these three qualities together. And how you use them, however it may be, it's always above the increasing ego, and that always brings us to crisis. And we want justice, and we want peace, and we want mercy also. No, the opposite. The more we want to use them upon a greater will to receive, the more destructive they become. Well, he'll talk about this soon, I think.
0: It is certainly unjust to punish the negligent and the naive so harshly for no evil. For what is their sin and what is the crime of those wretched people if Providence did not grant them agility and acumen that they should be punished with torments harsher than death? Thus there is no justice whatsoever in the conditions of peace, thus peace contradicts justice, and justice contradicts peace. For if we order the division of property justly, meaning giving to the negligent and naive a substantial portion of the part that the nimble and energetic have, then these powerful and initiating people will certainly not rest until they overthrow the government that enslaves the great and energetic ones and exploits them in favor of the weak. Therefore, there is no hope for the peace of the collective, thus justice contradicts peace.
2: And then we have nothing to do. We all come to this altercation between all parties, and there's no way forward. All these things are revealed openly, and then humanity sees that it cannot govern society, to govern human society that way, cannot govern the world. So what's left? War. The revelation of these qualities in their true form. It brings people to war, to an altercation, conflict. That's how these forces operate in our society. Yes.
0: It's still not clear what social justice is, because if the Creator created us as different and failed in the society, so what does it mean that there's no hope that there will ever be social justice, that there will always be classes and a war?
2: No, classes, you see, they have to exist, because if you're more nimble and I'm more lazy by nature, then you deserve to get better status, and I deserve to be smaller, weaker. But if we give this to each and every one, will it be just? No. Now, if we give you greater paycheck, greater status than me, I will always want to kill you and take your place. Or to make such problems that you'll be forced to share with me, like the teachers, unions. And, yes, clear. You will want to exploit me, and I will want to exploit you in every possible way. And the qualities of mercy and justice, they stand to bring us to ruin. Now the question is, when can we perfect the society to make it good? And again, it's only on this one condition, that we see that we can't in any way to come into balance. And again, this is wars and social problems, inner problems, despair and everything, and there's no plan, right? The main thing is the recognition of evil, that we cannot, through communism, capitalism, feudalism, whatever you bring, whatever method, we already measured this on, we saw it doesn't fit. So what to do? Humanity is facing the danger of annihilation, and it begins to understand that There are methods, maybe. It's willing to accept them, but just have them come. And then the point in the heart is revealed. And what does it say, the point in the heart? What you need to add to these qualities for them to construct a society which is called Malchut of Ein Sof, loosely translated, the kingdom of infinity. All these measures we're using to build our own Malchut, our own kingdom, and we can't. And then we develop until we discover that we can't build our own Malchut. And when the wisdom of Kabbalah is revealed, we understand that we can build our society by using these measures in this and that specific way, using the wisdom of Kabbalah. And then our society doesn't just become better, everything live in peace, but into our society you bring the world of Ein Sof, infinity.
0: Now we're going to do a little bit of a challenging workshop. We will try to continue Rav's words here. At the end of his words, he explained that in using this method of the wisdom of Kabbalah, we will bring the world of Ein Sof into our world. So let's now, together in the workshop, try to scrutinize what does the wisdom of Kabbalah add to the way that we use these measures, truth, mercy, justice, and peace, in order to build a spiritual society. Is the question clear? Yes, the answer is not clear, that's for sure. That's why you will pray together, connect, and the Creator will illuminate our eyes. So what Rav promised, we want to now take another step forward to understand what he means. What does the wisdom of Kabbalah add to the use of the measures, truth, mercy, justice, and peace, in order to build a spiritual society? 4 minutes you've got, please. What does the wisdom of Kabbalah add? I don't know, but I know it adds a screen, restriction, and reflected light. We need to somehow work with this action of receiving in order to bestow, meaning both to receive and give at once, something very, very special. I'll repeat Rav's words. When the wisdom of Kabbalah is revealed, we understand that we can build our society, and in using these measures in this way or another, through the wisdom of Kabbalah, suddenly our society doesn't just get arranged and everyone is in peace, but rather in using this method, we into our society bring the world of Ein Sof.
2: Yes, thank you, Sam. Yes, continuing what I heard him say to one of the students, that he tells him, what I need to feel my will to receive in order to receive is bad. And he asks him why, and he says, that's what's written. Fine, yes, that's what's written, but you have to feel it, you have to scrutinize, you have to check. Everything that we see written, that we're given, we have to see how in the society we apply it, and to what extent, to measure, in reference to these qualities that Rav tells us about.
0: We also heard that receiving is a natural quality, and all this warpedness of this is when we're trying to arrange something natural and turn it into kind of engineer it. And what the wisdom of Kabbalah brings is the place where the point in the heart can receive a connection with the source. Instead of suckling from all of society into the will to receive and fill it with in all kinds of ways, to truly be connected together to the source.
3: כל הקטע הזה ששמענו מדברי בעל הסולם
2: what we heard from Baal Sulam, it's all questions. Up to that part, it was also all questions. But after that part, what comes next in the article, that's more questions. And in the end, you come to a dead end, where you have no answer. Until, in the very last sentence of the article, Baal Sulam writes, if a direction changes from reception for the self to bestowal, then the individual will enjoy all the produce, everything he generates without great suffering. Oh, this whole article is meant to bring us to this dead end, this understanding that with the will to receive, there's no way to succeed ever, and also not through any combination of these qualities, but only if you clothe it with the intention to bestow. Then you know how to work correctly with all these qualities.
0: Yes, everything Chaim said you can understand only in studying the wisdom of Kabbalah. It actually reveals the truth to you. And the truth is actually giving. The world can only exist with the help of giving. Therefore, all these concepts, all these four measures.
2: Yes, friends, so we saw a lesson, we participated in this complete lesson, we held a workshop, we have questions, probably many, that arose during the lesson, so now it's our time to ask, to discuss it, to scrutinize it, to connect more to the article through questions, through each question that a friend asks. Let's feel where that question comes from and really make it personal. It's my question. So, let's take questions.
3: Ken Shachar, bakasha.
0: I didn't manage to understand how Kabbalah arranges this situation where the society will be corrected. That I didn't manage to understand.
2: So, what is the problem here that the wisdom of Kabbalah fixes?
0: These factors that don't work along, justice and mercy and peace, and there's so many problems in the society. So, what will Kabbalah really add that will... That I didn't understand.
2: So, what's missing? If we take all these qualities as they are, and Baal Sulam explains, and I've also elaborated upon this greatly, they don't get along with each other, right? In truth, what's mine is mine, what's yours is yours. That doesn't get along with mercy. What's mine is yours, and what's yours is yours. It's either for me or for you, right? Justice, everyone being equal, that doesn't work with peace, because peace, that's the fighting men. They say, we will rule, right? And nobody gets along with each other. So what does the wisdom of Kabbalah add here? It adds a purpose to life. The usage of all these qualities in order to reach the goal, and then everything works out. But this he will elaborate on as we continue with the article. Each quality, and Baal Sulam explains it like a sociologist or a psychologist, he explains the psychology of the public. He explains, he didn't talk about the Creator yet, or the wisdom of Kabbalah here, any of that. It's only towards the end that Rav explained this from a different angle, but Baal Sulam presents the qualities, and you cannot contradict what he says. Without there being a goal, a purpose to life, and that purpose being clear, and where you align these measures with the goal, then there's no way. And Rav did explain it towards the end, that the helplessness that we're coming to after having tried communism and capitalism and this and that, all these regimes, ways to organize the society, after they all fail, then there's no alternative but to turn to the wisdom of Kabbalah, which gives all these measures, these qualities, a goal, a purpose. And if you align them with the purpose, then everything is solved. And in our society as well, soon it'll be Sukkot, the holiday of Sukkot. We had a big pole. And we saw that everyone wants to build a sukkah. And also in our society, we have those who are more nimble and so on, who work the electricity department and the construction department, and they will do most of the work. And that is just, right? But if I'm not practiced in those fields, then I can't do the work. Not just. But we do have opportunities to take various other duties. Each one can give. Because this sukkah, if it's someone's, well, but if it belongs to all of us, the young and the old and the Israeli groups and the Petah Tikva group, and everyone feel equal, as equals. Mark Israel also, if everyone feel as equals with respect to the sukkah, then they'll leave everything else and come to build the sukkah together, come together. We have a goal. It's not a corporeal goal to have a sukkah built. When we had the poll, also, people didn't choose the sukkah just so that we have something standing there on our roof for 7 days, only to be dismantled later. It's a spiritual desire to unite over the holiday, as Kabbalists did in the past. It's a desire for something much higher. And so each one who joins, you're not doing a favor to anyone by building the sukkah. It's a favor done to the self, to oneself, joining together into a much higher spiritual purpose. And then everything completes each other, all these qualities, the just, the lazy, the nimble, and so on. All these qualities will be arranged properly within us, and also together, as we all have different natures. It's just an example, yes. Yes, Neil.
4: I want to ask, the idea of the shivyon is very confusing.
0: I want to ask about equality. It's very confusing. We heard we have to exert maximally. There's also this phenomenon, this concept where friends that don't feel that they're equal, and there's this complaint, why I'm not as equal as others. And so there's this strain that's created, and besides prayer, what do we do with it? Yoren, in what are we not equal? In participation, in our, let's say in the framework, let's say in the 10, in the same social framework, there's a certain hierarchy of those who are more and those who are less, and according to what? Good question, but every friend decides it differently. One decides it as something real, let's say the time that they speak, or we go by their decisions. There are those who look at it differently. They're like, no, they're not equal according to their participation. There are those who are saying that they're not equal according to something that you can't even measure, according to some inner effort that they're doing. That's... Owen, yes, these are the details. This is life, the conditions. This is life. What do you want? What's the question? The question has to do with the frustration that's created from all these sides. Rav, in his words, there was a sentence where he said, we must give each and everyone an opportunity to blossom. An opportunity to blossom. And something else that he said is that the connection, our connection in the corrupted society, is that instead of relating to friends in hatred, in love, we're relating to them with hatred. If we connect it to the previous question, why should we relate to a person with love? If we relate to a person in love because of something, then at some point we will also not relate to him in love. But if we relate to him in love because love is the quality of the upper light, and I want to resemble it, then who's stopping me? And if I'm lacking the forces, the Creator can give it. More?
3: Woman Spain.
5: Gracias, amigos. Vemos que la revelación del mal es un factor muy importante. Es posible que
2: thank you, friends. We see that the revelation of evil is a very important point. The revelation of evil, can it happen only internally without me seeing it appear in various conflicts? When Baal Sulam writes the article, he explains that all these forces exist within each one of us as well. Each one of us has the desire to rule, to be bright. Sometimes maybe he feels that he wants to give more to others, and all these forces exist within us. And also in many articles, he writes that anything that exists in the society, it exists outside of us. He's even thankful for that. Oh, it's such an opportunity to see this reality outside of me because it helps me understand what exists within me. So we see it this way and that, both. He talks about laws of nature. These are laws. These are not things that exist somewhere in the world. All of it exists in us, and if it wasn't in us, we wouldn't have been able to see it outside of us. So of course, it is in us, and of course, it is also in our 10. The same forces operate in the 10 as well. What, are we completely equal in the 10? Exactly. We want to be, but can we manage it to bring equality? Aren't there some who are more nimble, some who are more lazy? Each one with his own qualities. Sometimes one can be this way and then in a different state like that, but we're doing this exercise now. The head of the 10, all the heads of the 10 are all equal. Each one brings his qualities more to bear in service of the 10, and we need to magnify to magnify the friend when he's the head of the 10, and each one who does the duty has to relate to all of them equally. Do we succeed in all that? What Baal Sulam talks about? It's us. He's talking about us, not some far-off phenomena. He presents it as a social phenomena, but of course all these qualities exist within the person, and he discovers them in his own private lab called his 10. He discovers it in relation to the general society, and ultimately we understand that if there's no goal, no upper force that we need, then these forces can't really get along with each other. Yes, Neil.
0: All these measures are in the creator. Truth, justice, and we're opposite these measures, and they exist in us too. So how do we come to equivalence of form with those measures? We learn that there are 10 sefirot, keter, chokhmah, binah, etc. Our matter is the desire to receive pleasure and delight. And it needs to absorb into it the first 9. The 9 qualities of the Creator need to be absorbed inside of our heart. But we don't have this discernment of 9 or 4 or anything. We just have the discernment of I and others, or I and my 10 as a practical laboratory. And here altogether I have 2 movements inwards into me, my natural movement, and from me outwards the godly movement, meaning 4 or 9. We have no grasp with that. That's why they tell us that the action is, like Rav explained, first of all, not to be opposite, where you exploit others for your own benefit. You're a burden for others, like Rav said. First of all, distance yourself from that. And beyond that, see in what way you can impact good to them. The importance of the goal, impression, upliftment. Within this tendency that comes out of me towards them and bestowal, will scrutinize all the measures in the Creator from this creation, founded on the quality of bestowal. That's why we're not looking for the 4 or the 9 here, rather distance myself from for myself and come closer to for the friends.
6: Is that
0: only in Arvut? You could say 1,000 other words. As long as it's from me towards the friends. The Creator gave me the friends to have an object to practice working on exiting my endless thoughts about myself that besides bringing me closer to the grave, don't bring me anywhere. We are in Ein Sof, Rav explained, only it's in a fog. We don't need to invent anything. We just need to bring light that will illuminate to us who we are and who He is. And the friends are here in order to help me to wake up from unconsciousness to being conscious.
6: Bonjour les amis. Ma question c'est si je comprends bien.
2: Hello friends, my question is if I understand correctly.
6: Ces quatre éléments ensemble sans
2: la Kabbalah. Impossible to organize these four qualities without the wisdom of Kabbalah. So, what can we take from that for our work in the Ten? Yes, that is actually a good question. And each Ten needs to answer that. What can we take from that to our work in the Ten? Because the differences between us are easy to see. The will to receive naturally compares me to the others. Maybe here I think that the friend should have behaved that way and the other friend this way. Maybe I should have done that and this and so on. If we forget the purpose for the existence of the Ten, God forbid, then we remain on that level of these qualities. But if we remember the purpose, the goal of the Ten, our desire to discover the Creator between us in the center of the Ten, to utilize every opportunity in life, in thought, in speech, in action, to elevate the goal in the Ten and to receive the greatness of the Ten through the friends. And now with the head of the Ten, it's a wonderful exercise. Not even an exercise, it's now part of the life of the Ten. How did we manage without that in the past? So it's a true opportunity to take all these differences, all these qualities that Baal HaSulam talks about, and to join them towards that exalted goal that the Ten constantly reminds you of and that you remind the Ten of in return. Without that, no quality gets along with another. You're right.
7: Thank you.
0: Question. We talked about the Ten, a group where there are friends that have more of a desire that, due to certain reasons, manage to come more to the lessons. Or some come 7 times a week, sometimes 5 times a week. There are those who come on time, there are those who are late. So those who are late or can't come every day, they apologize and say, I'm sorry for being late. They ask forgiveness before the friends. And as much as we're in the Ten, as one man and one heart, as one family, to what extent we all together, we're supposed to even ask apologize to friends when we can't even withstand these conditions. I don't know. I didn't hear from Rav that you have to ask for forgiveness. I heard you have to raise the importance and greatness, sublimity of everything, so that I will want to jump out of my bed for this, for the goal. Rav gave us an example that someone said to him, I, less than 2 minutes a month, I don't even open my ear to hear what you have to say. So you, as my friend in the Ten, need to depict to me that $2 million of spiritual stocks every morning await me here on the table that will fill my soul with light. My entire life will be uplifted to a connection with godliness. We will try. Let's conclude with clip number 3. So in order to relate to each and every one in a true manner, we need to know their nature, the cases in their life, where they are at any given moment, meaning in short, to be in this open, disclosed world, which is the spiritual world, for then we see each and every one and feel each and every one in a transparent way. And then we have no problem how to relate to each and everyone, because in a simple emotional way, we're already incorporated together. But in our world, where everything is concealed, and I don't know anything about this, we don't relate to one another in the right way. And if so, how can we reach peace? We'll always be in this quarrel. We'll, each of us will feel that he wants that they want to exploit him. Everyone will want to run away and not want to contribute.

and every one, and also as much as each one deserves in a relative personal way, how much to demand and how much to pay for each and every one, and then we can make a just calculation. And then no one will have any complaints, or that I have more or less, or the other has more or less. Meaning, there is no choice. Our world has no choice if we ever want to reach a good life, only through the revelation of spirituality, which then shows us and opens up before us all that is concealed from the nature of man today and the connection between us. So we've been rewarded with reaching this state of we have no choice. Soon all of humanity will get there. And Dudi, we have announcements? Oh, yes. So in the next couple of days, Saturday and Sunday, the 18th and 19th of July, it will be the commemoration of the passing of the Ari. Tomorrow, in the first part of the lesson, we'll have a special lesson from Rav. The second part, building a spiritual society, we are going together after the Upper One, above reason. And that's also on our responsibility as a society. We're going to follow together the development that Rav is opening after this direction that Rav is opening up for us every day. On Saturday afternoon, there'll be another special lesson in praise of the Ari. And in our third meal, we will have a Yortzeit meal, a meal in commemoration of the passing of the Ari. Also on Sunday, we will study in the first part a lesson, an additional recorded lesson on the topic, and during the day there will be similar lessons on our global campus, but we'll

0: שלום חברים יקרים, בחלק הראשון נלמד שיעור של הרב מתאר.
1: Hello dear friends, in the first part we'll watch a Rav lesson from 2002. It's based on the article Who Needs to Know That a Person Withstood the Test. This is an article from Rabash. We'll read the article in the 10 together. We have 33 minutes, please.
0: הידיעה שהאדם עמד בניסיון לצורך מי? ספר כתבי רבש.
1: Who needs to know that a person withstood the test? Writings of Rabash.
0: הזוהר הקדוש אומר וזה לשונו.
1: The Zohar says, when the Torah and the tabernacle were erected, the Creator wished to count the armies of the Torah. How many armies are in the Torah, in Zeranpin, and how many armies are in the tabernacle? For this reason, Israel, who are the armies of Zeranpin and Malchut, are counted, so they are known by them. We should understand this matter. To know that the Creator wanted to count Israel in order to know how many armies there are. Who needs to know? Is it the Creator? But everything is revealed and known to him. Does he need to actually count them below in order to know the number? Thus, for those for whose need can we say that the Creator said to count Israel in order to know the number of the armies of Zeranpin and Malchut? As it is written, the Creator wished to count the armies of the Torah. How many armies are in the Torah?
0: Baal
1: HaSulam asked a similar question concerning what it is, what it says in regard to Abraham. And he said, do not stretch out your hand against the lad, and do nothing to

0: him, for now I know that you fear God. He asked, did the Creator not know that Abraham feared God before the test? Thus, what does for now I know mean? He said that for now I know means that you know that you fear God, since you withstood the test. Still, we should understand for what purpose a person should know that he fears God. This can give him satisfaction in the work, since what else is there to do in the world? Our sages said, Rabbi Hanina said, everything is in the hands of God except for the fear of God. This means that the Creator does everything, and all that man needs to do is fear God. As was said, and now Israel, what does the Lord your God ask of you but fear? Thus, why does one need to undergo a test in order to know that he fears God? It would be better if he didn't know whether he fears God, and this would make him need to increase the holy work so as to come to be God-fearing. We see that our sages said, Rabbah said, one should know in one's soul if he is a complete righteous or not. Here too, there is the same question. Why does one need to know one's state? Since knowing this will give him satisfaction. So what is the benefit in the work from knowing this? To understand all of this, we must remember the two tenets we have in the holy work. One, the purpose of creation is to do good to his creations, namely, for the created beings to receive delight and pleasure. Before we achieve this state of receiving delight and pleasure, we have not achieved completion, meaning the purpose of creation. Two, the correction of creation. It is known that in order not to have the bread of shame, meaning for the creatures to feel unpleasantness upon reception of the delight and pleasure, the tzimtzum and concealment were made, so they would not feel the delight and pleasure in the purpose of creation, and would be able to work for the sake of the Creator and not for their own sake. This would remove the shame from man, because everything he enjoys in the world would not be for his own sake, but because the Creator wants the creatures to enjoy in the world. And this is the only reason to they enjoy. For themselves, meaning to enjoy because they want to enjoy. They do not want this and relinquish all the pleasures in the world. That is, he does not want to receive anything for his own sake, but in everything he thinks that if receiving the pleasure and enjoying will bring contentment above, only then does he receive the delight and pleasure. Otherwise, he relinquishes it. This is called the correction of creation, meaning that the purpose of creation is received in a clothing, and this clothing does not let the shame come in when the pleasure is received. That clothing is called desire to bestow. Now we can understand what is fear in the work. It was said about fear, everything is in the hands of God, but fear of God. But why is it not in the hands of God? As we learn, we attribute everything to the Creator, that the Creator gives everything to the created beings. Not giving does not belong to the Creator, since His will is to do good to His creations. Since the meaning of fear is as it is written in the introduction to the book of Zohar, fear means that he's afraid that he will decline in bringing contentment to his Maker. For this reason, he avoids asking the Creator to impart upon him delight and pleasure, as it might not be for this Creator's sake, but for his own, which is regarded as the abundance going to the Klipot. It follows that fear not to receive pertains to man, meaning that man does not want to receive for fear that it will not be for the sake of the Creator. This work pertains to man. That is, we attribute not receiving in order to receive to the lower ones, since from the perspective of the Creator, He only bestows.
1: וזה נקרא שם הוויה, שאין שם שום שינוי חס ושלום. כמו שכתוב,
0: This is called the name Havaya, where there are no differences. As it is written, I, the Lord, do not change. Rather, He always wants to give. For this reason, fear, where He is afraid to receive, belongs to the creatures. And this is all of their work. All the corrections in the world concern this point. Correcting ourselves in order to come to a degree where we do not receive anything for our own sake. But as our sages said, all your works will be for the sake of heaven.
2: Now we can interpret this awareness that he has fear of God. A person should know this in order to want to go and ask the Creator to give him the light of Torah, where there is the real pleasure called His will to do good to His creations. He sees for himself that he has already been through several trials and have endured them because he already has fear of heaven, meaning that he is already certain of himself that anything he receives will be in order to bestow. Otherwise, he would not have withstood his tests, because the only reason a person cannot withstand a test is because he is immersed in his will to receive for himself. But a person who has already departed from receiving pleasures for his own sake, and in every pleasure he first examines what contentment this will bring to the Creator, then he receives the pleasure. This is called, "For now I know that you fear God," meaning a person already has this awareness. At that time, that state is called bestowing in order to bestow. Afterward, when he has acquired this degree of fearing God, which is called man's work, a person should go forward and ask the Creator to give him the delight and pleasure that he wishes to give to the created beings, since he wants to impart pleasure upon the Creator. And his pleasure is in carrying out his thought that the creatures receive from him delight and pleasure. This is all of his delight. For this reason, a person needs the awareness. Now we can interpret what we asked about what the Zohar says. When the Torah and the tabernacle were erected, the Creator wished to count the armies of the Torah, how many armies are in the tabernacle. We asked, who needs to know this? Does the Creator not know even without actually counting? The answer is the same as with Abraham. For now I know, meaning that the Creator knows that now Abraham too knows that he fears God. Likewise, we should interpret similarly, meaning that the people of Israel needed this awareness so as to know to which degree they now belong, whether to the quality of the Torah or to the quality of the tabernacle. He says there that Torah and tabernacle pertain to Zeranpin and Malchut, meaning the unification of the Creator with His Shekhinah. This is why the Zohar says how many armies are in the Torah, meaning to know to which degree they belong. How many armies are in the tabernacle, meaning how many of them belong to the Shekhinah. It follows that the whole point of counting is only for man to know. But as for the Creator, He certainly knows everything without actually counting. It follows that the most important is for man to know to which state he belongs. It is as Rebbe said, one should know in one's soul if he is a complete righteous or not. It is all in order for man to know whether he is on the right track, meaning knows what he must do in order to achieve the goal for which he was created. As was said, so we will not toil in vain. In order to understand how an ordinary person can be taken after the general public, and in order for one to have the strength to emerge from what is accepted by the general public and become an individual worker, meaning to understand what he must do individually, and how to be extremely careful, how to be saved from having to work only for his own benefit, I will present here a story by the seer of Lublin, presented in the book Talks of Life. The rabbi of Mogalitsa once said that when the rabbi of Lublin was confined in his room on the eve of Sabbath, on the eve of Shabbat, before the Kiddush, the beginning of the Sabbath, the rabbi suddenly opened the door and the house was full of great rabbis and sages from his greatest disciples. The rabbi turned to them and said, "It is written, and repays those who hate him to their faces, to destroy them." The translation is, he pays his enemies with good deeds that they do in this world in order to lose them from the next world. Explanation. The Creator pays His enemies for good deeds that they did in this world in order to lose them so they will not have the next world. Therefore, I ask you, I can understand that if a wicked man is taken after money, fine, he is paid much money. And if the wicked man takes after respect, and he is given great respect. But if the wicked man wants neither respect nor money, but rather loves degrees or wants to be a rabbi or a teacher, how is he paid? The good deeds he did in this world to remove him from the next world. Explanation, how are those people who did good in this world paid so they will not have the next world? Indeed, one who wants to be a rabbi or a teacher is given this from above. And one who loves degrees is given degrees, so he will lose the next world. Promptly, he shut the door. Thus far the story. The story shows that there are people who think that they are complete because they relinquish lusts and respect. They look at people who are immersed in lusts or pursuit of honor as unworthy of looking at, much less speaking with them. That is, they see people observing Torah and mitzvot in order to satisfy their will to receive. Though certainly it is permitted lusts, or they would not be regarded as doing good deeds. And also those who observe Torah and mitzvot in order to receive respect, while they, meaning those who want high degrees or to be a rabbi or a teacher, probably they think that they want this for the sake of the general public. The seer of Lublin said about them that they are those who hate the Creator. However, since they do engage in Torah and mitzvot, the Creator rewards them according to what they want. Meaning, according to what they pray to the Creator to give them. It follows that the Creator fulfills their wishes. However, they must know that what they are receiving is because the Creator is fulfilling their wish. But they must know that by wanting the Creator to grant their wishes, they lose the next world, since by this they become haters of the Creator, as it is written, and repays those who hate Him to their faces, to destroy them. Thus they must know that by receiving what they want, meaning by His fulfilling their wish, they will thereby lose the next world. There are two things to understand here. One, why, if they are rewarded in this world, they must lose the next world? After all, our sages said, great is he who enjoys his labor more than he who fears God. And concerning one who fears God, it is written, happy is the man who fears the Lord. Concerning one who enjoys his labor, it is written, if you eat through your own labor, happy are you in this world and happy are you in the next world. We therefore see that one who is rewarded in this world does not have to lose the next world. Thus, why concerning those who hate the Creator, if he receives reward in this world, we say that he is losing? Two, we should understand, if he observes Torah and mitzvot, which is called good deeds, why is he regarded as hating the Creator? We see that the evil inclination is called enemy, or hating. As it is written, if your enemy is hungry, feed him bread. We should understand why the evil inclination is man's enemy. On the contrary, he advises man to commit transgression, not in order for man to torment himself, but in order for him to enjoy himself. It follows that one who brings joy to a person should certainly be called loving. So why is it called hating? We must believe in our sages, who said that all of our work in this world is to be rewarded with dvekut, with adhesion, with the Creator. That is, He wishes to give delight and pleasure to the creatures, which is called the purpose of creation. Yet, this is impossible to give us before we correct our will to receive, to work in order to bestow, or we will feel shame. Therefore, we need dvekut, called equivalence of form. meaning that all the delight and pleasure we want to receive from the Creator is not for our own sake, since we want to annul our authority and to have only one authority, the authority of the Creator. Then we will have the real pleasure in that He said and His will was done, meaning that the will of the Creator was fulfilled completely, meaning that the creatures can receive what the Creator wants to give them, namely the delight and pleasure. It follows that the evil inclination incites a person not to work for the sake of the Creator, but for one's own sake. And thereby harms a person. This is why it is called evil inclination. Now we can understand the question, why is it that when one observes Torah and mitzvot and does good deeds, and the evidence that they are good deeds is that the Creator rewards him for the good deeds? Yet he is called an enemy of the Creator, as it is written, and repays those who hate him to their faces, to destroy them. This is so because although he does good deeds, it is not because he loves the Creator, but because he believes that the Creator will reward him for this. He does not work and observe Torah and mitzvot because he loves the Creator, but because of his own benefit. However, we must understand, one, does one who works for another and aims for the reward and does not work for him, or does and observes his commandments out of his love for him, should he therefore be regarded as his enemy? We can only say that he does not work for him out of love, but because that person loves himself. But why is he regarded as an enemy of the Creator? What makes him the Creator's enemy if he is working for his own sake? Two, what is the meaning of the commandment to love the Creator? Does he want us to love him? Does he need our love? Is he deficient, and this is why he has commanded us to love him? As it is written, and you love the Lord your God. The answer is that he has commanded us to love him for our own sake. That is, loving him will make us observe Torah and mitzvot. In other words, we observe Torah and mitzvot because we want to please him, to give him contentment. For it is the nature of those who love that the love obligates them to want to bring them contentment. It is like parents' love for their children. They want their children to enjoy and try to give to the children because they love them, so they will enjoy life. The lesson is that they observe Torah and mitzvot because of their love for the Creator. Naturally, they want nothing in return. Thus, they will not receive all the delight and pleasure that the Creator wants to give them in the vessels of reception, but in the vessels of bestowal. That is, they receive the delight and pleasure because they know that the Creator enjoys it, that the purpose of creation to do good to his creations is carried out as he wants it. In other words, there is wholeness in their receiving the light and pleasure, and there is no shame in them. It follows that one who observes Torah and mitzvot for a reward, meaning that he wants a reward, is considered the Creator's enemy because he obstructs the Creator, delaying what the Creator wants to give to the created beings, as this is the pleasure of the Creator. And that person delays carrying it out because the kli, the vessel, and clothing are missing there, which remove the shame upon reception of the abundance. This is why he is considered an enemy of the Creator. A person should believe the words of our sages, who said, "He who comes to purify is aided." This means that once a person has come to purify, meaning feels that he is in tuma, in impurity, and is still far from kedusha, from holiness, he should say that this awareness comes from above. That is, the fact that he came to purify is because he received help from above and was notified that he is far from Kedusha. This means that he should appreciate this awareness and say that this is called revelation from above, when he was notified that he should feel about himself unpleasantness in that he is far from Kedusha. Normally, a person has no concern for lack of dvikut with the Creator. A person might feel a lack about anything and hurt because he does not have it. But to feel pain at being far from the Creator, although a person is remote, but he does not notice it because he has more important worries whose absence he feels. Only sometimes does he feel that he is beginning to feel shame that he is in such a lowly state. Before this, although he was previously in that state too, he did not notice it. At that time, a person should believe that this came to him from above, as in, he who comes to purify is aided. In other words, why has he now come to purify and cannot tolerate his state of lowliness? He should say that this came to him from above. However, a person must not say, "I'll wait until this awareness comes to me from above, and then I'll think that I should purify myself." Baal HaSulam said about this that before the fact, a person should say, "If I am not for me, who is for me?" Meaning that only I can help myself. If I brace myself and do things that lead to dvikut. Afterward, meaning after the fact, a person should say that everything comes from above, and he must not say, "My power and the might of my hand have gotten me this wealth." We therefore see that on one hand, a person should say that from all the tests that the person has withstood, he should know that on the one hand, he's a mighty man, as was said, "For now I know that you fear God," meaning that the person is the mighty one. On the other hand, he must say, "The Creator helped me." But from whichever side, he sees that he has withstood the test. Knowing this gives one confidence that now he can demand of the Creator to let him go and achieve the goal. We'll now go to a lesson from the 27th of June 2002.
0: What does it mean that a person needs to be tested? Who's testing him and why does he need to be tested? Also, what is the matter that at first a person should say that anything that he comes into, that he encounters, he should say, if I'm not for myself, then who? Meaning to go into an action that he can do without any involvement of any other force, but he himself, and not the Creator, not a messenger. And then after he concludes the work and he succeeded or he didn't succeed, but he did everything he thought to do, then he say, if I'm not for myself, then who? There is a matter of saying before and saying after. Well, what does it matter if he says it or not? This is about man's degree. Being before an action and after the action. We know that the light creates the vessel and makes all the actions in the vessel, and the vessel is 100% influenced by the light and shaped by the light, and it doesn't determine anything besides can the Kli know what the light is doing with it and agree with that action or not, according to the depth of its awareness of what the light does with it. So clearly, the Creator does everything. But a person should reach the feeling that everything that he does, the Creator does. And this is the correction of our senses. And so a person who says a blessing or a request, it's not that he says a blessing or a request to the Creator and then something happens. Blessing or request is something a person feels according to the result of what he achieved from the Creator's action on him. The light influences the Kli. The Kli begins to feel what the light does to him from coarseness level 1 to level 4. Receives inspiration, impression from the lights of Na'an Chai according to the order of Na'an Chai, till it reaches the depth of the Creator's intention upon him, what the Creator wanted to do, and that means the Kli has reached a state where now it's in the same action, same awareness as the Creator, and then comes either a true prayer or a true gratitude. What does it mean that person knows that he reached a state where he knows what the Creator does on him? As it says, from your actions we know you. He knows exactly what actions happened to him, who made them, for what, and by that he completed his work. Exactly to the point of to the depth of how he's built, and he checked and felt the action of the Creator, the influence of the Creator. From that, what else does he need to say? After that, the result, what he feels, how he feels and understands the action of the Creator, the result of that is necessary.
2: The result of his full feeling and understanding It necessarily turns out that the person becomes similar to the Creator in that action. He accepts it 100%. This is called justifying the action. Then by justifying it, he makes himself similar to that action. That is, he aligns himself with what the Creator does. Through the recognition, through the awareness, comes the correction. By doing so, he completes that stage. And then again, the Creator influences him. And again, he needs to say, if I am not for myself, who is for me? What does it mean? It means that I need to examine and carry out all these things. But in the end, what is he examining and what is he carrying it out? And through this, he comes to recognize the Creator's act upon him. And ultimately, when he reaches a state, when he's recognized everything, and he says that there is none else besides him. For he really sees and achieves that only the Creator acts. And now, having achieved the Creator's entire action to its end, that is, having reached the state of the good who does good in that act, having felt it and attained it, so he himself becomes aligned with it, with the intention of the good who does good. This is what is meant by, from your actions we know you. From the actions within him, from examining what the Creator does, we come to know him. And from knowing him, we come to know him within our senses. And through that, we make our senses similar to the Creator. This is called adhesion, dvekut, equivalence in qualities and intentions. That a person is grateful for that, that at the end of his work, it means that he has completed that degree. He checked it, corrected himself, became equal to the Creator, resembled the Creator, and became ready for the next action. Therefore, everything begins with, if I am not for myself, who is for me? The entire work of the spies, the examinations, the regrets, the agreement, and the struggle until he comes to understand the goodness of the action, justifies it, aligns himself with that action, until he becomes like the action itself. That's all. This is... Yes.
0: On the one hand, he says you have to start with, if I'm not for myself, then who? But we have to, what we say, you have to start with none else besides him. Search for that first.
2: No, that I say there is none else besides him, even before I'm not for myself, who is for me, it means that I accept upon myself the burden of the kingdom of heaven. That is, I do this from the outset. If I'm not for myself, who is for me? That comes from the Creator. But I do not know that. Instead, I simply accept it as given. And with that, I now go and carry it out. That I say now, there is none else besides him, that refers to my general approach, to how I relate to what is happening to me, right? That whatever now comes to me, there is none else besides him. It certainly comes from above. That is, by this, I distinguish myself from an ordinary person on the street in the way I relate to what is happening to me right now. Afterward, I say, after there is none else besides him, I say, if I am not for myself, who is for me? Meaning, by relying on that fact that it comes from the Creator, I now disconnect from his action. If I were to remain constantly immersed in his action, I would never rise above the coarseness of Shoresh, the root coarseness, so only self-annulment, and that's all. So I emerge from that self-annulment and begin through my own strength and my own actions to examine these things. That is, I do them to myself. What does it mean I do them to myself? I perform my own corrections as though everything depends on me. That's it.
0: Where's the confidence that I can detach from none else besides him now?
2: You don't detach. You only detach in the sense that you go and act as though it is not he who is acting, but you are acting. If, like a horse, you never make a single movement, then you'll never know how you differ from it. So you need to say, I am doing it. I am acting. By beginning to act, you begin to feel the difference between your desire to act and his desire to act. And according to that difference, you start becoming aware of yourself and him, recognizing yourself and him.
0: Maybe I might forget.
2: And after all the work, and after you've come to know yourself and come to know him, and after you've gone through struggles, blamed him, regretted it, and after nevertheless discovered that it's good and that it corrects, in the end you reach a state where, because of everything you've gone through, because of everything you've done, you say, there is none else besides him. Not before that, when you've not yet done anything. But you only approached it with that attitude in order to check it. But now, after all those checks, you say, there is none else besides him. That means that you've accepted his entire action upon yourself, that now you are unquestionably making the same movement as him. Not because he is making the movement in you anyway, but because you receive that movement in your own desire and, as it were, carry it out together with him. Whether you carry it out or not, you carry it out. Only now it's in your desire. That's called the dressing desire and the desire that is dressed.
0: The question is, where is the confidence that I'm going to go for none else? If I'm not for myself, then who? That I'll detach from him.
2: I don't understand what you mean by enjoy. What are you going to do through, if I'm not for myself, who is for me? You're going to enjoy life, or you're going to become equal to him?
0: To equalize with him.
2: Well, then you're always in, there is none else besides him, and if I'm not for myself, who is for me? One is dressed in the other. Otherwise, you're simply like a Gentile.
0: Again, the beginning could be good. I start this way, but then all of a sudden it can...
2: You are going to carry out Jewish work, unique work, which is to unite with him during the day. Only to unite with him specifically through performing the work of examination, discernment, and then connection. You do that. We're not talking about the action itself, the particular thing you're going to do there, whatever it might be, healings or whatever your work happens to be. We're not talking about the work itself. Instead, we talk about your inner attitude to what happens to you during the day. I'm now going to earn money. Bala Salam gives this example. It's on page 25, I think, in the letters. In the morning, a person needs to say, if I'm not for myself, who is for me? And in the evening, there is none else besides him. So what does that mean? It means that I now go to work, and I work hard. But what does it mean that I work hard? It means that I enter myself into the vessels of reception, and in those vessels of reception, where I receive, I sweat. How should I put it? I sweat. And I think that because of that, I receive my payment, my wages. Then afterward, I examine it and see that it is not I who sweated and earned the payment. Rather, it's the Creator who gave me both the work and the payment. And really, my work is not in performing the work itself. My work is in forming my attitude toward it. If I change my attitude to what I have to do in life by understanding that he brings it to me, and I equalize with him through that awareness that it is he who brings it to me, then I will feel no difficulty neither in connecting to him nor in carrying out any work, for the work itself disappears. The difficulty we have is only, in the end, the difficulty of making the connection between me and the purpose of creation, between that purpose and the work that stands before me. It's not hard for a person to dig a hole to the middle of the earth. That's not hard. If, while doing so, he is connected to the Creator, then he will get this eternal source of fuel. The problem is not physical difficulty. The difficulty in every task is something we don't feel. We don't understand it, but that's how it is. The difficulty is that the act is not connected to the light, to the Creator. If in every act you connect with the Creator, making it a goal-oriented action, that brings you light from above. Adhesion, the light of adhesion, will serve as your reward, your payment, and you will already be in the purpose itself, in the goal itself, and you won't just be sweating during the action, for the act itself becomes the goal. Therefore, our work of if I'm not for myself, who is for me, is that of bringing the outcome closer through the work itself. Then the work itself is no longer work. And then also, there are no words for it. And then if I'm not for myself, who is for me? That's what you say in the evening after you've finished unifying these things. It's not our morning and evening. Morning means the intention that for the time being you're going in delighting in mercy, chafetz chesed, to do it without chokhmah, in chasadim without chokhmah. And in the evening when you already receive chokhmah, and it illuminates for you in the evening, where it's seeming that there's no light. So you say, if I'm not for myself, who is for me? Because you've brought that light to yourself. It's there on your account. In the morning, it was on his account. And in the evening, even though there is darkness, on your account, there is the light. We feel in our lives that when I have something hard to do, or I'm tired of it, or I don't want to do it in some way, if I attach to that work, to that action, purposefulness, then that thing becomes easy. It's as though I forget about the action itself altogether. For me, it becomes only a means to that very thing with which I've now connected, to the attainment of the goal.
3: So,
2: that's it. So, we shouldn't relate to what's happening to us at all, but instead we should relate to our attitude toward what is happening.
0: Let's say someone has something and it's not like a risk, you know, you want to gain more, but okay, that could be greater adhesion, but how does he also not take the risk that he loses what he already had, that level of connection, because now he starts wanting more adhesion?
2: Meaning you're saying this, a person who's in some extent of, if I'm not, if he's in some extent of, there's none else besides him, and he's afraid to go out into, if I'm not for myself, who is for me? So I tell you, going out into, if I'm not for myself, who is for me, doesn't mean that you need to separate yourself from there is none else besides him. It needs to remain inside. If you separate from it completely, you become a Gentile. Then your action is no longer goal-oriented. In that case, you do not want to use that action to connect even more with the Creator. Instead, you simply go wander through the marketplace as everyone else does. But if you go to the marketplace and in order to examine how in all your movements the Creator is actually leading you, then when you've finished checking his actions in everything he gives you in that state, it is considered that you've reached evening and you say there is none else besides him. But during the day, after every single detail in which you act according to if I'm not for self, who is for me, you attain another measure of there is none else besides him. If I'm not for myself, who is for me, there is none else besides him. If I'm not for myself, who is for me, there is none else besides him. And in the evening, you make the summary. If you forget, then that's it. It's called an animalistic action.
0: So it's a question, where do you get the confidence that you won't forget? If everything depends on you and you certainly won't forget, then...
2: I don't understand what you mean by not forget. If you're walking with both of them together all the time, then what are you asking about not forgetting? You're supposed to go with both of them together constantly. You need to not relate to, if I'm not for myself, who is for me. If you've departed from, there is none else besides him. And it's written, sit and do nothing, it is better in that case. Because the action you're performing is certainly not aiming you at the goal. It does not bring you closer.

0: answer to the goal. Yes, Tzion.
1: I want to understand something. If I now needs to study, or someone needs to work, or anything else, not necessarily sitting and, you know, in front of the study, how do you hold on to none else besides him? And the moment that you add none else besides him, you stop doing what you have to do. So if you do the things as you should and you forget about none else besides him, then how do you hold both of these things together?
0: How can you hold on to there is none else besides him while you're studying? Yes? Studying something unrelated at a university, or you eat something delicious, or you do all kinds of other things that bring confusion, pleasures, or even various troubles, sorrows. Everything causes confusion. First of all, I need to believe that all these things have been given to me so that through them I can gradually establish there is none else besides him. As much as possible. That simply has to be the goal. So a person needs to make for himself all kinds of signs, reminders, a reminder every 15 minutes, every half hour to return to that state. At first mechanically, with things that remind him of it, later he does it himself. That's the work, that's how it's done. Indeed, there's no taste in it whatsoever for the time being, but afterwards it comes. Through these actions, which at first seem to have no significance, you afterward awaken the surrounding light, and it acts upon you in this general way so you can begin to remember. Gradually, you come to feel that you are constantly in that awareness. It's considered that at least you feel it's called a single concealment, not double concealment. In single concealment, the Creator is always present somewhere in the background, concealed, but you feel that he is concealed, and everything becomes a little different. With Rabash, it was evident that he was constantly in that state. He never really disconnected from it. I remember that when I first came, didn't come from the beginning, but after some time, I didn't notice it right away, but after some time, when I got to know him a little, I was very impressed by it.
1: Maybe to refine the question, how do you make it so that in the feeling there's none else besides him? Meaning that the mind chooses some certain action you need to do, and then with the feeling you have none else besides him.
0: You complain that when you say there is none else besides him, it's not that you just say it with your mouth, but when you're really in that thought, then it seemingly disconnects you from the action. So it's as though there's nothing left to do. So there is none else besides him. It simply weakens you completely, drains all your spirit to do anything, to carry out anything. So I tell you, and I've spoken about this before and said that it's hard for me to convey because there are no real words for it. If I am not for myself, who is for me? And there is none else besides him. They don't relate to my actions in this life, in this world, nor do they relate to my spiritual actions. They're not about that. A great Kabbalist and a student like you and an ordinary person on the street will all perform the same actions. You, looking from the outside, will not notice any difference in those actions. The difference is in the attitude with which they perform them. What is inside, in the inner attitude to what they are doing. What's that addition?

0: Beautifully sewn. Wow, he really did a great job. I don't understand you. What does "there is none else besides him" mean? It means that he acts through me in this. Doesn't mean that I do not have to act. Rather, when do I really feel there is none else besides him? I feel there is none else besides him when I carry out the action, and in every action I perform, not that he moves my hands with the needle, the thread, or while I'm cutting and sewing the clothing, the garment. No. Instead, my attitude to what I'm doing, in that attitude, I am connected with him. In other words, a person reaches a state where he feels that the Creator clothes himself within him, within the person. However, the physical actions remain exactly the same physical actions. It's quite complicated. It only comes after many things. Yes.
1: If the cause of connection will help the person, is that it causes a connection. The action that the Kabbalist makes causes an action.
0: You're saying this. If I connect myself to the Creator, then my actions become easier and more pleasant. So the next time I'll want to connect with the Creator so that my life will be easier. Why not? Who said that you're supposed to suffer? The purpose of creation from the Creator's behalf is to do good to his creations, and from my side it's to enjoy. So in the beginning, that I enjoy being connected to him, that's called lo lishma. From that I come to a state where I'm connected to him because I give him pleasure, not because I receive pleasure from him. But that's already the beginning of the connection. If whenever I'm close to you, all I've experienced from you is suffering, so I'll never want to come connect with you. But I feel that you bring me pleasure, pleasure, pleasure, then I come closer and closer to you until they say that I'm lovesick and I constantly want to be connected with you. Why? Because it's good for me. I love you. I love the pleasure that comes from you. And afterward, from that, we move on to lishma. But without that, it's impossible. On the contrary, enjoy the Creator. Start from that.
1: We always say right before the barrier, we always feel getting far from it. So how can he still be speaking of a state of the preparation again? If how is it possible to reach a state of I am lovesick when it's always
0: Our path up to the barrier, the machsom, even though it's still completely in the will to receive, yet we, over thousands of years, through many incarnations, we have developed our desires for pleasure, animalistic desires. Food, sex, and family, and our human desires for money, honor, and knowledge. Until we reached a state that we now have this additional desire, a desire for godliness, for spirituality. During our previous incarnations, when we had desires solely for animalistic pleasures and human pleasures, all within the framework of this world, it wasn't hard. We simply ran after them.

0: and fulfilled those desires as much as we could. That's how the whole world does. However, when an additional desire for spiritual pleasure began to awaken in us, that already belongs to a different source of pleasure. It does not come from the same light that exists in this world, the tiny spark, the nerdakik, thin candlelight, but from the surrounding light that exists outside this world. Because of this, this inner split arises within us. That is, although we're still below the barrier, we still have a part that is above the barrier, that's called the part of God from above. That point that yearns for the light. Then, whether or not we want it, we become split inwardly into two parts, the desire for this world and the desire for the next world, pleasure from this world and pleasure from the next world. Therefore, our path from the moment the point in the heart awakens, so we have two vessels, the heart and the point in the heart. Likewise, there are two lights, the thin candlelight, the nerdakik from this world, and the surrounding light from the next world. So it turns out that we exist in this very complicated inner state. The heart also continues to grow. But now it grows according to what's needed for the development of the point in the heart. Sometimes we feel that this world has nothing to offer us. We want nothing from it. It's not because the heart has disappeared. It's because the point in the heart yearns for something of its own and suppresses all the desires of the heart. At other times, the opposite happens. The point in the heart almost disappears, and suddenly the heart starts showing us that we are going crazy with all the pleasures of this world. Usually it's a mixture of both. Now, that is our ordinary state. Beyond that, there are stages of development that are independent of us. Rather, they depend on the structure of each person's soul and on the overall structure of how we advance to the barrier. That a person needs to go through a state called the recognition of evil. My desires in my heart, are they good? Aren't they? If they are bad, so why are they bad? I feel pleasure in them, so why is that considered bad? Are they bad because they're opposite to the desire in the point in the heart, and I long for the point in the heart, or I feel that maybe there's a greater pleasure there, and so on? That is, we're always passing through different states. This rises, that falls, this way, that way. Therefore, it seems to us that on one hand, we are told that we need to always advance toward recognition of the Creator, to the barrier. While on the other hand, we enter greater darkness. We're supposed to yearn more for spirituality. Yet there are also long periods where we're drawn only to corporeality. These states pass over a person for years. For years. Until, little by little, a person nevertheless enters a state where spirituality, for him, becomes primary, and he sees all corporeality only through the lens of spirituality. What does it mean? It means that he acts in this world, lives, works, and does everything necessary, but only in order to achieve spirituality. That yearning becomes so strong that it transforms his entire orientation, but without cancelling his normal life in this world. Rabash also writes about that in his article. That if a person uses everything that comes to him in order to connect with spirituality, with everything that comes to him through the actions of this world, then eventually he reaches a state where he yearns for spirituality with all of his strength. This world then has truly served him by building in him a powerful desire for spirituality. Then it's considered that he no longer needs this world, and he is granted entry into the spiritual world. He still remains in this world, but by then, it's no longer a determining factor. Yes.
1: Sometimes it does the opposite. In the time of preparation, the more you advance.
0: We have just read the article, and I explained that whatever I feel in my life is what the Creator has given me. If I now feel bad, it means that He's given me something good. But I experience it as bad because my vessels are opposite to corrected vessels. They're the opposite of what they need to be. For it's impossible to receive something bad from the light that created me for me to enjoy. That means that my vessels are uncorrected and I need to correct them. How do I correct them? That is where the work comes in. As he says, if I'm not for myself, who is for me? We need to say that this work depends on me. If I simply sit here with folded hands, consuming my own flesh, saying, woe for me, what has he done to me, for what I feel, how do I suffer? So I just sit there suffering and consuming myself. I'm really just eating my own flesh. Nothing will happen unless I scrutinize the discernments for myself. The problem is not that I need to change his actions. I need to change my impression of his actions. That impression needs to change from one extreme to the other, from an uncorrected vessel to a corrected vessel. Now tell me, but we're learning that if I'm in an uncorrected vessel, so I feel bad. And if I'm in a corrected vessel, then corresponding to what he bestows upon me, I feel good. But I can't correct the vessel myself. Right, you cannot correct it, but you need to want the vessel to become inverted, transformed, so that it will receive the intention to bestow. According to that intention, you will feel that he is bestowing goodness upon you. So you need to come to feel the necessity for this. Certainly he performs the actions, but each time you need to examine where you are and where you wanted to be. This means that each time you need to come to prayer. What do you want to feel from what he is now? In your feeling, is he bestowing upon you according to your present perception? If I now feel that he's giving me something that is not so good, so I need to check it, and I need to want that he do something so that I'll feel good. What does it mean that I'll feel good? First, it means that I'll feel good from his action. First, it's in the ordinary animalistic sense. It's called lo lishma. But afterward, I'll come to a state where I feel bad due to his action, not because I myself feel bad, but because feeling bad, I end up cursing him. So change my feeling into a good feeling, right? Not so that I'll feel good. That doesn't matter to me, but because it matters to me that I want to bless you. That is already called lishma. That's all.
2: So the person constantly rolls these things. So all in all, we need that the whole method is self-study. The person altogether studies himself. We say that outside of myself, there is only his self, but rather I need to learn what am I, what do I receive, how am I impressed from his self around me, and what I would have liked to feel from his influence. How should I be impressed, how I would have liked to be impressed by him? That's it. It is something that is very simple ultimately, but we are confused because of our vessels. There is nothing simpler and more natural. Yes. We're inside of these two states. There's none else besides him, and in, if not myself, then who? Should there need to be a demand for the creator to go in the towards the goal?
3: From the fact that I, to begin with, say there is none else besides him, and later on I go to equalize with it through, if I'm not for myself, who is for me? Then I check and I see to what extent I'm the opposite. Out of that, ultimately, I come to a demand from him, a prayer. But a prayer doesn't mean that I ask or that I'm grateful. The fact that I ask or that I'm grateful only indicates that I've reached the determination of the true state up to the end of the analysis of that place where I'm in. We don't need any more. So that state where I came to know my state precisely, this is called either a request or a prayer or remorse. It doesn't matter what. But when I reach that final feeling, then it is replaced. I don't have to say anything, but rather a prayer means the deepest feeling in the heart. This is what it is called. After we think a lot and we have many discernments and many changes, I seemingly reach the final decision of what I am and where I am, and then they call it a prayer. This means where I seal, I conclude the discernment. Guys, let's study. The more I talk, the more questions there are.
2: Let's share our impressions from the lesson and what from it we're taking to implement in the 10.
4: We've heard that we need to tie everything to the grand goal, the purpose of creation. A person can dig a hole even to the middle of the earth if he ties it to the Creator, and then the action itself gives him the feeling of the ultimate purpose.
2: This idea of if it's not for myself, then who, and none else besides him, are not two separate things. Rather, they need to be clothed in one another. I was surprised to hear that. And the fact that a person disconnects from that is what Rav recommended to do, signs, reminders, every so much time, come back to it, even mechanically, just to be reminded of the goal.
4: Yes, captivating lesson. If a person from the street hears about how the Creator wants to benefit the created beings and the created beings want to enjoy it, there's no conflict. It's a perfect match, as we say. And we hear about vessels that need to be corrected and about how through man's actions in Ein Ani Limili, if I'm not for myself, then who is for me? Then we feel the Creator, His actions, and then we begin to understand and feel a little better what this is all about.
2: I like that example with the tailor, where you put your pants and suddenly it's waiting and it gets sewn on its own. We need to be thankful that we have teachers that explain the truth and how it needs to be, what none else besides Him is. Even the action of, if not myself, then who? He operates in this way. And by operating through me, He brings me to the understanding that it's none else besides Him. It's important. That's a person's actions.
4: Yes, exactly. It seems to me that the whole article, the lesson, is about how it's from below. When a person is in a state of, if I'm not for me, then who is for me? It's not that he's canceling out that there's none else besides him. Rather, from this prayer emerges, as I've said.
2: Exactly, like Mishka said, first a person starts with none else besides him, remembers that that's the goal and that's where he has to come to. That means that he's in a spiritual state, and then he examines himself and sees that he doesn't feel this. And then he does the work, and if not
5: myself and who, where I managed to connect now to none else besides him, from this, if not myself, then who? And then we'll get to what Rav said, that we'll come to that inner prayer, which is the deep understanding of my state. We don't need to say anything with words, we just need to scrutinize where I am in this. L'chaim to our Rav, what an amazing lesson.
4: Chota says, if you don't bless the Creator, you suffer. And I heard from Rav something special, that he said that even a person off the street, even a great Kabbalist, a student like you and a person off the street, if you perform the same actions through the external eyes, you won't see any difference. The difference is the inner attitude towards what the person is doing. It's something extra, internal, added to what he's doing. So reality, it's all the same reality. A person needs to change his attitude towards it, to correct it.
5: There's a general feeling that we need to work on this lesson, like to take it and give a whole day of breaking it up and seeing what Rav is telling us about our work. We heard it like this, and even to follow that was difficult. Rav said, our method is self-study. I'm studying of what I'm receiving, how I'm impressed from his essence around me, what would I want to feel from his bestowal, how would I want to be impressed by him. There's these points that it's like a checklist, and it's a very simple thing in the end. We're just confused within our vessels, but the process itself, there's nothing simpler or more natural.
4: Yes, we talked about simplicity, and yesterday Misha became the head of the 10. He made it simple for us. He said, friends, this week we're going to discover the Creator. So we got a lesson which is a recipe for that.
5: Rav also talked about how the goal makes you from hard things to easy things, meaning the feeling leads you to something being easier, because when you adhere to the Creator, you receive what you receive with joy and good.
4: Yes, yearning to discover the Creator and simply being in that together in a state of, if I'm not for me, then who is for me? And to simply pray for Him to be revealed, to feel Him. I think that it's certain that a person can get there that way. And I've said, ultimately, you have to justify the Creator, and that's how you finish the degree. And then you're ready, you came to equivalence of form, and you're prepared for the next action.
5: And let's sing a song together.
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3: Hello to all the friends. We continue studying peace in the world. If you have the writings of Baal HaSulam, page 465 in Hebrew, subheading, In Practical Life, the Four Attributes Contradict One Another. We will continue reading the text of the article, and today, in a slightly different way to previous lessons, we'll have a longer explanation from Rav on the issue, and through his explanation he also brings us deeper into the article, elaborating on it. But we'll start by reading, and we'll write down comments, questions that we have as we read, and then in the lesson that Rav will give us, we'll look for the answers to all those questions. After that, we'll get to discuss everything. So let's start reading. Again, the writings of Baal HaSulam. Peace in the world, subheading, In practical life, the four attributes contradict one another. Let's read it in the tense. We'll give it 6 minutes. If we're done before that time is up, we can also discuss what we've read. Please.
1: Peace in the world, subheading, In practical life, the four attributes contradict one another. If the above practical difficulties which disturb us, helpless people, on our way, are not enough, we have in addition a further mix-up and great battle regarding the psychological predispositions. That is, the attributes themselves within each and every one of us individually are unique and contradictory to one another, for the four above attributes, mercy, truth, justice, and peace, which were divided in the nature of people, whether by development or by rearing, are in and of themselves contradictory to one another.
4: אנו מוצאים את כוח ממשלתה שסותרת את כל המידות האחרות.
1: If we take, for example, the attribute of mercy in its abstract form, we find that its government contradicts all other attributes, meaning that by the laws of the rule of mercy, there is no place for the appearance of the other attributes in our world.
3: What is the attribute of mercy? Our sages defined it, quote, what's mine is yours and what's yours is yours, end quote, chesed, having the quality of chesed, mercy. And if all the people in the world were to behave by this quality, it would cancel all the glory of the attribute of truth and judgment. For if each and every one were naturally willing to give everything he had to others and take nothing from another, then the whole interest in lying to one another would disappear.
1: Also, it would be irrelevant to discuss the quality of truth, since truth and falsehood are relative to one another. If there were no falsehood in the world, there would be no concept of truth. Needless to say, all the other attributes, which came only to strengthen the attribute of truth because of its weakness, would be cancelled.
3: Truth is defined by the words, what's mine is mine and what's yours is yours. This contradicts the attribute of mercy and cannot altogether tolerate it, since in truth it is unjust to labor and strain for another, since besides failing his friend and accustoming him to exploit others, truth dictates that every person should treasure his own assets for a time of need, so he will not have to be a burden on his fellow man.
1: Moreover, there is not a person without relatives and heirs that, in truth, should come before others. For so nature dictates, and one who gives his property to others lies to his relatives and heirs by not leaving them anything.
5: וכן השלום סותר לצדק, כי כדי לעשות שלום בציבור
3: Also, peace contradicts justice, because to make peace in the public, there must be conditions that by content promise the nimble and smart, which invest their energy and wisdom, to become rich, and the negligent and naive to be poor. Hence, he who is more energetic takes his share and the share of his negligent friend and enjoys such a good life that there is not enough left for the negligent and naive to merely provide for their necessary livelihood. Hence, they remain completely bare and destitute in many ways.
1: It's certainly unjust to punish the negligent and the naive so harshly for no evil. For what is their sin and what is the crime of those wretched people if Providence did not grant them agility and acumen that they should be punished with torments harsher than death? Thus, there is no justice whatsoever in the conditions of peace. Thus, peace contradicts justice. And justice contradicts peace, for it, if we order the division of property justly, meaning give the negligent and naive a substantial portion of the part of the nimble and the energetic that the energetic have, then these powers of initiating people will certainly not rest until they overthrow the government that enslaves the great and energetic ones and exploits them in favor of the weak. Therefore, there is no hope for the peace of the collective. Thus, justice contradicts peace.
3: Right. What can be said? What our eyes can see and our mind, to put it lightly, it's the opposite of how this world should appear. What's mine is mine, what's yours is yours. What's the problem of having a rich neighborhood next to it, a poor neighborhood? Well, let's hear what the Kabbalist has to teach us, delving to the depth of these matters.
1: There are many questions here, many problems. Bala Sulam shows that everything contradicts everything, and we need to continue to read to come to the solution. Okay, friends, now we're going to enter into Rav's lesson, a lesson 34 minutes long. This is from December 12th, 2007, please.
3: Peace in the world, in practical life, the four attributes contradict one another. If the above practical difficulties which disturb us helpless people on our way are not enough, we have in addition a further mix-up and great battle regarding the psychological predispositions.
1: Meaning we have a problem. We had the measure of truth. We said the whole world was created by the measure of truth. There's nothing you can do about it. When we're connected together, all these cogwheels, and each of us in his direction, but even in the smallest movement, impacts everyone, just like cogwheels that are connected, interconnected. And that's how we are. And in our participation in this general system is in that each must receive in order to move himself in the right way. That's it. That's how this system operates. There's nothing more than that. And we are in a state in which each turns the way he feels like without feeling that he's in one system. So we need to reveal this system. We need to discover the necessity of being in it as one, as the correct operator. And then each of us must reach such work, such a state. So, in order to come to such a state, it's as if we're not capable. We have the time of development in humanity, in this confused system that we're not in, but we're in some kind of obscure fog from it. Meaning the system exists, and we're operating correctly. We're in Malchut of Ein Sof, and everything exists in states 1, 2, and 3, even now. But each of us are unconscious, in a fog, and we're not there. We need to return to this conscious state with our own forces, with our will. This return in action to be active in the system is called to repent, or the path of correction. And when we get there, we acquire along the way all the wisdom of how we need to turn with one another, how we need to feel and understand the whole system, how we need to know the whole process and why it exists beyond itself. Meaning by this, we acquire the knowledge of the Creator and the forces and His actions. But in return, as we return to the correct working in the system, we have a period where humanity goes through this without knowing at all what we're talking about now. But kind of like it's incidental, although there are no incidents, rather automatically it's operated in such forces. However, it happens in almost like subconscious actions. Searching. That's how humanity is thinking. How can I reach a state in which our world will be arranged correctly? That is what people think about all their lives throughout the generations. They understood that there's some possibility to maybe exist in a very ideal way in practice, but in potential, but in practice it's impossible. Therefore, instead of the measure of truth, they begin to use all these primordial measures, which are peace and charity and grace and justice and grace, and it's and mercy. I'm sorry, and it's like this use is not is going to be okay, and all this you can exist according to the measure of truth, and mine is mine, and yours is yours, and all these love of others, and all these problems. What we're not capable of doing is we can't keep this mine is mine and yours is yours. It leads to destruction, as we explained, in the struggle between the strong and the weak, between the constructors and the destructors. So if we're not capable of reaching the truth, we use mercy, peace, and
3: tzedek.
1: And justice. Yes, mercy, peace, and justice in order to complete it. However, the problem is, from what Baal HaSulam says, is you cannot complete it. Meaning, if that was sufficient for you, then you would never reach the final correction. You would never reach the final correction. Rather, arranged according to the upper providence, according to this system which exists with all the souls, according to the measure of truth, where all these three measures will not lead you to completing. These measures cannot complete, complement what there is in the measure of truth. Where they are between them in such a way, in this inner struggle, that specifically the use of them, and it's arranged this way in advance, we will learn where all these four inclinations stem from, these measures. They're arranged in such a way that by a person using them, they lead him to the recognition of evil. Eventually, they bring him to the decision that he has no choice, and then he comes to the method of correction according to Kabbalah. Let's continue, and maybe we'll be able to explain better.
3: If the above practical difficulties which disturb us helpless people on our way are not enough, we have in addition a further mix-up and great battle regarding the psychological predispositions, that is, the attributes themselves within each and every one of us individually, are unique and contradictory to one another. For the four above attributes, mercy, truth, justice, and peace, which were divided in the nature of people, whether by development or by rearing, are in and of themselves contradictory to one another. If we take, for example, the attribute of mercy in its abstract form, we find that its government contradicts all other attributes, meaning that by the laws of the rule of mercy, there is no place for the appearance of the other attributes in our world.
1: Let's say like a mother towards her child. Mercy is simply, I have nothing. Remember, I don't have a shirt, even. But rather, what's mine is yours, and yours is yours. And if you relate in such a way to creation, you don't need anything to receive in return. What you have, you already give. And by that, what other measures can take place in such a person, between a person like this and the society? If he is truly in the state of, in this measure of mercy, then nothing needs to influence him in return, but rather it's all one directional. Yes.
3: What is the attribute of mercy? Our sages defined it as what's mine is yours, and what's yours, chesed, having the quality of chesed, mercy. And if all the people in the world were to behave by this quality, it would cancel all the glory of the attribute of truth and judgment. For if each and every one were naturally willing to give everything he had to others and take nothing from another, then the whole interest in lying to one another would disappear.
1: But on the other hand, there would be no connection between people. If I don't receive, then I have no connection with the other, only by me giving. And that's how all of us are. What connection would there be? The system exists only in receiving and giving. Hence, the measure of mercy can be, on the other hand, much more destructive and harmful, even more than the measure of reception.
6: It
1: even justifies a person to act in this so-called mercy, but towards the purpose of creation, the connection, it doesn't operate. We can see this from phase two, from the four phases of direct light. In phase one, the desire to receive was created such that it receives what the Creator wants to give. So it doesn't choose it, it didn't do any work in this, that doesn't matter. But it was made, it was created in such a way that it wants to receive, and it receives. Phase two is the initial response of the created being to the Creator of not wanting to receive. So is there a connection between them? There's no connection between them. There's no connection. You want to give me? I don't want. So this is a measure that if it's not aimed towards the purpose, then it's a the measure it's a measure of disconnect between the creator and the created being. And it's worse than the desire to receive, than Malchut. Malchut wants to receive. First of all, it's natural. Secondly, it has a connection with the creator. It can be say that it's a shell, it's a klipa, it doesn't matter what it is. He loves him. He loves what's in him. He wants to use it. We see a baby has a connection with his mother. He wants to receive. He wants to use his mother. There's a connection between them. Meaning, don't judge just like on this, on the surface, every single measure. It could be completely unacceptable and opposite if we measure it in relation to the purpose of creation. Even this mercy, where everything that I give, and it can be the worst of all. And
3: also, it would be relevant to discuss the quality of truth, since truth and falsehood are relative to one another. If there were no falsehood in the world, there would not be a concept of truth. Needless to say, all the other attributes, which came only to strengthen the attribute of truth because of its weakness, would be cancelled.
1: Why? Why is it that way? Because the Creator created the will to receive, which is opposite to the light, and it is considered receiving and using his reception. That's called a lie or a falsehood. And then he can use his ability to receive in order to bestow, because there's no other possibility for the desire to receive to be able to bestow, but rather for him to enjoy and receive and enjoy, only that the pleasure that he associates with the giver. And he wants that to be the delighting the giver. And by that, he receives the pleasure. And if you don't use the reception of how he will give it to you, this is how he can connect and or disconnect him. That's why falsehood and truth build this. There's no good without bad. All the evil, all the coarseness needs to be revealed in order to build the refinement, the bestowal. That's why specifically the measure of mercy can be a state that is even worse than reception, than the klipa, than the shell. Because the klipa can reveal very quickly that it is in falsehood, and to build upon it the measure of truth. Whereas mercy, which disconnects itself from receiving and bestowing according to what's mine is mine, and what's mine is yours yours, take. So he has nowhere to recognize the measure of falsehood in him, as this doesn't give or contribute to anything. And then he is in less recognition of evil, more distant from the Creator. Relative to the wicked are closer to the Creator than the measure of mercy, because he reveals by himself that he's wicked, and then he has what to correct. Therefore, don't see upon a person, oh, he doesn't want anything, so he's kind of holy. He can be the cruelest of all, and the worst of all, and certainly not benefiting creation. There's a reason why it's written, whoever is greater than his friend, his inclination is greater than him. And the sentence starts with truth. Truth is defined by the words, what's mine is mine, and what's yours is yours. This contradicts the attribute of mercy and cannot altogether tolerate it. Since in truth it is unjust to labor and strain for another, since besides failing his friend and accustoming him to exploit others, truth dictates that every person should treasure his own assets for a time of need, so he will not have to be a burden on his fellow men. Moreover, there is not a person without relatives and heirs that in truth should come before others. For so nature dictates. And one who gives his property to others lies to his relatives and heirs by not leaving them anything. Also, peace contradicts justice, Because to make peace in the public, there must be conditions that by content promise the nimble and the smart, which invest their energy and wisdom to become rich, and the negligent and naive to be poor. Hence, he who is more energetic takes his share and the share of his negligent friend and enjoys such a good life that there is not enough left for the negligent and naive to merely provide for their necessary livelihood. Hence, they remain completely bare and destitute in many ways.
3: Meaning, according to justice, we need to divide everything equally. But by that, you demolish the society. You don't give a person fuel, something to work towards. So what will become of all those who are successful, strong, nimble? And if they don't work, if you don't let them work, they won't organize a society for you, which will yield things, and then the whole of the society will collapse. This is, by the way, what happened in Russia. They wanted to divide the paychecks equally, right? And those who are nimble, active, and all that, they had nothing to work towards. They made managers, people who had no experience in that, no connection to that, only party affiliation or something. And when you don't let a person through struggles and competition to reach wealth and control, then there's no development in human society. You don't have those forces that a person uses. You destroy those because you forbid the person to use these forces where he wants to earn more, to be greater, to be in charge. And indeed, that is the problem of all these regimes, these dictatorships. That's why they don't last, because they go against the healthy desire of the society. So the quality of justice, justice, social justice, everyone shouts, even now, when you have some problems in the nation or elections or something, it's always, but people don't understand what a person is founded on, the will to receive. And justice is just as destructive as mercy. It simply erases, it removes the foundation from a person, what to work for, what to live for. So I'll live, I'll get this paycheck, I'll engage in other things, I'll watch soccer, and whatever other things. So a person has no motivation to grow. And so justice, social justice, it's a quality which, if it's not oriented towards the attainment of the ultimate goal, it is destructive. Yes.
1: It's not clear from your words. Let's say there's a certain public, let's say elderly.
3: We're not talking about people who cannot contribute to the society. We're talking about people who you have to give each one the opportunity to flourish. And through competition between them, trade, barter, earning, profiting from each other, each one will take the best, most proper place for him, according to the qualities he was born with and everything that exists in the society. If I'm nimble in some sense, and you're successful in something, and he's successful in something else, he's good at that, each one according to his degree should receive the ability to be in that, to engage in that. How is this related to the elderly?
1: You talked about social justice.
3: No, social justice is actually where all those who can't, who are incapable, then you have to help them to the extent that they are incapable. And also to do it, he writes this in a different place, that a person has to take care of himself so as not to fall into the hands of the society in hard times. And so you have to have some kind of pensions and so on. Such systems, they have to be. And each one has to think through his bestowal to the society, from the perspective of bestowal, why should I force others to take care of me? I have to take care of myself now, so that in states of weakness, doesn't matter what, until the point of burial, until the grave, so that all these things will be covered, all my expenses. That's how it is. A person has to take care of this. If he wants to be a proper functional part of society, even on just the human level. What? I have a family. I have to perform some actions, which if suddenly a person goes, departs, so they can continue existing because I love them, I think about them, I don't want to just have them become a burden to the society. Why should the society take care of them? It's like I take care of them now, I have to take care of what will become of them once I can't take care of them, once I become ill or die. These are simple calculations. Each one you need to calculate, right? Why are you looking at me like this? Each one, through this calculation, actually, he needs to take into account, well, let's say you have life insurance. Look, they come to you, they say, up to 60, 65 years of age, you do this, you work like that, and then you need to receive this and that and so on. It's a calculation which is made regarding your entire life. If I'm making sure to be a functional part of the society, I have to first of all make sure that I'm not damaging to the society. And after that, to make sure I can add. So not to damage the society, that means that whatever happens to me, I have it covered. That's it. And that's why we establish all these organizations, insurance, and so on. Without that, it's impossible. It's some kind of complementation, something that a person needs to get, which nobody would think about it. But the peace of the society has to, well, it obligates us to establish those systems. But, again, we have to understand that justice can be the most destructive thing. Because each one has his own righteousness, justice, and justice you determine according to, if you determine according to numbers, but not a person's, what he excels at, his forces, his health, and so on. And then you begin to demand of everyone to do the same work, to meet the same quotas. And by that, instead of relating to people with love, you relate to people with hatred by that. Because what are we doing? We're constantly raising the demands we make of people. And then the quantities of those who are failing, the weak, begin to grow in the society until the society is destroyed. Meaning, justice, like the rest of the qualities, is not good for a society on its own.
1: The question is, the Creator created me opposite to Him in order to receive. What does it mean that I'm wicked? I mean, wicked is in order to receive?
3: I don't know. You should say, if you discover this, how do you know He created you opposite to Him?
1: We learn this.
3: We learn. That's not enough. I need to see it, to discover it. I need to be impressed by this such that I want to change it. If I just hear about it, doesn't matter to me at all. If I see it, also doesn't matter so much. He's the Creator. He created me opposite. What can I do? you know. But if I start discovering that I'm opposite to him and this oppositeness is what causes all the troubles for me, then I will make an effort to change myself, not because I want to resemble him, but because I feel bad. That's where you start from. Yes, Moshe.
1: Can we say that the

0: השימוש בהם, מה שלא יהיה בסופו של דבר.
1: And how you use them, however it may be, it's always above the increasing ego, and that always brings us to crisis. And we want justice, and we want peace, and we want mercy also. No, the opposite. The more we want to use them upon a greater will to receive, the more destructive they become. Well, he'll talk about this soon, I think.
2: It is certainly unjust to punish the negligent and the naive so harshly for no evil. For what is their sin and what is the crime of those wretched people if Providence did not grant them agility and acumen that they should be punished with torments harsher than death? Thus there is no justice whatsoever in the conditions of peace, thus peace contradicts justice, and justice contradicts peace. For if we order the division of property justly, meaning giving to the negligent and naive a substantial portion of the part that the nimble and energetic have, then these powerful and initiating people will certainly not rest until they overthrow the government that enslaves the great and energetic ones and exploits them in favor of the weak. Therefore, there is no hope for the peace of the collective, thus justice contradicts peace.
1: And then we have nothing to do. We all come to this altercation between all parties, and there's no way forward. All these things are revealed openly, and then humanity sees that it cannot govern society, to govern human society that way, cannot govern the world. So what's left? War. The revelation of these qualities in their true form. It brings people to war, to an altercation, conflict. That's how these forces operate in our society. Yes.
2: It's still not clear what social justice is, because if the Creator created us as different and failed in the society, so what does it mean that there's no hope that there will ever be social justice, that there will always be classes and a war?
1: No, classes, you see, they have to exist, because if you're more nimble and I'm more lazy by nature, then you deserve to get better status and I deserve to be smaller, weaker. But if we give this to each and everyone, will it be just? No. Now, if we give you greater paycheck, greater status than me, I will always want to kill you and take your place. Or to make such problems that you'll be forced to share with me, like the teachers, unions. Yes, clear. You will want to exploit me, and I will want to exploit you in every possible way. And the qualities of mercy and justice, they stand to bring us to ruin. Now, the question is, when can we perfect the society to make it good? And again, it's only on this one condition, that we see that we can't in any way to come into balance. And again, this is wars and social problems, inner problems, despair and everything, and there's no plan, right? The main thing is the recognition of evil, that we cannot, through communism, capitalism, feudalism, whatever you bring, whatever method, we already measured this on, we saw it doesn't fit. So what to do? Humanity is facing the danger of annihilation, and it begins to understand that there are methods, maybe. It's willing to accept them, but just have them come. And then the point in the heart is revealed. And what does it say, the point in the heart? What you need to add to these qualities for them to

0: construct a society which is called Malchut of Ein Sof, loosely translated, the kingdom of infinity. All these measures we're using to build our own Malchut, our own kingdom, and we can't. And then we develop until we discover that we can't build our own Malchut. And when the wisdom of Kabbalah is revealed, we understand that we can build our society by using these measures in this and that specific way, using the wisdom of Kabbalah. And then our society doesn't just become better, everything live in peace, but into our society you bring the world of Ein Sof, infinity.
1: Now we're going to do a little bit of a challenging workshop. We will try to continue Rav's words here. At the end of his words, he explained that in using this method of the wisdom of Kabbalah, we will bring the world of Ein Sof into our world. So let's now, together in the workshop, try to scrutinize what does the wisdom of Kabbalah add to the way that we use these measures, truth, mercy, justice, and peace, in order to build a spiritual society. Is the question clear? Yes, the answer is not clear, that's for sure. That's why you will pray together, connect, and the Creator will illuminate our eyes. So what Rav promised, we want to now take another step forward to understand what he means. What does the wisdom of Kabbalah add to the use of the measures, truth, mercy, justice, and peace, in order to build a spiritual society? 4 minutes you've got, please. What does the wisdom of Kabbalah add? I don't know, but I know that it adds a screen, restriction, and reflected light. We need to somehow work with this action of receiving in order to bestow, meaning both to receive and give at once, something very, very special. I'll repeat Rav's words. When the wisdom of Kabbalah is revealed, we understand that we can build our society, and in using these measures in this way or another, through the wisdom of Kabbalah, suddenly our society doesn't just get arranged and everyone is in peace, but rather in using this method, we into our society bring the world of Ein Sof.
0: Yes, thank you, Sam. Yes, continuing what I heard him say to one of the students, that he tells him, what, I need to feel my will to receive in order to receive as bad? And he asks him why, and he says, that's what's written. Fine, yes, that's what's written, but you have to feel it, you have to scrutinize, you have to check. Everything that we see written, that we're given, we have to see how in the society we apply it, and to what extent, to measure, in reference to these qualities that Rav tells us about.
1: We also heard that receiving is a natural quality, and all this warpedness of this is when we're trying to arrange something natural and turn it into kind of engineer it. And what the wisdom of Kabbalah brings is the place where the point in the heart can receive a connection with the source, instead of suckling from all of society into the will to receive and fill it with in all kinds of ways, to truly be connected together to the source.
0: What we heard from Baal HaSulam, it's all questions. Up to that part, it was also all questions. But after that part, what comes next in the article, that's more questions. And in the end, you come to a dead end, where you have no answer. Until, in the very last sentence of the article, Baal Sulam writes, if a direction changes from reception for the self to bestowal, then the individual will enjoy all the produce, everything he generates without great suffering. Oh, this whole article is meant to bring us to this dead end, this understanding that with the will to receive, there's no way to succeed ever, and also not through any combination of these qualities, but only if you clothe it with the intention to bestow. Then you know how to work correctly with all these qualities.
1: Yes, everything Chaim said you can understand only in studying the wisdom of Kabbalah. It actually reveals the truth to you. And the truth is actually giving. The world can only exist with the help of giving. Therefore, all these concepts, all these four measures.
0: Yes, friends, so we saw a lesson, we participated in this complete lesson, we held a workshop, we have questions, probably many, that arose during the lesson, so now it's our time to ask, to discuss it, to scrutinize it, to connect more to the article through questions, through each question that a friend asks. Let's feel where that question comes from and really make it personal. It's my question. So, let's take questions.
2: Ken Shachar, Bakasha.
1: I didn't manage to understand how Kabbalah arranges this situation where the society will be corrected. That I didn't manage to understand.
0: So, what is the problem here that the wisdom of Kabbalah fixes?
1: These factors that don't work along, justice and mercy and peace, and there's so many problems in the society. So, what will Kabbalah really add that will... That I didn't understand.
0: So, what's missing? If we take all these qualities as they are, and Baal Sulam explains, and I've also elaborated upon this greatly, they don't get along with each other, right? In truth, what's mine is mine, what's yours is yours. That doesn't get along with mercy. What's mine is yours, and what's yours is yours. It's either for me or for you, right? Justice, everyone being equal, that doesn't work with peace, because peace, that's the fighting, and they say, we will rule, right? And nobody gets along with each other. So what does the wisdom of Kabbalah add here? It adds a purpose to life. The usage of all these qualities in order to reach the goal, and then everything works out. But this he will elaborate on as we continue with the article. Each quality, and Baal Sulam explains it like a sociologist or a psychologist, he explains the psychology of the public. He explains, he didn't talk about the Creator yet, or the wisdom of Kabbalah here, any of that. It's only towards the end that Rav explained this from a different angle, but Baal HaSulam presents the qualities, and you cannot contradict what he says without there being a goal, a purpose to life, and that purpose being clear, and where you align these measures with the goal, then there's no way. And Rav did explain it towards the end, that the helplessness that we're coming to after having tried communism and capitalism and this and that, all these regimes, ways to organize the society, after they all fail, then there's no alternative but to turn to the wisdom of Kabbalah, which gives all these measures, these qualities, a goal, a purpose. And if you align them with the purpose, then everything is solved. And in our society as well, soon it'll be Sukkot, the holiday of Sukkot. We had a big poll, and we saw that everyone wants to build a sukkah. And also in our society, we have those who are more nimble and so on, who work the electricity department and the construction department, and they will do most of the work. And that is just, right? But if I'm not practicing those fields, then I can't do the work. Not just. But we do have opportunities to take various other duties. Each one can give. Because this sukkah, if it's someone's, well, but if it belongs to all of us, the young and the old and the Israeli groups and the Petah Tikva group, and everyone feel equal, as equals. Mark Israel also, if everyone feel as equals with respect to the sukkah, then they'll leave everything else and come to build the sukkah together, come together. We have a goal. It's not a corporeal goal to have a sukkah built. When we had the poll, also, people didn't choose the sukkah just so that we have something standing there on our roof for 7 days, only to be dismantled later. It's a spiritual desire to unite over the holiday, as Kabbalists did in the past. It's a desire for something much higher. And so each one who joins, you're not doing a favor to anyone by building the sukkah. It's a favor done to the self, to oneself, joining together into a much higher spiritual purpose. And then everything completes each other, all these qualities, the just, the lazy, the nimble, and so on. All these qualities will be arranged properly within us, and also together, as we all have different natures. It's just an example, yes. Yes, Neil.
3: העניין של השוויון נורא מבלבל. יש שוויון ששמענו כלפי שכולנו...
1: I want to ask about equality. It's very confusing. We heard we have to exert maximally. There's also this phenomenon, this concept where friends that don't feel that they're equal, and there's this complaint why I'm not as equal as others. And so there's this strain that's created. And besides prayer, what do we do with it? Yoren, in what are we not equal? In participation, in our, let's say in the framework, let's say in the 10, in the same social framework, there's a certain hierarchy of those who are more and those who are less, and according to what? Good question, but every friend decides it differently. One decides it as something real, let's say the time that they speak, or we go by their decisions. There are those who look at it differently. They're like, no, they're not equal according to their participation. There are those who are saying that they're not equal according to something that you can't even measure, according to some inner effort that they're doing. That's... Owen, yes, these are the details. This is life, so the conditions. This is life. What do you want? What's the question? The question has to do with the frustration that's created from all these sides. Rav, in his words, there was a sentence where he said, we must give each and everyone an opportunity to blossom. An opportunity to blossom. And something else that he said is that the connection, our connection in the corrupted society, is that instead of relating to friends in hatred, in love, we're relating to them with hatred. If we connect it to the previous question, why should we relate to a person with love? If we relate to a person in love because of something, then at some point we will also not relate to him in love. But if we relate to him in love because love is the quality of the upper light, and I want to resemble it, then who's stopping me? And if I'm lacking the forces, the Creator can give it. More?
2: Woman Spain.
4: Gracias, amigos. Vemos que la revelación del mal es un factor muy importante. Es posible que
0: thank you, friends. We see that the revelation of evil is a very important point. The revelation of evil, can it happen only internally without me seeing it appear in various conflicts? When Baal Sulam writes the article, he explains that all these forces exist within each one of us as well. Each one of us has the desire to rule, to be bright. Sometimes maybe he feels that he wants to give more to others, and all these forces exist within us. And also in many articles, he writes that anything that exists in the society, it exists outside of us. He's even thankful for that. Oh, it's such an opportunity to see this reality outside of me because it helped me understand what exists within me. So we see it this way and that, both. He talks about laws of nature. These are laws. These are not things that exist somewhere in the world. All of it exists in us, and if it wasn't in us, we wouldn't have been able to see it outside of us. So of course, it is in us, and of course, it is also in our 10. The same forces operate in the 10 as well. What, are we completely equal in the 10? Exactly. We want to be, but can we manage it to bring equality? Aren't there some who are more nimble, some who are more lazy? Each one with his own qualities. Sometimes one can be this way and then in a different state like that, but we're doing this exercise now. The head of the 10, all the heads of the 10 are all equal. Each one brings his qualities more to bear in service of the 10, and we need to magnify to magnify the friend when he's the head of the 10, and each one who does the duty has to relate to all of them equally. Do we succeed in all that? What Baal Sulam talks about? It's us. He's talking about us, not some far-off phenomena. He presents it as a social phenomena, but of course all these qualities exist within the person, and he discovers them in his own private lab called his 10. He discovers it in relation to the general society, and ultimately we understand that if there's no goal, no upper force that we need, then these forces can't really get along with each other. Yes, Neil.
1: All these measures are in the creator. Truth, justice, and we're opposite these measures, and they exist in us too. So how do we come to equivalence of form with those measures? We learn that there are 10 sefirot, keter, chokhmah, binah, etc. Our matter is the desire to receive pleasure and delight, and it needs to absorb into it the first 9. The 9 qualities of the Creator need to be absorbed inside of our heart. But we don't have this discernment of 9 or 4 or anything. We just have the discernment of I and others, or I and my 10 as a practical laboratory. And here altogether I have 2 movements inwards into me, my natural movement, and from me outwards the godly movement. Meaning 4 or 9, we have no grasp with that. That's why they tell us that the action is, like Rav explained, first of all, not to be opposite, where you exploit others for your own benefit, you're a burden for others, like Rav said. First of all, distance yourself from that, and beyond that, see in what way you can impact good to them. The importance of the goal, impression, upliftment. Within this tendency that comes out of me towards them, and bestowal will scrutinize all the measures in the Creator from this creation, founded on the quality of bestowal. That's why we're not looking for the 4 or the 9 here, rather distance myself from for myself, and come closer to for the friends.
5: Is that
1: only in Arvut? You could say 1,000 other words. As long as it's from me towards the friends. The Creator gave me the friends to have an object to practice working on exiting my endless thoughts about myself that besides bringing me closer to the grave, don't bring me anywhere. We are in Ein Sof, Rav explained, only it's in a fog. We don't need to invent anything. We just need to bring light that will illuminate to us who we are and who he is. And the friends are here in order to help me to wake up from unconsciousness to being conscious.
5: Bonjour les amis. Ma question c'est si je comprends bien.
0: Hello friends, my question is if I understand correctly.
5: Ces quatre éléments ensemble sans
0: la Kabbalah. Impossible to organize these four qualities without the wisdom of Kabbalah. So, what can we take from that for our work in the Ten? Yes, that is actually a good question. And each Ten needs to answer that. What can we take from that to our work in the Ten? Because the differences between us are easy to see. The will to receive naturally compares me to the others. Maybe here I think that the friend should have behaved that way and the other friend this way. Maybe I should have done that and this and so on. If we forget the purpose for the existence of the Ten, God forbid, then we remain on that level of these qualities. But if we remember the purpose, the goal of the Ten, our desire to discover the Creator between us in the center of the Ten, to utilize every opportunity in life, in thought, in speech, in action, to elevate the goal in the Ten and to receive the greatness of the Ten through the friends. And now with the head of the Ten, it's a wonderful exercise. Not even an exercise, it's now part of the life of the Ten. How did we manage without that in the past? So it's a true opportunity to take all these differences, all these qualities that Baal HaSulam talks about, and to join them towards that exalted goal that the Ten constantly reminds you of and that you remind the Ten of in return. Without that, no quality gets along with another. You're right.
6: Thank you.
1: Question. We talked about the Ten, a group where there are friends that have more of a desire, that due to certain reasons manage to come more to the lessons. Or some come 7 times a week, sometimes 5 times a week. There are those who come on time, there are those who are late. So those who are late or can't come every day, they apologize and say, I'm sorry for being late. They ask forgiveness before the friends. And as much as we are in the Ten, as one man and one heart, as one family, to what extent we all together were supposed to even ask apologize to friends when we can't even withstand these conditions. I don't know. I didn't hear from Rav that you have to ask for forgiveness. I heard you have to raise the importance and greatness, sublimity of everything, so that I will want to jump out of my bed for this, for the goal. Rav gave us an example that someone said to him, I, less than 2 minutes a month, I don't even open my ear to hear what you have to say. So you, as my friend in the Ten, need to depict to me that $2 million of spiritual stocks every morning await me here on the table that will fill my soul with light. My entire life will be uplifted to a connection with godliness. We will try. Let's conclude with clip number 3. So in order to relate to each and every one in a true manner, we need to know their nature, the cases in their life, where they are at any given moment. Meaning, in short, to be in this open, disclosed world, which is the spiritual world, for then we see each and every one and feel each and every one in a transparent way. And then we have no problem how to relate to each and everyone, because in a simple emotional way, we're already incorporated together. But in our world, where everything is concealed, and I don't know anything about this, we don't relate to one another in the right way. And if so, how can we reach peace? We'll always be in this quarrel. Well, each of us will feel that he wants that they want to exploit him. Everyone will want to run away and not want to contribute to the society. And we will always have rich and poor, a big mess in the society, strong ones who exploit others, etc. So what do? Eventually, humanity has no choice but to reach the spiritual world. Because then we see each and everyone in a transparent manner, in the correct system, why everyone behaves with what forces, with what things, at which point we can justify each and every one and demand correctly, each from their roots and from the cases that are happening, the states that are happening with each and everyone, and also as much as each one deserves in a relative personal way, how much to demand and how much to pay for each and every one. And then we can make a just calculation. And then no one will have any complaints, or that I have more or less, or the other has more or less. Meaning, there is no choice. Our world has no choice if we ever want to reach a good life, only through the revelation of spirituality, which then shows us and opens up before us all that is concealed from the nature of man today, and the connection between us. So you've been rewarded with reaching this state of we have no choice. Soon all of humanity will get there. And Dudi, we have announcements? Oh, yes. So in the next couple of days, Saturday and Sunday, the 18th and 19th of July, it will be the commemoration of the passing of the Ari. Tomorrow, in the first part of the lesson, we'll have a special lesson from Rav. The second part, building a spiritual society, we are going together after the upper one, above reason. And that's also on our responsibility as a society. We're going to follow together the development that Rav is opening after this direction that Rav is opening up for us every day. On Saturday afternoon, there'll be another special lesson in praise of the Ari. And in our third meal, we will have a Yortzeit meal, a meal in commemoration of the passing of the Ari. Also on Sunday, we will study in the first part a lesson, an additional recorded lesson on the topic, and during the day there will be similar lessons on our global campus, but we'll

0: שלום חברים יקרים, בחלק הראשון נלמד שיעור של הרב מתאר.
1: Hello dear friends, in the first part we'll watch a Rav lesson from 2002. It's based on the article Who Needs to Know That a Person Withstood the Test. This is an article from Rabash. We'll read the article in the 10 together. We have 33 minutes, please.
0: הידיעה שהאדם עמד בניסיון לצורך מי? ספר כתבי רבש.
1: Who needs to know that a person withstood the test? Writings of Rabash.
0: הזוהר הקדוש אומר וזה לשונו.
1: The Zohar says, when the Torah and the tabernacle were erected, the Creator wished to count the armies of the Torah. How many armies are in the Torah, in Zeranpin, and how many armies are in the tabernacle. For this reason, Israel, who are the armies of Zeranpin and Malchut, are counted, so they are known by them. We should understand this matter. To know that the Creator wanted to count Israel in order to know how many armies there are.
0: HaKadosh Baruch Hu. הלא גלוי וידוע לפניו הכל.
1: Who needs to know? Is it the Creator? But everything is revealed and known to him. Does he need to actually count them below in order to know the number? Thus, for those for whose need can we say that the Creator said to count Israel in order to know the number of the armies of Zeranpin and Malchut? As it is written, the Creator wished to count the armies of the Torah. How many armies are in the Torah?
0: Baal
1: HaSulam asked a similar question concerning what it is, what it says in regard to Abraham. And he said, do not stretch out your hand against the lad, and do nothing to him, for now I know that you fear God. He asked, did the Creator not know that Abraham feared God before the test? Thus, what does for now I know mean? He said that for now I know means that you know that you fear God. Since you withstood the test.
0: אולם יש להבין לאיזה צורך האדם צריך לדעת שהוא ירא לו.
1: Still, we should understand for what purpose a person should know that he fears God. This can give him satisfaction in the work. Since what else is there to do in the world? Our sages said, Rabbi Hanina said, everything is in the hands of God except for the fear of God. This means that the Creator does everything and all that man needs to do is fear God. As was said, and now Israel, what does the Lord your God ask of you but fear? Thus, why does one need to undergo a test in order to know that he fears God? It would be better if he didn't know whether he fears God, and this would make him need to increase the holy work so as to come to be God-fearing. We see that our sages said, Rabba said, one should know in one's soul if he is a complete righteous or not. Here too, there is the same question. Why does one need to know one's state? Since knowing this will give him satisfaction. So what is the benefit in the work from knowing this? To understand all of this, we must remember the two tenets we have in the holy work. One, the purpose of creation is to do good to his creations, namely, for the created beings to receive delight and pleasure. Before we achieve this state of receiving delight and pleasure, we have not achieved completion, meaning the purpose of creation. Two, the correction of creation. It is known that in order not to have the bread of shame, meaning for the creatures to feel unpleasantness upon reception of the delight and pleasure, the tzimtzum and concealment were made, so they would not feel the delight and pleasure in the purpose of creation, and would be able to work for the sake of the Creator and not for their own sake. This would remove the shame from man, because everything he enjoys in the world would not be for his own sake, but because the Creator wants the creatures to enjoy in the world. And this is the only reason to they enjoy. For themselves, meaning to enjoy because they want to enjoy. They do not want this and relinquish all the pleasures in the world. That is, he does not want to receive anything for his own sake, but in everything he thinks that if receiving the pleasure and enjoying will bring contentment above, only then does he receive the delight and pleasure. Otherwise, he relinquishes it. This is called the correction of creation, meaning that the purpose of creation is received in a clothing, and this clothing does not let the shame come in when the pleasure is received. That clothing is called desire to bestow. Now we can understand what is fear in the work. It was said about fear, everything is in the hands of God, but fear of God. But why is it not in the hands of God? As we learn, we attribute everything to the Creator, that the Creator gives everything to the created beings. Not giving does not belong to the Creator, since His will is to do good to His creations. Since the meaning of fear is as it is written in the introduction to the book of Zohar, fear means that he's afraid that he will decline in bringing contentment to his Maker. For this reason, he avoids asking the Creator to impart upon him delight and pleasure, as it might not be for this Creator's sake, but for his own, which is regarded as the abundance going to the Klipot. It follows that fear not to receive pertains to man, meaning that man does not want to receive for fear that it will not be for the sake of the Creator. This work pertains to man. That is, we attribute not receiving in order to receive to the lower ones, since from the perspective of the Creator, He only bestows.
0: וזה נקרא שם הוויה, שאין שם שום שינוי חס ושלום. כמו שכתוב,
1: This is called the name Havaya, where there are no differences. As it is written, I, the Lord, do not change. Rather, He always wants to give. For this reason, fear, where He is afraid to receive, belongs to the creatures. And this is all of their work. All the corrections in the world concern this point. Correcting ourselves in order to come to a degree where we do not receive anything for our own sake. But as our sages said, all your works will be for the sake of heaven.
2: Now we can interpret this awareness that he has fear of God.
0: האדם צריך לדעת בכדי שיהיה לו עכשיו.
2: A person should know this in order to want to go and ask the Creator to give him the light of Torah, where there is the real pleasure called his will to do good to his creations. He sees for himself that he has already been through several trials and have endured them because he already has fear of heaven, meaning that he is already certain of himself that anything he receives will be in order to bestow. Otherwise, he would not have withstood his tests, because the only reason a person cannot withstand a test is because he is immersed in his will to receive for himself. But a person who has already departed from receiving pleasures for his own sake, and in every pleasure he first examines what contentment this will bring to the Creator, then he receives the pleasure. This is called, "For now I know that you fear God," meaning a person already has this awareness. At that time, that state is called bestowing in order to bestow. Afterward, when he has acquired this degree of fearing God, which is called man's work, a person should go forward and ask the Creator to give him the delight and pleasure that he wishes to give to the created beings, since he wants to impart pleasure upon the Creator. And his pleasure is in carrying out his thought that the creatures receive from him delight and pleasure. This is all of his delight. For this reason, a person needs the awareness. Now we can interpret what we asked about what the Zohar says. When the Torah and the tabernacle were erected, the Creator wished to count the armies of the Torah, how many armies are in the tabernacle. We asked, who needs to know this? Does the Creator not know even without actually counting? The answer is the same as with Abraham. For now I know, meaning that the Creator knows that now Abraham too knows that he fears God. Likewise, we should interpret similarly, meaning that the people of Israel needed this awareness so as to know to which degree they now belong, whether to the quality of the Torah or to the quality of the tabernacle. He says there that Torah and tabernacle pertain to Zeranpin and Malchut, meaning the unification of the Creator with his Shekhinah. This is why the Zohar says, how many armies are in the Torah, meaning to know to which degree they belong. How many armies are in the tabernacle, meaning how many of them belong to the Shekhinah. It follows that the whole point of counting is only for man to know. But as for the Creator, he certainly knows everything without actually counting. It follows that the most important is for man to know to which state he belongs. It is as Rebbe said, one should know in one's soul if he is a complete righteous or not. It is all in order for man to know whether he is on the right track, meaning knows what he must do in order to achieve the goal for which he was created. As was said, so we will not toil in vain. In order to understand how an ordinary person can be taken after the general public, and in order for one to have the strength to emerge from what is accepted by the general public and become an individual worker, meaning to understand what he must do individually, and how to be extremely careful, how to be saved from having to work only for his own benefit, I will present here a story by the seer of Lublin, presented by the book, presented in the book Talks of Life. The rabbi of Mogalitsa once said that when the rabbi of Lublin was confined in his room on the eve of Sabbath, on the eve of Shabbat, before the Kiddush, the beginning of the Sabbath, the rabbi suddenly opened the door and the house was full of great rabbis and sages from his greatest disciples. The rabbi turned to them and said, "It is written, and repays those who hate him to their faces, to destroy them." The translation is, "He pays his enemies with good deeds that they do in this world in order to lose them from the next world." Explanation. The Creator pays his enemies for good deeds that they did in this world in order to lose them so they will not have the next world. Therefore, I ask you, I can understand that if a wicked man is taken after money, fine, he is paid much money. And if the wicked man takes after respect, and he is given great respect. But if the wicked man wants neither respect nor money, but rather loves degrees or wants to be a rabbi or a teacher, how is he paid? The good deeds he did in this world to remove him from the next world. Explanation, how are those people who did good in this world paid so they will not have the next world? Indeed, one who wants to be a rabbi or a teacher is given this from above. And one who loves degrees is given degrees, so he will lose the next world. Promptly, he shut the door. Thus far the story. The story shows that there are people who think that they are complete because they relinquish lusts and respect. They look at people who are immersed in lusts or pursuit of honor as unworthy of looking at, much less speaking with them. That is, they see people observing Torah and mitzvot in order to satisfy their will to receive. Though certainly it is permitted lusts, or they would not be regarded as doing good deeds. And also those who observe Torah and mitzvot in order to receive respect, while they, meaning those who want high degrees or to be a rabbi or a teacher, probably they think that they want this for the sake of the general public. The seer of Lublin said about them that they are those who hate the Creator. However, since they do engage in Torah and mitzvot, the Creator rewards them according to what they want. Meaning, according to what they pray to the Creator to give them. It follows that the Creator fulfills their wishes. However, they must know that what they are receiving is because the Creator is fulfilling their wish. But they must know that by wanting the Creator to grant their wishes, they lose the next world, since by this they become haters of the Creator. As it is written, and repays those who hate him to their faces, to destroy them. Thus they must know that by receiving what they want, meaning by his fulfilling their wish, they will thereby lose the next world. There are two things to understand here. One, why, if they are rewarded in this world, they must lose the next world? After all, our sages said, "Great is he who enjoys his labor more than he who fears God." And concerning one who fears God, it is written, happy is the man who fears the Lord. Concerning one who enjoys his labor, it is written, if you eat through your own labor, happy are you in this world and happy are you in the next world. We therefore see that one who is rewarded in this world does not have to lose the next world. Thus, why concerning those who hate the Creator, if he receives reward in this world, we say that he is losing? 2. We should understand, if he observes Torah and mitzvot, which is called good deeds, why is he regarded as hating the Creator? We see that the evil inclination is called enemy, or hating. As it is written, if your enemy is hungry, feed him bread. We should understand why the evil inclination is man's enemy. On the contrary, he advises man to commit transgression, not in order for man to torment himself, but in order for him to enjoy himself. It follows that one who brings joy to a person should certainly be called loving. So why is it called hating? We must believe in our sages, who said that all of our work in this world is to be rewarded with dvekut, with adhesion, with the Creator. That is, he wishes to give delight and pleasure to the creatures, which is called the purpose of creation. Yet, this is impossible to give us before we correct our will to receive, to work in order to bestow, or we will feel shame. Therefore, we need dvekut, called equivalence of form, meaning that all the delight and pleasure we want to receive from the Creator is not for our own sake, since we want to annul our authority and to have only one authority, the authority of the Creator. Then we will have the real pleasure, in that he said and his will was done, meaning that the will of the Creator was fulfilled completely, meaning that the creatures can receive what the Creator wants to give them, namely the delight and pleasure. It follows that the evil inclination incites a person not to work for the sake of the Creator, but for one's own sake. And thereby harms a person. This is why it is called evil inclination. Now we can understand the question, why is it that when one observes Torah and mitzvot and does good deeds, and the evidence that they are good deeds is that the Creator rewards him for the good deeds? Yet he is called an enemy of the Creator, as it is written, and repays those who hate him to their faces, to destroy them. This is so because although he does good deeds, it is not because he loves the Creator, but because he believes that the Creator will reward him for this. He does not work and observe Torah and mitzvot because he loves the Creator, but because of his own benefit. However, we must understand, one. There's one who works for another and aims for the reward and does not work for him, or does and observes his commandments out of his love for him, should he therefore be regarded as his enemy? We can only say that he does not work for him out of love, but because that person loves himself. But why is he regarded as an enemy of the Creator? What makes him the Creator's enemy if he is working for his own sake? Two. What is the meaning of the commandment to love the Creator? Does he want us to love him? Does he need our love? Is he deficient, and this is why he has commanded us to love him? As it is written, and you love the Lord your God. The answer is that he has commanded us to love him for our own sake. That is, loving him will make us observe Torah and mitzvot. In other words, we observe Torah and mitzvot because we want to please him, to give him contentment. For it is the nature of those who love that the love obligates them to want to bring them contentment. It is like parents' love for their children. They want their children to enjoy and try to give to the children because they

pleasure because they know that the Creator enjoys it, that the purpose of creation, to do good to His creations, is carried out as He wants it. In other words, there is wholeness in their receiving the light and pleasure, and there is no shame in them. It follows that one who observes Torah and mitzvot for a reward, meaning that he wants a reward, is considered the Creator's enemy because he obstructs the Creator, delaying what the Creator wants to give to the created beings, as this is the pleasure of the Creator. And that person delays carrying it out because the kli, the vessel, and clothing are missing there, which remove the shame upon reception of the abundance. This is why he is considered an enemy of the Creator. A person should believe the words of our sages, who said, "He who comes to purify is aided." This means that once a person has come to purify, meaning feels that he is in tumah, in impurity, and is still far from kedusha, from holiness, he should say that this awareness comes from above. That is, the fact that he came to purify is because he received help from above and was notified that he is far from Kedusha. This means that he should appreciate this awareness and say that this is called revelation from above, when he was notified that he should feel about himself unpleasantness in that he is far from Kedusha. Normally, a person has no concern for lack of dvikut with the Creator. A person might feel a lack about anything and hurt because he does not have it. But to feel pain at being far from the Creator, although a person is remote, but he does not notice it because he has more important worries whose absence he feels. Only sometimes does he feel that he is beginning to feel shame that he is in such a lowly state. Before this, although he was previously in that state too, he did not notice it. At that time, a person should believe that this came to him from above, as in, he who comes to purify is aided. In other words, why has he now come to purify and cannot tolerate his state of lowliness? He should say that this came to him from above. However, a person must not say, "I'll wait until this awareness comes to me from above, and then I'll think that I should purify myself." Bala Sulam said about this that before the fact, a person should say, "If I am not for me, who is for me?" Meaning that only I can help myself. If I brace myself and do things that lead to dvikut. Afterward, meaning after the fact, a person should say that everything comes from above, and he must not say, "My power and the might of my hand have gotten me this wealth." We therefore see that on one hand, a person should say that from all the tests that the person has withstood, he should know that on the one hand, he's a mighty man, as was said, "For now I know that you fear God," meaning that the person is the mighty one. On the other hand, he must say, "The Creator helped me." But from whichever side,
He sees

0: believe that he has withstood the test. Knowing this gives one confidence that now he can demand of the Creator to let him go and achieve the goal. We'll now go to a lesson from the 27th of June 2002.
1: What does it mean that a person needs to be tested? Who's testing him and why does he need to be tested? Also, what is the matter that at first a person should say that anything that he comes into, that he encounters, he should say, if I'm not for myself, then who? Meaning to go into an action that he can do without any involvement of any other force, but he himself, and not the Creator, not a messenger. And then after he concludes the work and he succeeded or he didn't succeed, but he did everything he thought to do, then he say, if I'm not for myself, then who? There is a matter of saying before and saying after. Well, what does it matter if he says it or not? This is about man's degree. Being before an action and after the action. We know that the light creates the vessel and makes all the actions in the vessel, and the vessel is 100% influenced by the light and shaped by the light, and it doesn't determine anything besides can the Kli know what the light is doing with it and agree with that action or not. According to the depth of its awareness of what the light does with it. So clearly the Creator does everything. But a person should reach the feeling that everything that he does, the Creator does. And this is the correction of our senses. And so a person who says a blessing or a request, it's not that he says a blessing or a request to the Creator and then something happens. Blessing or request is something a person feels according to the result of what he achieved from the Creator's action on him. The light influences the Kli begins to feel what the light does to him from coarseness level 1 to level 4, receives inspiration, impression from the lights of Na'an Chai according to the order of Na'an Chai, till it reaches the depth of the Creator's intention upon him, what the Creator wanted to do, and that means the Kli has reached a state where now it's in the same action, same awareness as the Creator, and then comes either a true prayer or a true gratitude. What does it mean? That person knows that he reached a state where he knows what the Creator does on him. As it says, from your actions we know you. He knows exactly what actions happened to him, who made them, for what, and by that he completed his work. Exactly to the point of to the depth of how he's built, and he checked and felt the action of the Creator, the influence of the Creator. From that, what else does he need to say? After that, the result, what he feels, how he feels and understands the action of the Creator, the result of that is necessary.
0: The result of his full feeling and understanding It necessarily turns out that the person becomes similar to the Creator in that action. He accepts it 100%. This is called justifying the action. Then by justifying it, he makes himself similar to that action. That is, he aligns himself with what the Creator does. Through the recognition, through the awareness, comes the correction. And by doing so, he completes that stage. And then again, the Creator influences him. And again, he needs to say, if I'm not for myself, who is for me? What does it mean? It means that I need to examine and carry out all these things. But in the end, what is he examining and what is he carrying it out? And through this, he comes to recognize the Creator's act upon him. And ultimately, when he reaches a state, when he's recognized everything, and he says that there is none else besides him. For he really sees and achieves that only the Creator acts. And now, having achieved the Creator's entire action to its end, that is, having reached the state of the good who does good in that act, having felt it and attained it, so he himself becomes aligned with it, with the intention of the good who does good. This is what is meant by, from your actions we know you. From the actions within him, from examining what the Creator does, we come to know him. And from knowing him, we come to know him within our senses. And through that, we make our senses similar to the Creator. This is called adhesion, dvekut, equivalence in qualities and intentions. That a person is grateful for that, that at the end of his work, it means that he has completed that degree. He checked it, corrected himself, became equal to the Creator, resembled the Creator, and became ready for the next action. Therefore, everything begins with, if I am not for myself, who is for me? The entire work of the spies, the examinations, the regrets, the agreement, and the struggle until he comes to understand the goodness of the action, justifies it, aligns himself with that action, until he becomes like the action itself. That's all. This is... Yes.
1: On the one hand, he says you have to start with, if I'm not for myself, then who? But we have to, what we say, you have to start with none else besides him. Search for that first.
0: No, that I say there is none else besides him, even before I'm not for myself, who is for me, it means that I accept upon myself the burden of the kingdom of heaven. That is, I do this from the outset. If I'm not for myself, who is for me? That comes from the Creator. But I do not know that. Instead, I simply accept it as given. And with that, I now go and carry it out. That I say now, there is none else besides him, that refers to my general approach, to how I relate to what is happening to me, right? That whatever now comes to me, there is none else besides him. It certainly comes from above. That is, by this, I distinguish myself from an ordinary person on the street in the way I relate to what is happening to me right now. Afterward, I say, after there is none else besides him, I say, if I am not for myself, who is for me? Meaning, by relying on that fact that it comes from the Creator, I now disconnect from his action. If I were to remain constantly immersed in his action, I would never rise above the coarseness of Shoresh, the root coarseness, so only self-annulment, and that's all. So I emerge from that self-annulment and begin through my own strength and my own actions to examine these things. That is, I do them to myself. What does it mean I do them to myself? I perform my own corrections as though everything depends on me. That's it.
1: Where's the confidence that I can detach from none else besides him now?
0: You don't detach. You only detach in the sense that you go and act as though it is not he who is acting, but you are acting. If, like a horse, you never make a single movement, then you'll never know how you differ from it. So you need to say, I am doing it. I am acting. By beginning to act, you begin to feel the difference between your desire to act and his desire to act. And according to that difference, you start becoming aware of yourself and him, recognizing yourself and him.
1: Maybe I might forget
0: And after all the work, and after you've come to know yourself and come to know him, and after you've gone through struggles, blamed him, regretted it, and after nevertheless discovered that it's good and that it corrects, in the end you reach a state where, because of everything you've gone through, because of everything you've done, you say, there is none else besides him. Not before that, when you've not yet done anything. And you only approached it with that attitude in order to check it. But now, after all those checks, you say, there is none else besides him. That means that you've accepted his entire action upon yourself, that now you are unquestionably making the same movement as him. Not because he is making the movement in you anyway, but because you receive that movement in your own desire and, as it were, carry it out together with him. Whether you carry it out or not, you carry it out. Only now it's in your desire. That's called the dressing desire and the desire that is dressed.
1: The question is, where is the confidence that I'm going to go for none else? If I'm not for myself, then who? That I'll detach from him.
0: I don't understand what you mean by enjoy. What are you going to do through, if I'm not for myself, who is for me? You're going to enjoy life, or you're going to become equal to him?
1: To equalize with him.
0: Well, then you're always in, there is none else besides him, and if I'm not for myself, who is for me? One is dressed in the other. Otherwise, you're simply like a Gentile.
1: Again, the beginning could be good. I start this way, but then all of a sudden it can...
0: You are going to carry out Jewish work, unique work, which is to unite with him during the day. Only to unite with him specifically through performing the work of examination, discernment, and then connection. You do that. We're not talking about the action itself, the particular thing you're going to do there, whatever it might be, healings or whatever your work happens to be. We're not talking about the work itself. Instead, we talk about your inner attitude to what happens to you during the day. I'm now going to earn money. Bala Salam gives this example. It's on page 25, I think, in the letters. In the morning, a person needs to say, if I'm not for myself, who is for me? And in the evening, there is none else besides him. So what does that mean? It means that I now go to work, and I work hard. But what does it mean that I work hard? It means that I enter myself into the vessels of reception, and in those vessels of reception, where I receive, I sweat. How should I put it? I sweat. And I think that because of that, I receive my payment, my wages. Then afterward, I examine it and see that it is not I who sweated and earned the payment. Rather, it's the Creator who gave me both the work and the payment. And really, my work is not in performing the work itself. My work is in forming my attitude toward it. If I change my attitude to what I have to do in life, by understanding that he brings it to me, and I equalize with him through that awareness that it is he who brings it to me, then I will feel no difficulty neither in connecting to him nor in carrying out any work, for the work itself disappears. The difficulty we have is only, in the end, the difficulty of making the connection between me and the purpose of creation, between that purpose and the work that stands before me. It's not hard for a person to dig a hole to the middle of the earth. That's not hard. If, while doing so, he is connected to the Creator, then he will get this eternal source of fuel. The problem is not physical difficulty. The difficulty in every task is something we don't feel. We don't understand it, but that's how it is. The difficulty is that the act is not connected to the light, to the Creator. If in every act you connect with the Creator, making it a goal-oriented action, that brings you light from above. Adhesion, the light of adhesion, will serve as your reward, your payment. And you will already be in the purpose itself, in the goal itself. And you won't just be sweating during the action. For the act itself becomes the goal. Therefore, our work of if I'm not for myself, who is for me, is that of bringing the outcome closer through the work itself. Then the work itself is no longer work. And then also, there are no words for it. And then if I'm not for myself, who is for me? That's what you say in the evening after you've finished unifying these things. It's not our morning and evening. Morning means the intention that for the time being you're going in delighting in mercy, chafetz chesed, to do it without chokhmah, in chasadim without chokhmah. And in the evening when you already receive chokhmah, and it illuminates for you in the evening where it's seeming that there's no light. So you say, if I'm not for myself, who is for me? Because you've brought that light to yourself. It's there on your account. In the morning, it was on his account. And in the evening, even though there is darkness, on your account, there is the light. We feel in our lives that when I have something hard to do, or I'm tired of it, or I don't want to do it in some way, if I attach to that work, to that action, purposefulness, then that thing becomes easy. It's as though I forget about the action itself altogether. For me, it becomes only a means to that very thing with which I've now connected, to the attainment of the goal.
2: So,
0: that's it. So, we shouldn't relate to what's happening to us at all, but instead we should relate to our attitude toward what is happening.
1: Let's say someone has something and it's not like a risk, you know, you want to gain more, but okay, that could be greater adhesion, but how does he also not take the risk that he loses what he already had, that level of connection, because now he starts wanting more adhesion?
0: Meaning you're saying this, a person who's in some extent of, if I'm not, if he's in some extent of, there's none else besides him, and he's afraid to go out into, if I'm not for myself, who is for me? So I tell you, going out into, if I'm not for myself, who is for me, doesn't mean that you need to separate yourself from there is none else besides him. It needs to remain inside. If you separate from it completely, you become a Gentile. Then your action is no longer goal-oriented. In that case, you do not want to use that action to connect even more with the Creator. Instead, you simply go wander through the marketplace as everyone else does. But if you go to the marketplace and in order to examine how in all your movements the Creator is actually leading you, then when you've finished checking his actions in everything he gives you in that state, it is considered that you've reached evening and you say there is none else besides him. But during the day, after every single detail in which you act according to if I'm not for self, who is for me, you attain another measure of there is none else besides him. If I'm not for myself, who is for me, there is none else besides him. If I'm not for myself, who is for me, there is none else besides him. And in the evening, you make the summary. If you forget, then that's it. It's called an animalistic action.
1: So it's a question, where do you get the confidence that you won't forget? If everything depends on you and you certainly won't forget, then...
0: I don't understand what you mean by not forget. If you're walking with both of them together all the time, then what are you asking about not forgetting? You're supposed to go with both of them together constantly. You need to not relate to, if I'm not for myself, who is for me. If you've departed from, there is none else beside him. And it's written, sit and do nothing, it is better in that case. Because the action you're performing is certainly not aiming you at the goal. It does not bring you closer to the goal. Yes, Tzion.
1: I want to understand something. If I now need to study or someone needs to work or anything else, not necessarily sitting and, you know, in front of the study, how do you hold on to none else besides him? And the moment that you add none else besides him, you stop doing what you have to do. So if you do the things as you should and you forget about none else besides him, then how do you hold both of these things together?
0: How can you hold on to there is none else besides him while you're studying, yes? Studying something unrelated at a university, or you eat something delicious, or you do all kinds of other things that bring confusion, pleasures, or even various troubles, sorrows. Everything causes confusion. First of all, I need to believe that all these things have been given to me so that through them I can gradually establish there is none else besides him. As much as possible. That simply has to be the goal. So a person needs to make for himself all kinds of signs, reminders, a reminder every 15 minutes, every half hour to return to that state. At first mechanically, with things that remind him of it. Later he does it himself. That's the work. That's how it's done. Indeed, there's no taste in it whatsoever for the time being, but afterwards it comes. Through these actions, which at first seem to have no significance, you afterward awaken the surrounding light. And it acts upon you in this general way so you can begin to remember. Gradually you come to feel that you are constantly in that awareness. It's considered that at least you feel it's called a single concealment, not double concealment. In single concealment, the Creator is always present somewhere in the background, concealed, but you feel that he is concealed, and everything becomes a little different. With Rabash, it was evident that he was constantly in that state. He never really disconnected from it. I remember that when I first came, didn't come from the beginning, but after some time, I didn't notice it right away, but after some time, when I got to know him a little, I was very impressed by it.
1: Maybe to refine the question, how do you make it so that in the feeling there's none else besides him? Meaning that the mind chooses some certain action you need to do, and then with the feeling you have none else besides him.
0: You complain that when you say there is none else besides him, it's not that you just say it with your mouth, but when you're really in that thought, then it seemingly disconnects you from the action. So it's as though there's nothing left to do. So there is none else besides him. It simply weakens you completely, drains all your spirit to do anything, to carry out anything. So I tell you, and I've spoken about this before and said that it's hard for me to convey because there are no real words for it. If I am not for myself, who is for me? And there is none else besides him. They don't relate to my actions in this life, in this world, nor do they relate to my spiritual actions. They're not about that. A great Kabbalist and a student like you and an ordinary person on the street will all perform the same actions. You, looking from the outside, will not notice any difference in those actions. A difference is in the attitude with which they perform them. What is inside, in the inner attitude to what they are doing. What's that addition? That within that he's doing, he wants to feel this attitude toward the action is exactly like the Creator's attitude towards it. Suppose I'm a tailor sewing clothes. So there is none else besides him. That means I put down all my tools, I go sit on the sofa, occasionally look over my workbench and say, not yet, nothing, but in another second the Creator will do it. Then I spend the whole day waiting, watching, and afterward, what? Suddenly see a pair of trousers beautifully sewn. Wow, he really did a great job. I don't understand you. What does there is none else besides him mean? It means that he acts through me in this. Doesn't mean that I do not have to act. Rather, when do I really feel there is none else besides him? I feel there is none else besides him when I carry out the action, and in every action I perform, not that he moves my hands with the needle, the thread, or while I'm cutting and sewing the clothing, the garment. No. Instead, my attitude to what I'm doing, in that attitude, I am connected with him. In other words, a person reaches a state where he feels that the Creator clothes himself within him, within the person. However, the physical actions remain exactly the same physical actions. It's quite complicated. It only comes after many things. Yes.
1: If the cause of connection will help the person, is that it causes a connection. The action that the Kabbalist makes causes an action.
0: You're saying this. If I connect myself to the Creator, then my actions become easier and more pleasant. So the next time I'll want to connect with the Creator so that my life will be easier. Why not? Who said that you're supposed to suffer? The purpose of creation from the Creator's behalf is to do good to his creations, and from my side it's to enjoy. So in the beginning, that I enjoy being connected to him, that's called Lolishma. From that I come to a state where I'm connected to him because I give him pleasure. Not because I receive pleasure from you. But that's already the beginning of the connection. If, whenever I'm close to you, all I've experienced from you is suffering, so I'll never want to come connect with you. But I feel that you bring me pleasure, pleasure, pleasure, then I come closer and closer to you until they say, then I'm lovesick and I constantly want to be connected with you. Why? Because it's good for me. I love you. I love the pleasure that comes from you. And afterward, from that, we move on to Lishma. But without that, it's impossible. On the contrary, enjoy the Creator. Start from that.
1: We always say that right before the barrier, we always feel getting far from it. So how can he still be speaking of a state of the preparation again? If how is it possible to reach a state of I am lovesick when it's always
0: Our path up to the barrier, the machsom, even though it's still completely in the will to receive, yet we, over thousands of years, through many incarnations, we've developed our desires for pleasure, animalistic desires, food, sex, and family, and our human desires for money, honor, and knowledge. Until we reached a state that we now have this additional desire, a desire for godliness, for spirituality. During our previous incarnations, when we had desires solely for animalistic pleasures and human pleasures, all within the framework of this world, it wasn't hard. We simply ran after them and fulfilled those desires as much as we could. That's how the whole world does. However, when an additional desire for spiritual pleasure began to awaken in us, that already belongs to a different source of pleasure. It does not come from the same light that exists in this world, the tiny spark, the nerdakik, thin candlelight, but from the surrounding light that exists outside this world. Because of this, this inner split arises within us. That is, although we're still below the barrier, we still have a part that is above the barrier, that's called a part of God from above, that point that yearns for the light. Then, whether or not we want it, we become split inwardly into two parts, the desire for this world and the desire for the next world, pleasure from this world and pleasure from the next world. Therefore, our path from the moment the point in the heart awakens, so we have two vessels, the heart and the point in the heart. Likewise, there are two lights, the thin candlelight, the nerdakik from this world, and the surrounding light from the next world. So it turns out that we exist in this very complicated inner state. The heart also continues to grow. But now it grows according to what's needed for the development of the point in the heart. Sometimes we feel that this world has nothing to offer us. We want nothing from it. It's not because the heart has disappeared. It's because the point in the heart yearns for something of its own and suppresses all the desires of the heart. At other times, the opposite happens. The point in the heart almost disappears, and suddenly the heart starts showing us that we are going crazy with all the pleasures of this world. And usually it's a mixture of both. Now, that is our ordinary state. Beyond that, there are stages of development that are independent of us. Rather, they depend on the structure of each person's soul and on the overall structure of how we advance to the barrier. That a person needs to go through a state called the recognition of evil. My desires in my heart, are they good? Aren't they? If they are bad, so why are they bad? I feel pleasure in them, so why is that considered bad? Are they bad because they're opposite to the desire in the point in the heart, and I long for the point in the heart, or I feel that maybe there's a greater pleasure there, and so on? That is, we're always passing through different states. This rises, that falls, this way, that way. Therefore, it seems to us that, on one hand, we are told that we need to always advance toward recognition of the Creator, to the barrier. While on the other hand, we enter greater darkness. We're supposed to yearn more for spirituality. Yet there are also long periods where we're drawn only to corporeality. These states pass over a person for years, for years. Until, little by little, A person nevertheless enters a state where spirituality for him becomes primary, and he sees all corporeality only through the lens of spirituality. What does it mean? It means that he acts in this world, lives, works, and does everything necessary, but only in order to achieve spirituality. That yearning becomes so strong that it transforms his entire orientation, but without cancelling his normal life in this world. Rabash also writes about that in his article. That if a person uses everything that comes to him in order to connect with spirituality, with everything that comes to him through the actions of this world, then eventually he reaches a state where he yearns for spirituality with all of his strength. This world then has truly served him by building in him a powerful desire for spirituality. Then it's considered that he no longer needs this world, and he is granted entry into the spiritual world. He still remains in this world, but by then it's no longer a determining factor. Yes.
1: Sometimes it does the opposite. In the time of preparation, the more you advance.
0: We have just read the article, and I explained that whatever I feel in my life is what the Creator has given me. If I now feel bad, it means that He's given me something good. But I experience it as bad because my vessels are opposite to corrected vessels. They're the opposite of what they need to be. For it's impossible to receive something bad from the light that created me for me to enjoy. That means that my vessels are uncorrected and I need to correct them. How do I correct them? That is where the work comes in. As he says, if I'm not for myself, who is for me? We need to say that this work depends on me. If I simply sit here with folded hands, consuming my own flesh, saying, woe for me, what has he done to me, for what I feel, how do I suffer? So I just sit there suffering and consuming myself. I'm really just eating my own flesh. Nothing will happen unless I scrutinize the discernments for myself. The problem is not that I need to change his actions. I need to change my impression of his actions. That impression needs to change from one extreme to the other, from an uncorrected vessel to a corrected vessel. Now tell me, but we're learning that if I'm in an uncorrected vessel, so I feel bad. And if I'm in a corrected vessel, then corresponding to what he bestows upon me, I feel good. But I can't correct the vessel myself. Right, you cannot correct it, but you need to want the vessel to become inverted, transformed, so that it will receive the intention to bestow. According to that intention, you will feel that he is bestowing goodness upon you. So you need to come to feel the necessity for this. Certainly he performs the actions, but each time you need to examine where you are and where you wanted to be. This means that each time you need to come to prayer. What do you want to feel from what he is now? In your feeling, is he bestowing upon you according to your present perception? If I now feel that he's giving me something that is not so good, so I need to check it, and I need to want that he do something so that I'll feel good. What does it mean that I'll feel good? First, it means that I'll feel good from his action. First, it's in the ordinary animalistic sense. It's called lo lishma. But afterward, I'll come to a state where I feel bad due to his action, not because I myself feel bad, but because feeling bad, I end up cursing him. So change my feeling into a good feeling Right? Not so that I'll feel good. That doesn't matter to me, but because it matters to me that I want to bless you. That is already called lishma. That's all.
2: So the person constantly rolls these things. So all in all, we need the whole method is self-study. The person altogether studies himself. We say that outside of myself there is only his self, but rather I need to learn what am I, what do I receive, how am I impressed from his self around me, and what I would have liked to feel from his influence. How should I be impressed? How I would have liked to be impressed by him? That's it. It is something that is very simple ultimately, but we are confused because of our vessels. There is nothing simpler and more natural. Yes.
3: Where inside of these two states, there's none else besides him, and if not myself, then who? Should there need to be a demand for the creator to go towards the goal?
2: From the fact that I, to begin with, say there is none else besides him, and later on I go to equalize with it through if I'm not for myself, who is for me? Then I check and I see to what extent I'm the opposite. Out of that, ultimately, I come to a demand from him, a prayer. But a prayer doesn't mean that I ask or that I'm grateful. The fact that I ask or that I'm grateful only indicates that I've reached the determination of the true state up to the end of the analysis of that place where I'm in. We don't need any more. So that state where I came to know my state precisely, this is called either a request or a prayer or remorse. It doesn't matter what. But when I reach that final feeling, then it is replaced. I don't have to say anything. But rather, a prayer means the deepest feeling in the heart. This is what it is called. After we think a lot and we have many discernments and many changes, I seemingly reach the final decision of what I am and where I am, and then they call it a prayer. This means where I seal, I conclude the discernment. Guys, let's study. The more I talk, the more questions there are.
3: Let's share our impressions from the lesson and what from it we're taking to implement in the 10.
1: We've heard that we need to tie everything to the grand goal, the purpose of creation. A person can dig a hole even to the middle of the earth if he ties it to the creator, and then the action itself gives him the feeling of the ultimate purpose.
3: This idea of if it's not for myself, then who and none else besides him are not two separate things. Rather, they need to be clothed in one another. I was surprised to hear that. And the fact that a person disconnects from that is what Rav recommended to do, signs, reminders, every so much time come back to it, even mechanically, just to be reminded of the goal.
1: Yes, captivating lesson. If a person from the street hears about how the Creator wants to benefit the created beings and the created beings want to enjoy it, there's no conflict. It's a perfect match, as we say. And we hear about vessels that need to be corrected and about how through man's actions in Ein Ani L'Imi, if I'm not for myself, then who is for me? Then we feel the Creator, His actions, and then we begin to understand and feel a little better what this is all about.
3: I like that example with the tailor, where you put your pants and suddenly it's is waiting and it gets solved on its own. We need to be thankful that we have teachers that explain the truth and how it needs to be, what none else besides him is. Even the action of, if not myself, then who? He operates in this way. And by operating through me, he brings me to the understanding that it's none else besides him. It's important. That's a person's actions.
1: Yes, exactly. It seems to me that the whole article, the lesson, is about how it's from below. When a person is in a state of, if I'm not for me, then who is for me? It's not that he's canceling out that there's none else besides him. Rather, from this prayer emerges, as I've said.
3: Exactly, like Mishka said, first a person starts with none else besides him, remembers that that's the goal and that's where he has to come to. That means that he's in a spiritual state, and then he examines himself and sees that he doesn't feel this. And then he does the work, and if not myself, then who? Where I managed to connect now to none else besides him from this, if not myself, then who? In the end, we'll get to what Rav said, that we'll come to that inner prayer, which is the deep understanding of my state. We don't need to say anything with words. We just need to scrutinize where I am in this. L'chaim to our Rav, what an amazing lesson.
1: Chota says, if you don't bless the Creator, you suffer. And I heard from Rav something special, that he said that even a person off the street, even a great Kabbalist, a student like you, and a person off the street, if you perform the same actions through the external eyes, you won't see any difference. The difference is the inner attitude towards what the person is doing. It's something extra, internal, added to what he's doing. So reality, it's all the same reality. A person needs to change his attitude towards it, to correct it.
3: There's a general feeling that we need to work on this lesson, like to take it and give a whole day of breaking it up and seeing what Rav is telling us about our work. We heard it like this, and even to follow that was difficult. Rav said, our method is self-study. I'm studying of what I'm receiving, how I'm impressed from his essence around me. What would I want to feel from his bestowal? How would I want to be impressed by him? There's these points that it's like a checklist. And it's a very simple thing in the end. We're just confused within our vessels. But the process itself, there's nothing simpler or more natural.
1: Yes, we talked about simplicity, and yesterday Misha became the head of the 10. He made it simple for us. He said, friends, this week we're going to discover the Creator. So we got a lesson which is a recipe for that.
3: Rav also talked about how the goal makes you from hard things to easy things, meaning the feeling leads you to something being easier. Because when you adhere to the Creator, you receive what you receive with joy and good.
1: Yes, yearning to discover the Creator and simply being in that together in a state of, if I'm not for me, then who is for me? And to simply pray for him to be revealed, to feel him. I think that it's certain that a person can get there that way. And I've said, ultimately, you have to justify the Creator, and that's how you finish the degree. And then you're ready, you came to equivalence of form, and you're prepared for the next action.
3: And let's sing a song together.

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1: Peace in the world.
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0: שלום לכל החברים.
3: Hello to all the friends. We continue studying peace in the world. If you have the writings of Baal HaSulam, page 465 in Hebrew, subheading, In Practical Life, the Four Attributes Contradict One Another. We will continue reading the text of the article, and today, in a slightly different way to previous lessons, we'll have a longer explanation from Rav on the issue, and through his explanation he also brings us deeper into the article, elaborating on it. But we'll start by reading, and we'll write down comments, questions that we have as we read, and then in the lesson that Rav will give us, we'll look for the answers to all those questions. After that, we'll get to discuss everything. So let's start reading. Again, the writings of Baal HaSulam. Peace in the world, subheading, In practical life, the four attributes contradict one another. Let's read it in the tense. We'll give it 6 minutes. If we're done before that time is up, we can also discuss what we've read. Please.
1: Peace in the world, subheading, In practical life, the four attributes contradict one another. If the above practical difficulties which disturb us, helpless people, on our way, are not enough, we have in addition a further mix-up and great battle regarding the psychological predispositions. That is, the attributes themselves within each and every one of us individually are unique and contradictory to one another, for the four above attributes, mercy, truth, justice, and peace, which were divided in the nature of people, whether by development or by rearing, are in and of themselves contradictory to one another.
4: אנו מוצאים את כוח ממשלתה שסותרת את כל המידות האחרות. כלומר שאף על פי...
1: If we take, for example, the attribute of mercy in its abstract form, we find that its government contradicts all other attributes, meaning that by the laws of the rule of mercy, there is no place for the appearance of the other attributes in our world.
3: What is the attribute of mercy? Our sages defined it, quote, what's mine is yours, and what's yours is yours, end quote, chesed, having the quality of chesed, mercy. And if all the people in the world were to behave by this quality, it would cancel all the glory of the attribute of truth and judgment. For if each and every one were naturally willing to give everything he had to others and take nothing from another, then the whole interest in lying to one another would disappear.
1: Also, it would be irrelevant to discuss the quality of truth, since truth and falsehood are relative to one another. If there were no falsehood in the world, there would be no concept of truth. Needless to say, all the other attributes, which came only to strengthen the attribute of truth because of its weakness, would be cancelled.
3: Truth is defined by the words, what's mine is mine, and what's yours is yours. This contradicts the attribute of mercy and cannot altogether tolerate it, since in truth it is unjust.

0: dictates. And one who gives his property to others lies to his relatives and heirs by not leaving them anything.
1: Also, peace contradicts justice, because to make peace in the public, there must be conditions that by content promise the nimble and smart, which invest their energy and wisdom, to become rich, and the negligent and naive to be poor. Hence, he who is more energetic takes his share and the share of his negligent friend and enjoys such a good life that there is not enough left for the negligent and naive to merely provide for their necessary livelihood. Hence, they remain completely bare and destitute in many ways.
0: It's certainly unjust to punish the negligent and the naive so harshly for no evil. For what is their sin and what is the crime of those wretched people if Providence did not grant them agility and acumen that they should be punished with torments harsher than death? Thus, there is no justice whatsoever in the conditions of peace. Thus, peace contradicts justice. And justice contradicts peace, for it, if we order the division of property justly, meaning give the negligent and naive a substantial portion of the part of the nimble and the energetic that the energetic have, then these powers of initiating people will certainly not rest until they overthrow the government that enslaves the great and energetic ones and exploits them in favor of the weak. Therefore, there is no hope for the peace of the collective. Thus, justice contradicts peace.
2: Right.
1: What can be said? What our eyes can see and our mind, to put it lightly, it's the opposite of how this world should appear. What's mine is mine, what's yours is yours. What's the problem of having a rich neighborhood next to it, a poor neighborhood? Well, let's hear what the Kabbalist has to teach us, delve into the depth of these matters.
0: There are many questions here, many problems. Balasulam shows that everything contradicts everything, and we need to continue to read to come to the solution. Okay, friends, now we're going to enter into Rav's lesson, a lesson 34 minutes long. This is from December 12th, 2007, please.
1: Peace in the world, in practical life, the four attributes contradict one another. If the above practical difficulties which disturb us helpless people on our way are not enough, we have in addition a further mix-up and great battle regarding the psychological predispositions.
0: Meaning we have a problem. We had the measure of truth. We said the whole world was created by the measure of truth. There's nothing you can do about it. We are, when we're connected together, all these cogwheels, and each of us in his direction, but even in the smallest movement, impacts everyone, just like cogwheels that are connected, interconnected. And that's how we are. And in our participation in this general system is in that each must receive in order to move himself in the right way. That's it. That's how this system operates. There's nothing more than that. And we are in a state in which each turns the way he feels like without feeling that he's in one system. So we need to reveal this system. We need to discover the necessity of being in it as one, as the correct operator. And then each of us must reach such work, such a state.

0: So, in order to come to such a state, it's as if we're not capable. We have the time of development in humanity in this confused system that we're not in, but we're in some kind of obscure fog from it. Meaning the system exists and we're operating correctly. We're in Malchut of Ein Sof and everything exists in states 1, 2, and 3, even now. But each of us are unconscious, in a fog, and we're not there. We need to return to this conscious state with our own forces, with our will. This return in action to be active in the system is called to repent, or the path of correction. And when we get there, we acquire along the way all the wisdom of how we need to turn with one another, how we need to feel and understand the whole system, how we need to know the whole process and why it exists beyond itself. Meaning by this, we acquire the knowledge of the Creator and the forces and His actions. But in return, as we return to the correct working in the system, we have a period where humanity goes through this without knowing at all what we're talking about now. But kind of like it's incidental, although there are no incidents, rather automatically it's operated in such forces. However, it happens in almost like subconscious actions. Searching. That's how humanity is thinking. How can I reach a state in which our world will be arranged correctly? That is what people think about all their lives throughout the generations. They understood that there's some possibility to maybe exist in a very ideal way in practice, but in potential, but in practice it's impossible. Therefore, instead of the measure of truth, they begin to use all these primordial measures, which are peace and charity and grace. And justice and grace. And it's and mercy, I'm sorry. And it's like this use is going to be okay, and all this, you can exist according to the measure of truth, and mine is mine and yours is yours, and all these love of others and all these problems. What we're not capable of doing is we can't keep this mine is mine and yours is yours. It leads to destruction, as we explained, in the struggle between the strong and the weak, between the constructors and the destructors. So if we're not capable of reaching the truth, we use mercy, peace, and justice. Yes, mercy, peace, and justice in order to complete it. However, the problem is, from what Baal HaSulam says, is you cannot complete it. Meaning, if that was sufficient for you, then you would never reach the final correction. You would never reach the final correction. Rather, arranged according to the upper providence, according to this system which exists with all the souls, according to the measure of truth, where all these three measures will not lead you to completing. These measures cannot complement what there is in the measure of truth, where they are between them in such a way in this inner struggle that specifically the use of them, and it's arranged this way in advance, we will learn where all these four inclinations stem from, these measures. They're arranged in such a way that by a person using them, they lead him to the recognition of evil. Eventually, they bring him to the decision that he has no choice, and then he comes to the method of correction according to Kabbalah. Let's continue, and maybe we'll be able to explain better.
1: If the above practical difficulties which disturb us helpless people on our way are not enough, we have in addition a further mix-up and great battle regarding the psychological predispositions, that is, the attributes themselves within each and every one of us individually, are unique and contradictory to one another. For the four above attributes, mercy, truth, justice, and peace, which were divided in the nature of people, whether by development or by rearing, are in and of themselves contradictory to one another. If we take, for example, the attribute of mercy in its abstract form, we find that its government contradicts all other attributes, meaning that by the laws of the rule of mercy, there is no place for the appearance of the other attributes in our world.
0: Let's say with a mother towards her child. Mercy is simply, I have nothing. Remember, I don't have a shirt, even. But rather, what's mine is yours, and yours is yours. And if you relate in such a way to creation, you don't need anything to receive in return. What you have, you already give. And by that, what other measures can take place in such a person, between a person like this and the society? If he is truly in the state of, in this measure of mercy, then nothing needs to influence him in return, but rather it's all one directional. Yes.
1: What is the attribute of mercy? Our sages defined it as what's mine is yours, and what's yours is yours, chesed, having the quality of chesed, mercy. And if all the people in the world were to behave by this quality, it would cancel all the glory of the attribute of truth and judgment. For if each and every one were naturally willing to give everything he had to others and take nothing from another, then the whole interest in lying to one another would disappear.
0: But on the other hand, there would be no connection between people. If I don't receive, then I have no connection with the other, only by me giving. And that's how all of us are. What connection would there be? The system exists only in receiving and giving. Hence, the measure of mercy can be, on the other hand, much more destructive and harmful, even more than the measure of reception.
2: It
0: even justifies a person to act in this so-called mercy, but towards the purpose of creation, the connection, it doesn't operate. We can see this from phase two, from the four phases of direct light. In phase one, the created being, the desire to receive was created such that it receives what the Creator wants to give. So it doesn't choose it, it didn't do any work in this, that doesn't matter. But it was made, it was created in such a way that it wants to receive, and it receives. Phase two is the initial response of the created being to the Creator of not wanting to receive. So is there a connection between them? There's no connection between them. There's no connection. You want to give me? I don't want. So this is a measure that if it's not aimed towards the purpose, then it's a measure of disconnect between the Creator and the created being. and is worse than the desire to receive, than Malchut. Malchut wants to receive. First of all, it's natural. Secondly, it has a connection with the Creator. It can be say that it's a shell, it's a klipa, it doesn't matter what it is. He loves him. He loves what's in him. He wants to use it. We see a baby has a connection with his mother. He wants to receive. He wants to use his mother. There's a connection between them. Meaning, don't judge just like on this, on the surface, every single measure. It could be completely unacceptable and opposite if we measure it in relation to the purpose of creation. Even this mercy, where everything that I give, and it can be the worst of all. And?
1: Also, it would be relevant to discuss the quality of truth, since truth and falsehood are relative to one another. If there were no falsehood in the world, there would not be a concept of truth. Needless to say, all the other attributes, which came only to strengthen the attribute of truth because of its weakness, would be cancelled.
0: Why? Why is it that way? Because the Creator created the will to receive, which is opposite to the light, and it is considered receiving and using his reception. That's called a lie or a falsehood. And then he can use his ability to receive in order to bestow, because there's no other possibility for the desire to receive to be able to bestow, but rather for him to enjoy and receive and enjoy, only that the pleasure that he associates with the giver, and he wants that to be the delighting the giver, and by that he receives the pleasure. And if you don't use the reception of how he will give it to you, this is how he can connect with and or disconnect him. That's why falsehood and truth build this. There's no good without bad. All the evil, all the coarseness needs to be revealed in order to build the refinement, the bestowal. That's why specifically the measure of mercy can be a state that is even worse than reception, than the klipa, than the shell. Because the klipa can reveal very quickly that it is in falsehood, and to build upon it the measure of truth. Whereas mercy, which disconnects itself from receiving and bestowing according to what's mine is mine, and what's mine is yours, yours, take. So he has nowhere to recognize the measure of falsehood in him, as this doesn't give or contribute to anything. And then he is in less recognition of evil, more distant from the Creator. Relative to the wicked are closer to the Creator than the measure of mercy. Because he reveals by himself that he's wicked, and then he knows what to correct. Therefore, don't see upon a person, oh, he doesn't want anything, so he's kind of holy. He can be the cruelest of all, and the worst of all, and certainly not benefiting creation. There's a reason why it's written, whoever is greater than his friend, his inclination is greater than him. And the sentence starts with truth. Truth is defined by the words, what's mine is mine, and what's yours is yours. This contradicts the attribute of mercy and cannot altogether tolerate it. Since in truth it is unjust to labor and strain for another, since besides failing his friend and accustoming him to exploit others, truth dictates that every person should treasure his own assets for a time of need, so he will not have to be a burden on his fellow men. Moreover, there is not a person without relatives and heirs that in truth should come before others. For so nature dictates, and one who gives his property to others lies to his relatives and heirs by not leaving them anything. Also, peace contradicts justice, because to make peace in the public, there must be conditions that by content promise the nimble and the smart, which invest their energy and wisdom to become rich, and the negligent and naive to be poor. Hence, he who is more energetic takes his share and the share of his negligent friend and enjoys such a good life that there is not enough left for the negligent and naive to merely provide for their necessary livelihood. Hence, they remain completely bare and destitute in many ways.
1: Meaning, according to justice, we need to divide everything equally. But by that, you demolish the society. You don't give a person fuel, something to work towards. So what will become of all those who are successful, strong, nimble? And if they don't work, if you don't let them work, they won't organize a society for you, which will yield things, and then the whole of the society will collapse. This is, by the way, what happened in Russia. They wanted to divide the paychecks equally, right? And those who are nimble, active, and all that, they had nothing to work towards. They made managers, people who had no experience in that, no connection to that, only party affiliation or something. And when you don't let a person through struggles and competition to reach wealth and control, then there's no development in human society. You don't have those forces that a person uses. You destroy those because you forbid the person to use these forces where he wants to earn more, to be greater, to be in charge. And indeed, that is the problem of all these regimes, these dictatorships. That's why they don't last, because they go against the healthy desire of the society. So the quality of justice, justice, social justice, everyone shouts, even now, when you have some problems in the nation or elections or something, it's always, but people don't understand what a person is founded on, the will to receive. And justice is just as destructive as mercy. It simply erases, it removes the foundation from a person, what to work for, what to live for. So I'll live, I'll get this paycheck, or I'll engage in other things, I'll watch soccer, and whatever other things. So a person has no motivation to grow. And so justice, social justice, it's a quality which, if it's not oriented towards the attainment of the ultimate goal, it is destructive. Yes.
0: It's not clear from your words. Let's say there's a certain public, let's say elderly.
1: We're not talking about people who cannot contribute to the society. We're talking about people who you have to give each one the opportunity to flourish. And through competition between them, trade, barter, earning, profiting from each other, each one will take the best, most proper place for him, according to the qualities he was born with and everything that exists in the society. If I'm nimble in some sense, and you're successful in something, and he's successful in something else, he's good at that, each one according to his degree should receive the ability to be in that, to engage in that. How is this related to the elderly?
0: You talked about social justice.
1: No, social justice is actually where all those who can't, who are incapable, and you have to help them to the extent that they are incapable. And also to do it, he writes this in a different place, that a person has to take care of himself so as not to fall into the hands of the society in hard times. And so you have to have some kind of pensions and so on, Such systems, they have to be. And each one has to think through his bestowal to the society from the perspective of bestowal. Why should I force others to take care of me? I have to take care of myself now so that in states of weakness, doesn't matter what, until the point of burial, until the grave, so that all these things will be covered, all my expenses. That's how it is. A person has to take care of this. If he wants to be a proper, functional part of society, even on just the human level. What? I have a family. I have to perform some actions, which if suddenly a person goes, you know, departs, so they can continue existing because I love them, I think about them, I don't want to just have them become a burden to the society. Why should the society take care of them? It's like I take care of them now, I have to take care of what will become of them once I can't take care of them, once I become ill or die. These are simple calculations. Each one you need to calculate, right? Why are you looking at me like this? Each one, through this calculation, actually, he needs to take into account, well, let's say you have life insurance. Look, they come to you, they say, up to 60, 65 years of age, you do this, you work like that, and then you need to receive this and that and so on. It's a calculation which is made regarding your entire life. If I'm making sure to be a functional part of the society, I have to first of all make sure that I'm not damaging to the society. And after that, to make sure I can add. So not to damage the society, that means that whatever happens to me, I have it covered. That's it. And that's why we establish all these organizations, insurance, and so on. Without that, it's impossible. It's some kind of complementation, something that a person needs to get, which nobody would think about it. But the peace of the society has to, well, it obligates us to establish those systems. But, again, we have to understand that justice can be the most destructive thing. Because each one has his own righteousness, justice, and justice you determine according to, if you determine according to numbers, but not a person's, what he excels at, his forces, his health, and so on. And then you begin to demand of everyone to do the same work, to meet the same quotas. And by that, instead of relating to people with love, you relate to people with hatred by that. Because what are we doing? We're constantly raising the demands we make of people. And then the quantities of those who are failing, the weak, begin to grow in the society until the society is destroyed. Meaning, justice like the rest of the qualities is not good for a society on its own.
0: The question is, the Creator created me opposite to Him in order to receive. What does it mean that I'm wicked? I mean, wicked is in order to receive?
1: No, I don't know. You should say, if you discover this, how do you know He created you opposite to Him?
0: We learn this.
1: Now we learn. That's not enough. I need to see it, to discover it. I need to be impressed by this such that I want to change it. If I just hear about it, doesn't matter to me at all. If I see it, well, also doesn't matter so much. Well, He's the Creator. He created me opposite. Ah, what can I do? You know? But if I start discovering that I'm opposite to him, and this oppositeness is what causes all the troubles for me. Then I will make an effort to change myself, not because I want to resemble him, but because I feel bad. That's where you start from. Yes, Moshe.
0: Can we say that the measure of justice and all the rest of the measures each can define only for himself? There's no possibility to determine such a thing for others?
1: Yes, of course. Of course, yes. Some attitude towards justice which could complete things a little, but also not. All these qualities awaken in us in a natural way. Without them, without it, we cannot govern human society at all, to connect together amongst ourselves. We have to have these three qualities together. And how you use them, however it may be, it's always above the increasing ego, and that always brings us to crisis. And we want justice, and we want peace, and we want mercy also. No, the opposite. The more we want to use them upon a greater will to receive, the more destructive they become. Well, he'll talk about this soon, I think.
0: It is certainly unjust to punish the negligent and the naive so harshly for no evil. For what is their sin and what is the crime of those wretched people if Providence did not grant them agility and acumen that they should be punished with torments harsher than death? Thus there is no justice whatsoever in the conditions of peace, thus peace contradicts justice. And justice contradicts peace. For if we order the division of property justly, meaning giving to the negligent and naive a substantial portion of the part that the nimble and energetic have, then these powerful and initiating people will certainly not rest until they overthrow the government that enslaves the great and energetic ones and exploits them in favor of the weak. Therefore, there is no hope for the peace of the collective, thus justice contradicts peace.
1: And then we have nothing to do. We all come to this altercation between all parties, and there's no way forward. All these things are revealed openly, and then humanity sees that it cannot govern society, to govern human society that way, cannot govern the world. So what's left? War. The revelation of these qualities in their true form. It brings people to war, to an altercation, conflict. That's how these forces operate in our society. Yes.
0: It's still not clear what social justice is, because if the Creator created us as different and failed in the society, so what does it mean that there's no hope that there will ever be social justice, that there will always be classes and a war?
1: No, classes, you see, they have to exist, because if you're more nimble and I'm more lazy by nature, then you deserve to get better status, and I deserve to be smaller, weaker. But if we give this to each and every one, will it be just? No. Now, if we give you greater paycheck, greater status than me, I will always want to kill you and take your place. Or to make such problems that you'll be forced to share with me, like the teachers, unions. Yes. Clear. You will want to exploit me, and I will want to exploit you in every possible way. And the qualities of mercy and justice, they stand to bring us to ruin. Now, the question is, when can we perfect the society, to make it good. And again, it's only on this one condition that we see that we can't in any way to come into balance. And again, this is wars and social problems.

0: problems, inner problems, despair and everything, and there's no plan, right? The main thing is the recognition of evil, that we cannot, through communism, capitalism, feudalism, whatever you bring, whatever method, we already measured this on, we saw it doesn't fit. So what to do? Humanity is facing the danger of annihilation, and it begins to understand that there are methods, maybe. It's willing to accept them, but just have them come. And then the point in the heart is revealed. And what does it say, the point in the heart? What you need to add to these qualities for them to construct a society which is called Malchut of Ein Sof, loosely translated, the kingdom of infinity. All these measures we're using to build our own malchut, our own kingdom, and we can't. And then we develop until we discover that we can't build our own malchut. And when the wisdom of Kabbalah is revealed, we understand that we can build our society by using these measures in this and that specific way, using the wisdom of Kabbalah. And then our society doesn't just become better, everything live in peace, but into our society you bring the world of Ein Sof, infinity.
1: Now we will hold a little bit of a challenging workshop. We will try to continue Rav's words here. At the end of his words, he explained that in using this method of the wisdom of Kabbalah, we will bring the world of Ein Sof into our world. So let's now, together in the workshop, try to scrutinize what does the wisdom of Kabbalah add to the way that we use these measures, truth, mercy, justice, and peace, in order to build a spiritual society. Is the question clear? Yes, the answer is not clear, that's for sure. That's why you will pray together, connect, and the Creator will illuminate our eyes. So what Rav promised, we want to now take another step forward to understand what he means. What does the wisdom of Kabbalah add to the use of the measures, truth, mercy, justice, and peace, in order to build a spiritual society? 4 minutes you've got, please. What does the wisdom of Kabbalah add? I don't know, but I know that it adds a screen, restriction, and reflected light. We need to somehow work with this action of receiving in order to bestow, meaning both to receive and give at once, something very, very special. I'll repeat Rav's words. When the wisdom of Kabbalah is revealed, we understand that we can build our society, and in using these measures in this way or another, through the wisdom of Kabbalah, suddenly our society doesn't just get arranged and everyone is in peace, but rather in using this method, we into our society bring the world of Ein Sof.
0: Yes, thank you, Sal. Yes, continuing what I heard him say to one of the students, that he tells him, what I need to feel my will to receive in order to receive is bad. And he asks him why, and he says, that's what's written. Fine, yes, that's what's written, but you have to feel it, you have to scrutinize, you have to check. Everything that we see written, that we're given, we have to see how in the society we apply it, and to what extent, to measure, in reference to these qualities that Rav tells us about.
1: We also heard that receiving is a natural quality, and all this warpedness of this is when we're trying to arrange something natural and turn it into kind of engineer it.

0: And
1: what the wisdom of Kabbalah brings is the place where the point in the heart can receive a connection with the source. Instead of suckling from all of society into the will to receive and fill it with in all kinds of ways, to truly be connected together to the source.
2: What we heard from Baal HaSulam, it's all questions. Up to that part, it was also all questions. But after that part, what comes next in the article, that's more questions. And in the end, you come to a dead end, where you have no answer. Until, in the very last sentence of the article, Baal HaSulam writes, if a direction changes from reception for the self to bestowal, then the individual will enjoy all the produce, everything he generates without great suffering. Oh, this whole article is meant to bring us to this dead end, this understanding that with the will to receive, there's no way to succeed ever, and also not through any combination of these qualities, but only if you clothe it with the intention to bestow. Then you know how to work correctly with all these qualities.
1: Yes, everything Chaim said you can understand only in studying the wisdom of Kabbalah. It actually reveals the truth to you. And the truth is actually giving. The world can only exist with the help of giving. Therefore, all these concepts, all these four measures.
2: Yes, friends, so we saw a lesson, we participated in this complete lesson, we held a workshop, we have questions, probably many, that arose during the lesson, so now it's our time to ask, to discuss it, to scrutinize it, to connect more to the article through questions, through each question that a friend asks. Let's feel where that question comes from and really make it personal. It's my question. So, let's take questions.
3: Ken, Shachar, bakasha.
1: I didn't manage to understand how Kabbalah arranges this situation where the society will be corrected. That I didn't manage to understand.
2: So, what is the problem here that the wisdom of Kabbalah fixes?
1: These factors that don't work along, justice and mercy and peace, and there are so many problems in the society. So, what will Kabbalah really add that will... That I didn't understand.
2: So, what's missing? If we take all these qualities as they are, and Baal HaSulam explains, and I've also elaborated upon this greatly, they don't get along with each other, right? In truth, what's mine is mine, what's yours is yours. That doesn't get along with mercy. What's mine is yours, and what's yours is yours. It's either for me or for you, right? Justice, everyone being equal, that doesn't work with peace, because peace, that's the fighting men. They say, we will rule, right? And nobody gets along with each other. So what does the wisdom of Kabbalah add here? It adds a purpose to life. The usage of all these qualities in order to reach the goal, and then everything works out. But this he will elaborate on as we continue with the article. Each quality, and Baal HaSulam explains it like a sociologist or a psychologist, he explains the psychology of the public. He explains, he didn't talk about the Creator yet, or the wisdom of Kabbalah here, any of that. It's only towards the end that Rav explained this from a different angle, but Baal HaSulam presents the qualities, and you cannot contradict what he says. Without there being a goal, a purpose to life, and that purpose being clear, and where you align these measures with the goal, then there's no way. And Rav did explain it towards the end, that the helplessness that we're coming to after having tried communism and capitalism and this and that, all these regimes, ways to organize the society, after they all fail, then there's no alternative but to turn to the wisdom of Kabbalah, which gives all these measures, these qualities, a goal, a purpose. And if you align them with the purpose, then everything is solved. And in our society as well, soon it'll be Sukkot, the holiday of Sukkot. We had a big poll, and we saw that everyone wants to build a sukkah. And also in our society, we have those who are more nimble and so on, who work the electricity department and the construction department, and they will do most of the work. And that is just, right? But if I'm not practicing those fields, then I can't do the work. Not just. But we do have opportunities to take various other duties. Each one can give. Because this sukkah, if it's someone's, well, but if it belongs to all of us, the young and the old and the Israeli groups and the Petah Tikva group, and everyone feel equal, as equals. Mark Israel also, if everyone feel as equals with respect to the sukkah, then they'll leave everything else and come to build the sukkah together, come together. We have a goal. It's not a corporeal goal to have a sukkah built. When we had a poll, also people didn't choose the sukkah just so that we have something standing there on our roof for 7 days, only to be dismantled later. It's a spiritual desire to unite over the holiday, as Kabbalists did in the past. It's a desire for something much higher. And so each one who joins, you're not doing a favor to anyone by building the sukkah. It's a favor done to the self, to oneself, joining together into a much higher spiritual purpose. And then everything completes each other, all these qualities, the just, the lazy, the nimble, and so on. All these qualities will be arranged properly within us, and also together, as we all have different natures. It's just an example, yes. Yes, Neil.
0: העניין של השוויון נורא מבלבל. יש שוויון ששמענו כלפי שכולנו...
1: I want to ask about equality. It's very confusing. We heard we have to exert maximally. There's also this phenomenon, this concept where friends that don't feel that they're equal, and there's this complaint, why I'm not as equal as others. And so there's this strain that's created, and besides prayer, what do we do with it? Yoren, in what are we not equal? In participation, in our, let's say in the framework, let's say in the 10, in the same social framework, there's a certain hierarchy of those who are more and those who are less, and according to what? Good question, but every friend decides it differently. One decides it as something real, let's say the time that they speak, or we go by their decisions. There are those who look at it differently. They're like, no, they're not equal according to their participation. There are those who are saying that they're not equal according to something that you can't even measure, according to some inner effort that they're doing. That's... Owen, yes, these are the details. This is life, so the conditions. This is life. What do you want? What's the question? The question has to do with the frustration that's created from all these sides. Rav, in his words, there was a sentence where he said, we must give each and everyone an opportunity to blossom. An opportunity to blossom. And something else that he said is that the connection, our connection in the corrupted society, is that instead of relating to friends in hatred, in love, we're relating to them with hatred. If we connect it to the previous question, why should we relate to a person with love? If we relate to a person in love because of something, then at some point we will also not relate to him in love. But if we relate to him in love, because love is the quality of the upper light, and I want to resemble it, then who's stopping me? And if I'm lacking the forces, the Creator can give it. More?
3: Woman Spain.
4: Gracias, amigos. Vemos que la revelación del mal es un factor muy importante. Es posible que
2: esta. Thank you, friends. We see that the revelation of evil is a very important point. The revelation of evil, can it happen only internally without me seeing it appear in various conflicts? When Baal Sulam writes the article, he explains that all these forces exist within each one of us as well. Each one of us has the desire to rule, to be bright. Sometimes maybe he feels that he wants to give more to others, and all these forces exist within us. And also in many articles, he writes that anything that exists in the society, it exists outside of us. He's even thankful for that. Oh, it's such an opportunity to see this reality outside of me, because it helped me understand what exists within me. So we see it this way and that, both. He talks about laws of nature. These are laws. These are not things that exist somewhere in the world. All of it exists in us, and if it wasn't in us, we wouldn't have been able to see it outside of us. So of course, it is in us, and of course, it is also in our 10. The same forces operate in the 10 as well. What, are we completely equal in the 10? Exactly. We want to be, but can we manage it to bring equality? Aren't there some who are more nimble, some who are more lazy? Each one with his own qualities. Sometimes one can be this way and then in a different state like that, but we're doing this exercise now. The head of the 10, all the heads of the 10 are all equal. Each one brings his qualities more to bear in service of the 10, and we need to magnify to magnify the friend when he's the head of the 10, and each one who does the duty has to relate to all of them equally. Do we succeed in all that? What Baal Sulam talks about, it's us. He's talking about us, not some far-off phenomena. He presents it as a social phenomena, but of course all these qualities exist within the person, and he discovers them in his own private lab called his 10. He discovers it in relation to the general society, and ultimately we understand that if there's no goal, no upper force that we need, then these forces can't really get along with each other. Yes, Neil.
1: All these measures are in the Creator. Truth, justice. And we're opposite these measures. And they exist in us too. So how do we come to equivalence of form with those measures? We learn that there are 10 sefirot. Keter, Chokhmah, Binah, etc. Our matter is the desire to receive pleasure and delight. And it needs to absorb into it the first 9. The 9 qualities of the Creator need to be absorbed inside of our heart. But we don't have this discernment of 9 or 4 or anything. We just have the discernment of I and others. Or I and my 10 as a practical laboratory. And here altogether I have 2 movements inwards into me, my natural movement, and from me outwards the godly movement. Meaning 4 or 9, we have no grasp with that. That's why they tell us that the action is, like Rav explained, first of all, not to be opposite, where you exploit others for your own benefit. You're a burden for others, like Rav said. First of all, distance yourself from that. And beyond that, see in what way you can impact good to them. The importance of the goal, impression, upliftment within this tendency that comes out of me towards them, and bestowal will measure, will scrutinize all the measures in the Creator from his, from this creation, founded on the quality of bestowal. That's why we're not looking for the four or the nine here, rather distance myself from for myself and come closer to for the friends.
5: Is that
1: only in Arvut? You could say 1,000 other words. As long as it's from me towards the friends. The Creator gave me the friends to have an object to practice working on exiting my endless thoughts about myself that besides bringing me closer to the grave, don't bring me anywhere. We are in Ein Sof, Rav explained, only it's in a fog. We don't need to invent anything. We just need to bring light that will illuminate to us who we are and who he is. And the friends are here in order to help me to wake up from unconsciousness to being conscious.
6: Bonjour les amis. Ma question c'est si je comprends bien.
2: Hello friends, my question is if I understand correctly.
6: Ces quatre éléments ensemble sans
2: it is impossible to organize these four qualities without the wisdom of Kabbalah. So what can we take from that for our work in the ten? Yes, that is actually a good question. And each ten needs to answer that. What can we take from that to our work in the ten? Because the differences between us are easy to see. The will to receive naturally compares me to the others. Maybe here I think that the friend should have behaved that way and the other friend this way. Maybe I should have done that and this and so on. If we forget the purpose for the existence of the ten, God forbid, then we remain on that level of these qualities. But if we remember the purpose, the goal of the ten, our desire to discover the Creator between us in the center of the ten, to utilize every opportunity in life, in thought, in speech, in action, to elevate the goal in the ten and to receive the greatness of the ten through the friends, and now with the head of the ten, it's a wonderful exercise. Not even an exercise; it's now part of the life of the ten. How did we manage without that in the past? So it's a true opportunity to take all these differences, all these qualities that Baal HaSulam talks about, and to join them towards that exalted goal that the ten constantly reminds you of, and that you remind the ten of. In return. Without that, no quality gets along with another. You're right.
7: Thank you.
1: Question. We talked about the 10, a group where there are friends that have more of a desire, that due to certain reasons manage to come more to the lessons. Well, some come 7 times a week, sometimes 5 times a week. There are those who come on time, there are those who are late. So those who are late or can't come every day, they apologize and say, I'm sorry for being late. They ask forgiveness before the friends. And as much as we're in the ten, as one man and one heart, as one family, to what extent we all together were supposed to even ask apologize to friends when we can't even withstand these conditions. I don't know. I didn't hear from Rav that you have to ask for forgiveness. I heard you have to raise the importance and greatness, sublimity of everything, so that I will want to jump out of my bed for the goal. Rav gave us an example that someone said to him, I, less than 2 minutes a month, I don't even open my ear to hear what you have to say. So you, as my friend in the ten, need to depict to me that $2 million of spiritual stocks every morning await me here on the table. That will fill my soul with light. My entire life will be uplifted to a connection with godliness. We will try. Let's conclude with clip number 3.

We're already incorporated together. But in our world, where everything is concealed, and I don't know anything about this, we don't relate to one another in the right way. And if so, how can we reach peace? We'll always be in this quarrel. Well, each of us will feel that they want to exploit him. Everyone will want to run away and not want to contribute to the society. And we will always have rich and poor, a big mess in the society, strong ones who exploit others, etc. So what do? Eventually, humanity has no choice but to reach the spiritual world. Because then we see each and everyone in a transparent manner, in the correct system, why everyone behaves with what forces, with what things, at which point we can justify each and every one and demand correctly, each from their roots and from the cases that are happening, the states that are happening with each and everyone, and also as much as each one deserves in a relative personal way, how much to demand and how much to pay for each and everyone. And then we can make a just calculation. And then no one will have any complaints, or that I have more or less, or the other has more or less. Meaning, there is no choice. Our world has no choice if we ever want to reach a good life, only through the revelation of spirituality, which then shows us and opens up before us all that is concealed from the nature of man today, and the connection between us. So we've been rewarded with reaching this state of we have no choice. Soon all of humanity will get there. And Dudi, we have announcements? Oh, yes. So in the next couple of days, Saturday and Sunday, the 18th and 19th of July, it will be the commemoration of the passing of the Ari. Tomorrow, in the first part of the lesson, we'll have a special lesson from Rav. The second part, building a spiritual society, we are going together after the upper one, above reason. And that's also on our responsibility as a society. We're going to follow together the development that Rav is opening after this direction that Rav is opening up for us every day. On Saturday afternoon, there'll be another special lesson in praise of the Ari. And in our third meal, we will have a Yortzeit meal, a meal in commemoration of the passing of the Ari. Also on Sunday, we will study in the first part a lesson, an additional recorded lesson on the topic, and during the day there will be similar lessons on our global campus, but we'll

0: שלום חברים יקרים, בחלק הראשון נלמד שיעור של הרב.
1: Hello dear friends, in the first part we'll watch a Rav lesson from 2002. It's based on the article Who Needs to Know That a Person Withstood the Test. This is an article from Rabash. We'll read the article in the 10 together. We have 33 minutes, please.
0: הידיעה שהאדם עמד בניסיון לצורך מי? ספר כתבי רבש.
1: Who needs to know that a person withstood the test? Writings of Rabash.
0: הזוהר הקדוש אומר וזה לשונו.
1: The Zohar says, when the Torah and the tabernacle were erected, the Creator wished to count the armies of the Torah. How many armies are in the Torah, in Zeranpin, and how many armies are in the tabernacle. For this reason, Israel, who are the armies of Zeranpin and Malchut, are counted, so they are known by them. We should understand this matter. To know that the Creator wanted to count Israel in order to know how many armies there are.
0: הקדוש ברוך הוא, הלא גלוי וידוע לפניו הכל.

0: Who needs to know? Is it the Creator? But everything is revealed and known to him. Does he need to actually count them below in order to know the number? Thus, for those for whose need can we say that the Creator said to count Israel in order to know the number of the armies of Zalanpin and Malchut? As it is written, the Creator wished to count the armies of the Torah. How many armies are in the Torah?
1: Baal
0: HaSulam asked a similar question concerning what it is, what it says in regard to Abraham. And he said, "Do not stretch out your hand against the lad, and do nothing to him, for now I know that you fear God." He asked, "Did the Creator not know that Abraham feared God before the test?" Thus, what does "for now I know" mean? He said that "for now I know" means that you know that you fear God, since you withstood the test. Still, we should understand for what purpose a person should know that he fears God. This can give him satisfaction in the work, since what else is there to do in the world? Our sages said, Rabbi Hanina said, everything is in the hands of God except for the fear of God. This means that the Creator does everything, and all that man needs to do is fear God. As was said, "And now, Israel, what does the Lord your God ask of you but fear?" Thus, why does one need to undergo a test in order to know that he fears God? It would be better if he didn't know whether he fears God, and this would make him need to increase the holy work so as to come to be God-fearing. We see that our sages said, Rabba said, one should know in one's soul if he is a complete righteous or not. Here too, there is the same question. Why does one need to know one's state? Since knowing this will give him satisfaction. So what is the benefit in the work from knowing this? To understand all of this, we must remember the two tenets we have in the holy work. One, the purpose of creation is to do good to his creations, namely, for the created beings to receive delight and pleasure. Before we achieve this state of receiving delight and pleasure, we have not achieved completion, meaning the purpose of creation. Two, the correction of creation. It is known that in order not to have the bread of shame, meaning for the creatures to feel unpleasantness upon reception of the delight and pleasure, the tzimtzum and concealment were made, so they would not feel the delight and pleasure in the purpose of creation, and would be able to work for the sake of the Creator and not for their own sake. This would remove the shame from man, because everything he enjoys in the world would not be for his own sake, but because the Creator wants the creatures to enjoy in the world. And this is the only reason to they enjoy. For themselves, meaning to enjoy because they want to enjoy. They do not want this and relinquish all the pleasures in the world.
1: And
0: That is, he does not want to receive anything for his own sake, but in everything he thinks that if receiving the pleasure and enjoying will bring contentment above, only then does he receive the delight and pleasure. Otherwise, he relinquishes it. This is called the correction of creation, meaning that the purpose of creation is received in a clothing, and this clothing does not let the shame come in when the pleasure is received. That clothing is called desire to bestow. Now we can understand what is fear in the work. It was said about fear, everything is in the hands of God, but fear of God. But why is it not in the hands of God? As we learn, we attribute everything to the Creator, that the Creator gives everything to the created beings. Not giving does not belong to the Creator, since His will is to do good to His creations. Since the meaning of fear is as it is written in the introduction to the book of Zohar, fear means that he's afraid that he will decline in bringing contentment to his Maker. For this reason, he avoids asking the Creator to impart upon him delight and pleasure, as it might not be for this Creator's sake, but for his own, which is regarded as the abundance going to the Klipot. It follows that fear not to receive pertains to man, meaning that man does not want to receive for fear that it will not be for the sake of the Creator. This work pertains to man. That is, we attribute not receiving in order to receive to the lower ones, since from the perspective of the Creator, He only bestows.
1: וזה נקרא שם הוויה, שאין שם שום שינוי חס ושלום. כמו שכתוב,
0: this is called the name Havaya, where there are no differences. As it is written, I, the Lord, do not change. Rather, He always wants to give. For this reason, fear, where He is afraid to receive, belongs to the creatures. And this is all of their work. All the corrections in the world concern this point. Correcting ourselves in order to come to a degree where we do not receive anything for our own sake. But as our sages said, all your works will be for the sake of heaven.
2: Now we can interpret this awareness that he has fear of God. A person should know this in order to want to go and ask the Creator to give him the light of Torah, where there is the real pleasure called His will to do good to His creations. He sees for himself that he has already been through several trials and have endured them because he already has fear of heaven, meaning that he is already certain of himself that anything he receives will be in order to bestow. Otherwise, he would not have withstood his tests, because the only reason a person cannot withstand a test is because he is immersed in his will to receive for himself. But a person who has already departed from receiving pleasures for his own sake, and in every pleasure he first examines what contentment this will bring to the Creator, then he receives the pleasure. This is called, "For now I know that you fear God," meaning a person already has this awareness. At that time, that state is called bestowing in order to bestow. Afterward, when he has acquired this degree of fearing God, which is called man's work, a person should go forward and ask the Creator to give him the delight and pleasure that he wishes to give to the created beings, since he wants to impart pleasure upon the Creator. And his pleasure is in carrying out his thought, that the creatures receive from him delight and pleasure. This is all of his delight. For this reason, a person needs the awareness. Now we can interpret what we asked about what the Zohar says. When the Torah and the tabernacle were erected, the Creator wished to count the armies of the Torah. How many armies are in the tabernacle? We asked, who needs to know this? Does the Creator not know even without actually counting? The answer is the same as with Abraham. For now I know, meaning that the Creator knows that now Abraham too knows that he fears God. Likewise, we should interpret similarly, meaning that the people of Israel needed this awareness so as to know to which degree they now belong, whether to the quality of the Torah or to the quality of the tabernacle. He says there that Torah and tabernacle pertain to Zeranpin and Malchut, meaning the unification of the Creator with his Shechina. This is why the Zohar says, how many armies are in the Torah, meaning to know to which degree they belong. How many armies are in the tabernacle, meaning how many of them belong to the Shechina. It follows that the whole point of counting is only for man to know. But as for the Creator, he certainly knows everything without actually counting. It follows that the most important is for man to know to which state he belongs. It is as Rebbe said, one should know in one's soul if he is a complete righteous or not. It is all in order for man to know whether he is on the right track, meaning knows what he must do in order to achieve the goal for which he was created. As was said, so we will not toil in vain. In order to understand how an ordinary person can be taken after the general public, and in order for one to have the strength to emerge from what is accepted by the general public and become an individual worker, meaning to understand what he must do individually, and how to be extremely careful, how to be saved from having to work only for his own benefit, I will present here a story by the seer of Lublin, presented in the book Talks of Life. The rabbi of Mogalitsa once said that when the rabbi of Lublin was confined in his room on the eve of Sabbath, on the eve of Shabbat, before the Kiddush, the beginning of the Sabbath, the rabbi suddenly opened the door and the house was full of great rabbis and sages from his greatest disciples. The rabbi turned to them and said, "It is written, and repays those who hate him to their faces, to destroy them." The translation is, he pays his enemies with good deeds that they do in this world in order to lose them from the next world. Explanation. The Creator pays his enemies for good deeds that they did in this world in order to lose them so they will not have the next world. Therefore, I ask you, I can understand that if a wicked man is taken after money, fine, he is paid much money. And if the wicked man takes after respect, and he is given great respect, But if the wicked man wants neither respect nor money, but rather loves degrees or wants to be a rabbi or a teacher, how is he paid? The good deeds he did in this world to remove him from the next world. Explanation: how are those people who did good in this world paid so they will not have the next world? Indeed, one who wants to be a rabbi or a teacher is given this from above. And one who loves degrees is given degrees, so he will lose the next world. Promptly, he shut the door. Thus far the story. The story shows that there are people who think that they are complete because they relinquish lusts and respect. They look at people who are immersed in lusts or pursuit of honor as unworthy of looking at, much less speaking with them. That is, they see people observing Torah and mitzvot in order to satisfy their will to receive. Though certainly it is permitted lusts, or they would not be regarded as doing good deeds. And also those who observe Torah and mitzvot in order to receive respect, while they, meaning those who want high degrees or to be a rabbi or a teacher, probably they think that they want this for the sake of the general public. The seer of Lublin said about them that they are those who hate the Creator. However, since they do engage in Torah and mitzvot, the Creator rewards them according to what they want. Meaning, according to what they pray to the Creator to give them. It follows that the Creator fulfills their wishes. However, they must know that what they are receiving is because the Creator is fulfilling their wish. But they must know that by wanting the Creator to grant their wishes, they lose the next world, since by this they become haters of the Creator. As it is written, and repays those who hate him to their faces, to destroy them. Thus they must know that by receiving what they want, meaning by his fulfilling their wish, they will thereby lose the next world. There are two things to understand here. One, why, if they are rewarded in this world, they must lose the next world? After all, our sages said, great is he who enjoys his labor more than he who fears God. And concerning one who fears God, it is written, happy is the man who fears the Lord. Concerning one who enjoys his labor, it is written, if you eat through your own labor, happy are you in this world and happy are you in the next world. We therefore see that one who is rewarded in this world does not have to lose the next world. Thus, why concerning those who hate the Creator, if he receives reward in this world, we say that he is losing? Two, we should understand, if he observes Torah and mitzvot, which is called good deeds, why is he regarded as hating the Creator? We see that the evil inclination is called enemy, or hating. As it is written, if your enemy is hungry, feed him bread. We should understand why the evil inclination is man's enemy. On the contrary, he advises man to commit transgression, not in order for man to torment himself, but in order for him to enjoy himself. It follows that one who brings joy to a person should certainly be called loving. So why is it called hating? We must believe in our sages, who said, that all of our work in this world is to be rewarded with dvekut, with adhesion, with the Creator. That is, He wishes to give delight and pleasure to the creatures, which is called the purpose of creation. Yet, this is impossible to give us before we correct our will to receive, to work in order to bestow, or we will feel shame. Therefore, we need dvekut, called equivalence of form, meaning that all the delight and pleasure we want to receive from the Creator is not for our own sake, since we want to annul our authority and to have only one authority, the authority of the Creator. Then we will have the real pleasure in that He said and His will was done, meaning that the will of the Creator was fulfilled completely, meaning that the creatures can receive what the Creator wants to give them, namely the delight and pleasure. It follows that the evil inclination incites a person not to work for the sake of the Creator, but for one's own sake. And thereby harms a person. This is why it is called evil inclination. Now we can understand the question, why is it that when one observes Torah and mitzvot and does good deeds, and the evidence that they are good deeds is that the Creator rewards him for the good deeds? That he is called an enemy of the Creator, as it is written, and repays those who hate him to their faces, to destroy them. This is so because although he does good deeds, it is not because he loves the Creator, but because he believes that the Creator will reward him for this. He does not work and observe Torah and mitzvot because he loves the Creator, but because of his own benefit. However, we must understand, one, does one who works for another and aims for the reward and does not work for him, or does and observes his commandments out of his love for him, should he therefore be regarded as his enemy? We can only say that he does not work for him out of love, but because that person loves himself. But why is he regarded as an enemy of the Creator? What makes him the Creator's enemy if he is working for his own sake? Two, what is the meaning of the commandment to love the Creator? Does he want us to love him? Does he need our love? Is he deficient, and this is why he has commanded us to love him? As it is written, and you love the Lord your God. The answer is that he has commanded us to love him for our own sake. That is, loving him will make us observe Torah and mitzvot. In other words, we observe Torah and mitzvot because we want to please him, to give him contentment. For it is the nature of those who love that the love obligates them to want to bring them contentment. It is like parents' love for their children. They want their children to enjoy and try to give to the children because they love them, so they will enjoy life. The lesson is that they observe Torah and Mitzvot because of their love for the Creator. Naturally, they want nothing in return. Thus, they will not receive all the delight and pleasure that the Creator wants to give them in the vessels of reception, but in the vessels of bestowal. That is, they receive the delight and pleasure because they know that the Creator enjoys it, that the purpose of creation, to do good to His creations, is carried out as He wants it. In other words, there is wholeness in their receiving the light and pleasure, and there is no shame in them. It follows that one who observes Torah and Mitzvot for a reward, meaning that he wants a reward, is considered the Creator's enemy because he obstructs the Creator, delaying what the Creator wants, to give to the created beings, as this is the pleasure of the Creator, and that person delays carrying it out because the kli, the vessel, and clothing are missing there, which remove the shame upon reception of the abundance. This is why he is considered an enemy of the Creator. A person should believe the words of our sages, who said, "He who comes to purify is aided." This means that once a person has come to purify, meaning feels that he is in tuma, in impurity, and is still far from kedusha, from holiness, he should say that this awareness comes from above. That is, the fact that he came to purify is because he received help from above and was notified that he is far from Kedusha. This means that he should appreciate this awareness and say that this is called revelation from above, when he was notified that he should feel about himself unpleasantness in that he is far from Kedusha. Normally, a person has no concern for lack of dvikut with the Creator. A person might feel a lack about anything and hurt because he does not have it. But to feel pain at being far from the Creator, although a person is remote, but he does not notice it because he has more important worries whose absence he feels. Only sometimes does he feel that he is beginning to feel shame that he is in such a lowly state. Before this, although he was previously in that state too, he did not notice it. At that time, a person should believe that this came to him from above, as in, he who comes to purify is aided. In other words, why has he now come to purify and cannot tolerate his state of lowliness? He should say that this came to him from above. However, a person must not say, "I'll wait until this awareness comes to me from above, and then I'll think that I should purify myself." Bala Sulam said about this that before the fact, a person should say, "If I am not for me, who is for me?" Meaning that only I can help myself. If I brace myself and do things that lead to dvikut, Afterward, meaning after the fact, a person should say that everything comes from above, and he must not say, my power and the might of my hand have gotten me this wealth. We therefore see that on one hand, a person should say that from all the tests that the person has withstood, he should know that on the one hand, he's a mighty man. As was said, for now I know that you fear God, meaning that the person is the mighty one. On the other hand, he must say, the Creator helped me. But from whichever side, he sees that he has withstood the test. Knowing this gives one confidence that now he can demand of the Creator to let him go and achieve the goal. We'll now go to a lesson from the 27th of June, 2002.
0: What does it mean that a person needs to be tested? Who's testing him and why does he need to be tested? Also, what is the matter that at first a person should say that anything that he comes into, that he encounters, he should say, if I'm not for myself, then who? Meaning to go into an action that he can do without any involvement of any other force, but he himself, and not the Creator, not a messenger. And then after he concludes the work and he succeeded or he didn't succeed, but he did everything he thought to do, then he say, if I'm not for myself, then who? There is a matter of saying before and saying after. Well, what does it matter if he says it or not? This is about man's degree. Being before an action and after the action. We know that the light creates the vessel and makes all the actions in the vessel, and the vessel is 100% influenced by the light and shaped by the light, and it doesn't determine anything besides, can the Kli know what the light is doing with it and agree with that action or not? According to the depth of its awareness of what the light does with it. So clearly, the Creator does everything. But a person should reach the feeling that everything that he does, the Creator does. And this is the correction of our senses. And so a person who says a blessing or a request, it's not that he says a blessing or a request to the Creator and then something happens. Blessing or request is something a person feels according to the result of what he achieved from the Creator's action on him. The light influences the Kli begins to feel what the light does to him from coarseness level 1 to level 4, receives inspiration, impression from the lights of Na'an Chai according to the order of Na'an Chai, till it reaches the depth of the Creator's intention upon him, what the Creator wanted to do, and that means the Kli has reached a state where now it's in the same action, same awareness as the Creator, and then comes either a true prayer or a true gratitude. What does it mean that person knows that he reached a state where he knows what the Creator does on him? As it says, from your actions we know you. He knows exactly what actions happened to him, who made them, for what, and by that he completed his work. Exactly to the point of, to the depth of how he's built, and he checked and felt the action of the Creator, the influence of the Creator. From that, what else does he need to say? After that, the result, what he feels, how he feels and understands the action of the Creator, the result of that is necessary.
2: The result of his full feeling and understanding necessarily turns out that the person becomes similar to the Creator in that action. He accepts it 100%. This is called justifying the action. Then by justifying it, he makes himself similar to that action. That is, he aligns himself with what the Creator does. Through the recognition, through the awareness, comes the correction. And by doing so, he completes that stage. And then again, the Creator influences him. And again, he needs to say, if I'm not for myself, who is for me? What does it mean? It means that I need to examine and carry out all these things. But in the end, what is he examining and what is he carrying it out? And through this, he comes to recognize the Creator's act upon him. And ultimately, when he reaches a state, when he's recognized everything, and he says that there is none else besides him. For he really sees and achieves that only the Creator acts. And now, having achieved the Creator's entire action to its end, that is, having reached the state of the good who does good in that act, having felt it and attained it, so he himself becomes aligned with it, with the intention of the good who does good. This is what is meant by, from your actions we know you. From the actions within him, from examining what the Creator does, we come to know him. And from knowing him, we come to know him within our senses. And through that, we make our senses similar to the Creator. This is called adhesion, dvekut, equivalence in qualities and intentions. That a person is grateful for that, that at the end of his work, it means that he has completed that degree. He checked it, corrected himself, became equal to the Creator, resembled the Creator, and became ready for the next action. Therefore, everything begins with, if I am not for myself, who is for me? The entire work of the spies, the examinations, the regrets, the agreement, and the struggle until he comes to understand the goodness of the action, justifies it, aligns himself with that action, until he becomes like the action itself. That's all. This is...
0: Yes. On the one hand, he says you have to start with, if I'm not for myself, then who? But we have to, what we say, you have to start with none else besides him. Search for that first.
2: No, that I say there is none else besides him, even before I'm not for myself, who is for me? It means that I accept my upon myself the burden of the kingdom of heaven. That is, I do this from the outset. If I'm not for myself, who is for me? That comes from the Creator. But I do not know that. Instead, I simply accept it as given. And with that, I now go and carry it out. That I say now, there is none else besides him, that refers to my general approach, to how I relate to what is happening to me, right? That whatever now comes to me, there is none else besides him. It certainly comes from above. That is, by this, I distinguish myself from an ordinary person on the street in the way I relate to what is happening to me right now. Afterward, I say, after there is none else besides him, I say, if I am not for myself, who is for me? Meaning, by relying on that fact, that it comes from the Creator. I now disconnect from His action. If I were to remain constantly immersed in His action, I would never rise above the coarseness of Shoresh, the root coarseness, so only self-annulment, and that's all. So I emerge from that self-annulment and begin through my own strength and my own actions to examine these things. That is, I do them to myself. What does it mean I do them to myself? I perform my own corrections as though everything depends on me. That's it.
0: Where's the confidence that I can detach from none else besides Him now?
2: You don't detach. You only detach in the sense that you go and act as though it is not He who is acting, but you are acting. If, like a horse, you never make a single movement, then you'll never know how you differ from it. So you need to say, I am doing it. I am acting. By beginning to act, you begin to feel the difference between your desire to act and His desire to act. And according to that difference, you start becoming aware of yourself and Him, recognizing yourself and Him.
0: Maybe I might forget.
2: And after all the work, and after you've come to know yourself and come to know Him, and after you've gone through struggles, blamed Him, regretted it, and after nevertheless discovered that it's good and that it corrects, in the end you reach a state where, because of everything you've gone through, because of everything you've done, you say, there is none else besides Him. Not before that, when you've not yet done anything. But you only approached it with that attitude in order to check it. But now, after all those checks, you say, there is none else besides Him. That means that you've accepted His entire action upon yourself, that now you are unquestionably making the same movement as Him. Not because He is making the movement in you anyway, but because you receive that movement in your own desire and, as it were, carry it out together with Him. Whether you carry it out or not, you carry it out. Only now it's in your desire. That's called the dressing desire and the desire that is dressed.
0: The question is, where is the confidence that I'm going to go for none else? If I'm not for myself, then who? That I'll detach from Him.
2: I don't understand what you mean by enjoy. What are you going to do through, if I'm not for myself, who is for me? You're going to enjoy life, or you're going to become equal to Him?
0: To equalize with Him.
2: Well, then you're always in, there is none else besides Him, and if I'm not for myself, who is for me? One is dressed in the other. Otherwise, you're simply like a Gentile.
0: Again, the beginning could be good. I start this way, but then all of a sudden it can...
2: You are going to carry out Jewish work, unique work, which is to unite with Him during the day. Only to unite with Him specifically through performing the work of examination, discernment, and then connection. You do that. We're not talking about the action itself, the particular thing you're going to do there, whatever it might be, healings or whatever your work happens to be. We're not talking about the work itself. Instead, we talk about your inner attitude to what happens to you during the day. I'm now going to earn money. Bala Salam gives this example. It's on page 25, I think, in the letters. In the morning, a person needs to say, if I'm not for myself, who is for me? And in the evening, there is none else besides Him. So what does that mean? It means that I now go to work, and I work hard. But what does it mean that I work hard? It means that I enter myself into the vessels of reception, and in those vessels of reception, where I receive, I sweat. How should I put it? I sweat. And I think that because of that, I receive my payment, my wages. Then afterward, I examine it and see that it is not I who sweated and earned the payment. Rather, it's the Creator who gave me both the work and the payment. And really, my work is not in performing the work itself. My work is in forming my attitude toward it. If I change my attitude to what I have to do in life by understanding that He brings it to me. And I equalize with Him through that awareness that it is He who brings it to me, then I will feel no difficulty neither in connecting to Him nor in carrying out any work, for the work itself disappears. The difficulty we have is only, in the end, the difficulty of making the connection between me and the purpose of creation, between that purpose and the work that stands before me. It's not hard for a person to dig a hole to the middle of the earth. That's not hard. If, while doing so, he is connected to the Creator, then he will get this eternal source of fuel. The problem is not physical difficulty. The problem, the difficulty in every task, is something we don't feel. We don't understand it, but that's how it is. The difficulty is that the act is not connected to the light, to the Creator. If in every act you connect with the Creator, making it a goal-oriented action that brings you light from above, adhesion, the light of adhesion, will serve as your reward, your payment, and you will already be in the purpose itself, in the goal itself, and you won't just be sweating during the action, for the act itself becomes the goal. Therefore, our work of if I'm not for myself, who is for me, is that of bringing the outcome closer through the work itself. Then the work itself is no longer work. And then also, there are no words for it. And then if I'm not for myself, who is for me, that's what you say in the evening after you've finished unifying these things. It's not our morning and evening. Morning means the intention that for the time being you're going in delighting in mercy, chafetz chesed, to do it without chokhmah, in chasadim without chokhmah, and in the evening when you already receive chokhmah, and it illuminates for you in the evening where it's seeming that there's no light. So you say, if I'm not for myself, who is for me? Because you've brought that light to yourself. It's there on your account. In the morning, it was on his account. And in the evening, even though there is darkness, on your account, there is the light. We feel in our lives that when I have something hard to do, or I'm tired of it, or I don't want to do it in some way, if I attach to that work, to that action, purposefulness, then that thing becomes easy. It's as though I forget about the action itself altogether. For me, it becomes only a means to that very thing with which I've now connected, to the attainment of the goal.
3: So,
2: that's it. So, we shouldn't relate to what's happening to us at all, but instead we should relate to our attitude toward what is happening.
0: Let's say someone has something and it's not like a risk, you know, you want to gain more, but okay, that could be greater adhesion, but how does he also not take the risk that he loses what he already had, that level of connection, because now he starts wanting more adhesion?
2: Meaning you're saying this, a person who's in some extent of, if I'm not, if he's in some extent of, there's none else besides him, and he's afraid to go out into, if I'm not for myself, who is for me? So I tell you, going out into, if I'm not for myself, who is for me, doesn't mean that you need to separate yourself from there is none else besides him. It needs to remain inside. If you separate from it completely, you become a Gentile. then your action is no longer goal-oriented. In that case, you do not want to use that action to connect even more with the Creator. Instead, you simply go wander through the marketplace as everyone else does. But if you go to the marketplace in order to examine how in all your moves,

0: Shalom, Nosea Shiur Hu Yom Hashanah.
1: Hello. Our lesson today is about the departure, the commemoration of the departure of the Ari, the memorial of the Ari. You can find our study material in our on our websites and in the Arvut system. 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

Lay, lay, lay, lay, lay, lay, lay, lay, lay, lay, lay.

0: Good morning, world Kli, all the friends who gathered in the morning. We are PT14 and we were rewarded with presenting the preparation for the special lesson ahead of us, dedicated to the greatness of the Ari. We just have to come ready, connected as one man in one heart, the Chaim.
1: The Ari being Messiah, son of Joseph. Excerpt number one. The Ari being Messiah, son of Joseph, which is why he could reveal such wisdom, since he had permission from the revealed world. Baal Sulam Shamadi 102. Again, the Ari being Messiah, son of Joseph, which is why he could reveal such wisdom, since he had permission from the revealed world.

0: Get me Makor Shtayim.
1: Excerpt 2. Our sages have already said, you have not a generation without such as Abraham, Isaac, and Jacob. Indeed, that godly man, Rav Isaac Luria, the Ari, troubled and provided us the fullest measure. He did wondrously more than his predecessors. And if I had a tongue that praises, I would praise that day when his wisdom appeared, almost as the day when the Torah was given to Israel. From Bala Sulam. Again, our sages have already said, you have not a generation without such as Abraham, Isaac, and Jacob. Indeed, that godly man, Rav Isaac Luria, the Ari, troubled and provided us the fullest measure. He did wondrously more than his predecessors. And if I had a tongue that praises, I would praise that day when his wisdom appeared, almost as the day when the Torah was given to Israel.
2: הרמה קלארי, דו לכם שאיש אחד היושב פה יקום אחריי.
3: The Ramak about Theory. Know that there is one man who is sitting here who will rise after me and enlighten the eyes of the generation in the wisdom of Kabbalah. For in my days the channels were concealed and in his days the channel will be revealed. Know that he is a great man, a spark of the Rashbi. Again, know that there is one man who is sitting here who will rise after me and enlighten the eyes of the generation in the wisdom of Kabbalah. For in my days the channels were concealed, and in his days the channels will be revealed. Know that he is a great man, a spark of the Rashbi.
1: Friends, we heard and read about the greatness of the Holy Ari, and how much he was praised by the greatest of the generation, all the Kabbalists ahead of us. Now we will watch a clip that came to us just like about how the Sefirot were opened and how now we want to realize it and hear what Rav told us.
3: His work is not that he wrote a book and we can read it. Rather, his work is in that he prepared and brought close to us those entrances into the spiritual world, those lights that draw us and lead us along all these paths upward. This is the work of the Kabbalist. And the fact that he expressed this within his books is the small mentoring revealed to us, all the other Kabbalists as well, and especially from the Ari onward, which were all disciples of the Ari, all based themselves on the Ari. And for us too, the entire matter of know that before the created beings were created and so on and so forth, all of this comes from his great revelation. And this, despite how great those before him were, as Bala Sulam writes about Rabbi Akiva and Rashbi, that although they revealed it in a very hidden, limited way. There was no language. It wasn't possible. The vessels weren't ready. Of course, it depends on the generation in which the Kabbalists act. But still, the greatness of the Ari that began the correction opened up the way and path for us. This is something special. We must give thanks that we have a guide like him, and we hope that we will be able to advance along that same path, and also leave behind us paths along which the thousands will walk and advance in order to bring contentment to the Creator who awaits us all in His palace.
4: Sadna Shketa.
1: Silent workshop. Let's give thanks for the privilege we received to continue the path of the Holy Ari. Let's give thanks for the privilege we received to continue the path of the Holy Ari.

0: חברים יקרים, בחלק הראשון נלמד מתוך שיעור של הרב.
1: Dear friends, in the first part we'll learn from Rav's lesson on the topic of the Memorial Day of the Ari. The lesson is from July 14, 2021. It's based on selected excerpts on the topic.
2: Shalom, nosa shiur hu yom hashana.
3: Hello, our lesson today is about the...
1: Hello, the topic of the lesson is the Memorial Day of the Ari. We'll read selected excerpts. This type of material can be found in kabbalahmedia.info. You can ask questions in the consent questions, and
3: study material will be asked during the lesson.
1: Let's begin.
4: Or Elyon,
5: the upper light that comes from the Creator, who decided to share it with the created beings, to create them and to educate them so that they will feel the upper light, its essence, its quality, its internal quality. It goes through many stages, many degrees in its decline from the upper force until it becomes something that can reach contact with the created being, where the created being is something that is the opposite of the creator, separate from him. This is why it is called Nivra, created being. And this is why the upper light that goes through all of these concealments, all of these degrees in its decline, and it cascades through them, it takes on all kinds of different forms of clothing, garments, in order to adapt itself to the created being. And out of the fact that the created being needs to truly be the opposite of the creator in order to discover him to the fullest, he has to be completely the opposite of the creator. And at the same time, in the created being, there has to be some connection with the creator. So we learn that the upper light carries within it both the will to receive that was created, existence out of absence, and also this spark that comes from the creator. And all of that comes from above down to the final lowest point, where that there is nothing worse than it. It is considered that it is already in this world. And here it begins to portray, to shape the future created being that starts to grow, to be built truly from the dust, from the lowest degrees, and it develops more and more, further and further, through the force of that spark of light that exists inside of the will to receive, and then it evolves, it develops from one degree to the next, from one time to the next, until it reaches forms that already respond in the forms of the vegetative, and then the animate, and then the speaking, and it is all as a response that the created being can add to whatever it receives from the creator. In the form of a natural response, an instinctive one, and later on with responses that are more and more complex. Where it begins to connect with the one who is awakening him, to demand from him to enter some sort of a relation with him, out of the will to receive within him, that he wants to be connected to the upper one that is taking care of him, that is developing him, so he also learns from the upper one what is it that the Upper One wants from him and how he is supposed to respond to the Upper One. And then we see that the will to receive, just like in a baby, the will to receive in a baby is constantly pushing it and pushing it to connect more and more in a way that is aware and emotional and intellectual with the one that is taking care of it. And this is how the will to receive grows, until it reaches degrees where people in this world start asking, where are we from, why are we here, what for, etc., etc. And this is how their development reaches a state where such people grow out of them, that demand out of their nature that has developed in such a way, they demand a connection with the Upper One more and more. And those people who have inside of them such a lack, such a soul, are the ones that later on tell us and explain to us whom we are connected to and who we truly are and who is managing us and so on. There were many such people throughout history. We know about some of them, we remember them, others we don't. It's not so important. However, there are such people who left for us means by which to reach a connection with the Upper Force. And we remember them, we honor them, and we study them. And the most important one among them is a person who was called the Ari.
4: Ashkenazi Yitzhak Luria.
5: Ashkenazi Yitzhak Luria. And he lived in the 15th century. It's quite late already. Before him, there were thousands of generations of Kabbalists. The first one among them was Adam HaRishon. And then the offsprings of Adam HaRishon, that is his students, up to Abraham, and from Abraham onward, Isaac, Jacob. These are all schools. They opened schools and educated people. However, the Ari, nevertheless, was truly great. We are going to read about him now. Today is the memorial day for his departure. And we need to remember him and to connect with him by studying, because by this we also drawn upon ourselves an opportunity to connect with that very special soul, that there was none other like it in the entire human species. In the system of Adam HaRishon, that soul was truly a very special one, and it worked towards correction to an extent that no one else was able to reach. So let's read what they prepared for us, please.
3: The first excerpt is the Ari's poem. Behold, that before the emanations were emanated and the creatures were created, the upper simple light had filled the whole existence. And there was no vacancy, such as an empty air, a hollow, but all was filled with that simple, boundless light. And there was no such part as a head or end, But everything was one simple light, balanced evenly and equally, and it was called the light of Ensof. And when upon his simple will came the desire to create the worlds and emanate the emanations, to bring to light the perfection of his deeds, his names, and his appellations, which was the cause of the creation of the worlds, then Ein Sof restricted himself in his middle point, precisely at the center, and he restricted that light and drew far off to the sides around that middle point.